0: to sign up for text alerts and be the first to know when the pre-sale starts. 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
1: The usual 6 moments of silence, but 7. It represents the thousands who have died of 9/11-related illnesses since the attacks and was held after the reading of the names of the more than 2,900 men, women, and children lost at the World Trade Center in 2001 and in 1993. The moment was followed by taps and will become a permanent part of the ceremony from now on. At Ground Zero in Lower Manhattan, Tanya J. Powers, Fox News.
2: President Trump spoke this morning at the ceremony at the Pentagon, where he reflected on the unity of Americans following the attacks.
3: No one can ever prepare for a day like 9/11, but we can always choose to be the kind of nation the world saw in those days.
2: At the Flight 93 Memorial in Shanksville, Pennsylvania, Interior Secretary Doug Burgum talked about the heroic actions of the passengers.
4: The incredible courage of those that were on Flight 93, the selflessness that they took, the action when they could have been frozen with fear.
2: Some of Flight 93's passengers stormed the plane's cockpit in an attempt to stop the hijacking. The plane crashed into a field, killing everyone on board. Saudi Arabia has shut down a major pipeline a day after it was attacked by drones, and Houthi rebels in Yemen captured a strategic island in the Red Sea in an apparent escalation of the Iran conflict. South Korea says North Korea has launched a ballistic missile toward the sea. U.S. Pacific Command says the launch does not pose an immediate threat to U.S. territory or its allies. America's list.
5: 25 years after the 9/11 terror attacks, Alabamians pause to remember. Governor Kay Ivey says it was a direct assault on the American people, and she's paying tribute to the nearly 3,000 who lost their lives on that day.
6: Some were Alabamians, yet in the midst of that
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9: Next. Hey, Alfie. What can I get for you?
10: Hey, Nora. Just a nice latte, please. How was your weekend?
9: Not bad, thanks. Mainly working here. You?
10: Me? Well, I was battling gods in the afterlife realm, and after lunch, I fought mercenaries. Ooh, could I get oat milk with that latte, please?
9: Yeah, of course.
10: And then Sunday was mostly fighting supervillains. So a pretty chill weekend. Ooh, and I'll grab an almond croissant, too.
9: Wait, what? That didn't actually happen, right?
10: It happens on PS5.
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0: I've always thought Alicia Keys' music was remarkable because it doesn't follow the cookie cutter format.
1: I think her brain is more advanced.
0: I think her musical sense is more developed. They're very complex arrangements. The way, you know who does that in Texas country music, believe it or not? Roger Kreger. Roger Kreger's songs, Having Fun All Wrong. Give Having Fun All Wrong a listen, and you will realize, wait a second, this does not follow the traditional format, how a song is. It's very, very complex. You know, I like to insinuate myself into stories, Ramon. So I'll just tell you that I was hiking. I was about to begin hiking in Colorado. And yeah, I know how you know how, because they'll tell you. Okay. But it's part of the story. All right. She's coming down off the mountain. I'm heading up. Alicia. Yeah. And she's got her head down because she doesn't want to be recognized. She doesn't have very much makeup on, but she has a little bit on. And I look at her and I give her the nod like, yeah, I know who you are, but I'm not going to bother you. Could we just take a selfie? No, I didn't. I didn't do it. And she gave me the nod back. Now, I've chosen to interpret that nod as, well, I know who you are. And I'm a super fan. Now, I don't know if that's what she intended by that. It might have been, I mean, it could have been, I got your message. You know who I am, but you're not going to bother me. And I'm grateful for that because I'm a vain black woman whose hair is not done, who's not wearing much makeup. And I've just come down off the mountain and I'm sweaty and I'm tired and I'm not in any mood to talk to anybody. So I appreciate that you're not going to bother me. It'd have been better if you didn't do the nod to tell me that so that I have to be reduced to acknowledging the nod. So that could have been the other thing she was saying. But I choose to believe that what she was saying was that first thing. Yeah. 9/11/2001 was Sheila Moody's second day, 42-year-old civilian accountant in the Army Budget Office, first floor of the Pentagon, the West Side. You want to put into perspective how big TerraFab's going to be? I'm going by memory, but I think this is right. The Mall of America is 5.5 million square feet. The Pentagon is 6.5 million square feet. Largest office building in the world. 6.5. The Giga Texas in Bastrop is 10 million square feet. TerraFab is projected to be 100 million square feet. She's working in the Pentagon, the West Side, newly renovated wedge again, earlier story. She had reported in on Monday. Tuesday was her second day at work. She got to work at 6:30 in the morning. Her words, it was just my second day there. I hadn't a clue where the closest exit was. Why would you? You just started. A little after nine, a coworker named Louise Kurtz came around to her cubicle and told her a plane had hit the World Trade Center. 10 seconds later, she heard an engine. Quote, then the whole building just shook. A burst of hot air came through. It hit my face so hard I had to shut my eyes. When I opened my eyes, a fireball was passing to the right of me so close that I could have stuck my hand out and touched it. I heard a few screams, and then it was very quiet. You know, you hear the term deafening silence, right? But it's not until a moment like that. A good movie can capture that moment. There's nothing like being in it. Nothing like that feeling. It's hard to replicate, hard to explain. The sound of silence, the powerful sound of nothing. Everything around her was burning. She had no idea which way was out, so she climbed up on a pile of debris and tried to punch out the window. It was a blast-resistant glass, and they had just installed it in the wedge, that part of the Pentagon where she was stationed, where she was deployed, working. I left a handprint of blood on the window. That's when I realized I was bleeding. She decided she was going to go die. She was going to die that day. And she said so out loud. She said, "I don't believe you brought me here to die like this." That's a shades of Reverend James Cleveland. "I don't feel, I'm always tired." "Okay, Hillary." And she heard a man's voice. She called out, "I'm here." And he said, "I can't see you." She said, "I can't see you either, but we're here. Please keep coming." Then the smoke took her voice. That's like a bad dream. You know that dream where you're trying to scream out and you can't? Oh, man. She was doubled over coughing and she couldn't make a sound. A man was in the room looking for her and she had no idea how to tell him where she was. She clapped. She kept clapping. Of the roughly 36 people in that office, 3 came out alive. Chris Brahman said this about the whole thing. "I prayed to go in that building and she was praying to come out and God answered both our prayers."
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10: Fox News, I'm Tom Graham. The nation continues to remember 9/11, 25 years after the terror attacks, a somber ceremony held at Ground Zero in New York.
11: A reading of nearly 3,000 victims' names at Ground Zero.
12: Richard Anthony Achetto.
13: Henrik Bernard Ackerman.
11: Stopping only for moments of silence, marking the exact moments four planes crashed and two towers fell.
10: Fox's Peter Doocy. Ceremonies also held at the Pentagon in Shanksville, Pennsylvania. Senators from both parties expressing alarm at the speedy advancements in AI.
14: Lawmakers are demanding information from OpenAI after it hacked into another company, Hugging Face, on its own. The attack was disclosed by OpenAI in July and underscores growing concerns in Washington about the technology's potential to elude human control.
10: Fox's Tom Rigotti. 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
15: Twenty-five years after the 9/11 terror attacks, Alabamians pause to remember. Governor Kay Ivey says it was a direct assault on the American people, and she's paying tribute to the nearly 3,000 who lost their lives on that day.
16: Some were Alabamians, yet in the midst of that terrible day.
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26: 6:30 a.m. Your alarm goes off. You jolt awake and start thinking about fueling your gut? 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
13: Because they are by nature contrarians. So what happens with these people, and they're not their own, they're their own worst enemies. What happens is that they will proffer their position and wait for you to call them crazy, whereupon they pounce. I don't think they're crazy. But that's not enough. You can't just not think they're crazy. Because the point of their very existence is to explain why everything you hear is not true. I actually believe everything you hear is not true. But what they want you to do is call them crazy, whereupon they can say, no, you're crazy, you're naive, or they want you to dismiss them because you really don't care enough to argue, which a lot of people will do, including their spouse, whereupon they will pounce over your unwillingness to pay attention to do this. And I have this tendency with regard to COVID. I am this same person with regard to COVID. But I think it's healthy, very healthy, to be skeptical of everything you hear. Did FDR set us up to enter World War II? I don't think he called Japan and said, drop the bombs in Pearl Harbor. But I do believe that there were intentions carried out to make us more vulnerable to such an attack. I do believe that the Japanese attack, which, by the way, it wasn't a shock. We had cut off their supply line, their fuel supply line. There was a provocation to war. I'm not saying it was okay. I'm not saying our grandfathers died because they deserved it. That's not what I'm saying. I'm saying that if you go back and read the historical account, it's not at all surprising that they bombed. It's not at all surprising that they would engage in an act of war, whatever that may be. Pearl Harbor made the most sense. Disabling our Pacific Fleet when you're trying to reestablish your fuel lines. Yeah, it's a preemptive strike. Yes, I do believe. And at some point, you've got to trust some reliable account and make a decision based on what you think happened. Is it altogether possible? Does it make sense? Occam's razor. Does it make sense that FDR was trying to get us into the war? Yes. Winston Churchill was begging him daily. And Churchill was convincing. It was carrot, not stick. But yes, I do believe FDR wanted us in the war. And yes, I do believe that that was a way to do that. I think there were other the sinking of American ships with German U-boats and submarines and the like. I do think there were provocations to get the Germans to attack. You don't have to agree, and you can think I'm crazy for that. That's perfectly, I'm okay with that. I don't know why people struggle with that. We don't have to agree on everything. And the truth is, I don't know. I do find some very troubling aspects to 9/11 that do not look entirely organic in nature. 19 young men, young Saudis, how they ended up here, what they were doing while they were here, the role of FBI informants who turn out to be leaders of the FBI, including Mueller, the intelligence that was said to have been passed, the individuals that were involved. I don't know the answer. I don't see a disturbing detail and immediately rush to the conclusion someone else needs me to. But I also don't see a disturbing detail and assume that it's just a strange coincidence. In my 55 years, I've lived through enough to understand. There were black men as part of the Tuskegee experiment who believed they were getting a shot that would help them, but in fact they were being injected with syphilis, and they suffered because of it. And I don't think it would be wise on your deathbed to assume the government wouldn't do that to you. The government is human beings, and human beings are by nature evil. That's why we have laws. That's why we have morals, to prevent us from doing what we are naturally capable and often predisposed to doing. But I say all that to say this. How did we have a situation where these 19 men who had given every indication that they were up to no good could carry this out if, in fact, that's what happened? Because nobody wants to be the one to be accused of being against Muslims. Because nobody wants to say that that guy or that group seems to be up to no good because somebody who might very well be part of the terror cell will say, you just don't like young Muslim men. And then other people will say, oh, well, we don't want to be accused of that because we don't mind having our country attacked. What we don't want is to be said to be against Muslims. We don't mind a George Floyd raping, pillaging, committing a crime which he was in the middle of. We just don't want to ever be called racist. We don't mind our kids being exposed to grown men with their wiener dangling out, declaring they're a girl dolled up in makeup, dancing for our kindergartner at school. We just don't want to be called anti-trans. I think about the people who died on that day, 9/11. 2001. And I think, wow, what would that person say that 25 years later, we are afraid to express ourselves in this country? I don't care what you express. I don't. I don't care if you hate Jews, Muslims, Christians, white people. I believe in the power of expressing yourself. And some people in this country do. Muslims who say they hate Christians. Hassan Piker's gotten rich off of it. Imams who are teaching and online. Imams who taught the guy who went to Fort Hood and shot the place up because it's a gun-free zone. So our soldiers were murdered while serving our country in a gun-free zone by a Muslim who was radicalized by a Muslim in this country. But dear God, let's not say anything about that because we're all really worried that the Muslims are going to be targeted. They never are. It's Christians. It's Americans. Because we sit idly by, so afraid of offending somebody, and watching people jump from towers as a result of it. And yet we still can't do anything about it. We go to war in Iraq and Afghanistan, but our own country is burning. That didn't make us any safer. What the hell were we doing over there? What was accomplished?
14: Have you heard the news?
15: We will never forget.
14: 9/11. It's been 25 years.
15: That's why we fight today.
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31: Remembrances at the sites of the attacks. I'm Lisa Lacera, Fox News. President Trump honored the victims of 9/11 at the Pentagon this morning.
32: 2,977 beautiful souls were ripped from our world, and many more died in the weeks and years after.
31: The president says September 11th reminded us of the terrible power of hate, adding the 25 years since have shown the even greater power of the American spirit to endure and prevail and to win. Former President Bush, who was president on 9/11, along with former Presidents Clinton, Biden, and Obama, attended the ceremony at Ground Zero along with Vice President Vance, Commerce Secretary Howard Lutnick, who was the chief executive of investment firm Cantor Fitzgerald, also attended. Lutnick's brother was among the 658 of the firm's employees who were killed. Some of the families called out the U.S. government during the tribute.
0: Some family members taking part in the readings at Ground Zero called for the U.S. government to release key evidence in their lawsuit against Saudi Arabia.
1: My husband, Tom Strada, you are missed more with each year that passes. But how can it be 25 years and still we have no justice for the role that Saudi Arabia played in your murder?
0: Their suit was filed in 2016 after bipartisan legislation allowing individuals to hold foreign governments accountable in U.S. courts for terror attacks in the U.S. became law.
31: Fox's Tanya J. Powers in Lower Manhattan. The CIA's released dozens of documents on Osama bin Laden and al-Qaeda from April 1998 to September 12, 2001.
2: Today, the CIA declassified a presidential daily brief that was presented to President Clinton in 1998. Part of it said that al-Qaeda may try to fly an explosive-packed airplane into a U.S. city.
31: Fox's Peter Ducey.
3: Have you heard the news?
32: We will never forget.
3: 9/11. It's been 25 years.
32: That's why we fight today. We fight to win.
3: J.D. 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
4: It's about the party of common sense beating the party of the crazies.
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31: State University in Cleveland, and Corey Zucatas, a white man in Vicksburg, though authorities determined those deaths to be suicides. An artificial intelligence company stops a potential hazardous situation.
6: Anthropic says it blocked several attempts to use its technology for research that could potentially help in the creation of biological weapons. The company says it banned accounts involved in five cases while stressing it could not determine whether the researchers actually intended to cause harm. In one case, its systems blocked a request for help writing a grant application involving research that raised biosecurity concerns. Anthropic says it has added stronger safeguards to its latest models to restrict biological research that could also be used to develop weapons. The company says none of the cases in its report involved its newer, more powerful Claude Fabler Mythos class models. CJ Papa, Fox News.
31: Inflation rose as expected in August. The consumer price index was up 0.4%, up 3.4% for the year, holding steady from July. Core CPI, excluding food and energy, rose 0.3%, slightly higher than forecast. An American woman won't be in the final in the women's draw at the U.S. Open.
7: Back-to-back defending champion Aryna Sabalenka will square off with the new number one women's tennis player in the world, Elena Rybakina, on Saturday afternoon. It'll be a clash of the two best hardcourt players of a generation. Sabalenka appearing in her fourth straight final, looking to become the first woman since Serena Williams to win three in a row. Rybakina appearing in her first ever open final.
31: Fox's Frank Lanza. I'm Lisa Lucera. This is Fox News.
8: We have a few showers continuing in some areas this evening, lows down to about 71 degrees. Tomorrow, we're looking at rain likely, a good 70% chance of getting wet. Some isolated storms should stay below severe limits, and highs only up to 88 degrees. From the WBRC First Alert Weather Center, I'm Mickey Ferguson, on your side.
29: Right now, it's 75 degrees at Birmingham's News Traffic and Weather Station. 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
8: It is the Jesse Kelly Show. Let's have some fun. On a Friday, a glorious Friday, an Ask Dr. Jesse Friday, and we have so much to get to. Obviously, your questions are incredible. Economic questions, political questions, people happy with me, people angry with me. Some woman says I'm hateful. Surprise, surprise, she's a dirty foreigner. All that. We have communists mocking Charlie Kirk. Should we ban Sharia law? So much more coming up tonight on the world famous Jesse Kelly Show. But I thought it was probably appropriate to talk a little bit about 9/11. It is the 25th anniversary of the towers coming down, of that terrible attack on our country. And last night, got home from work and I had to go do something with Aub. We had to go run to the store and do an errand real quick. We were in the car on the way to the store. And she said, tomorrow's 9/11. And I said, I know. And she said, I'm assuming you're going to do a big thing about it on your show. And it gave me a moment of pause. And I said, well, I'm not sure. She said, what do you mean you're not sure? You have to. And here's what I told her. I'm not sure that I'm pleased with the way our, in fact, I'm very much am sure that I'm not pleased with the way our country responded to 9/11. And I like talking about that day to honor the victims and to honor the heroes. And to, I like that. I think that is important. But by now, just look, I'm just bearing my soul to you here. You don't have to feel this way. At the age of 45, 25 years later, I am honestly pretty angry about what our country did in response to 9/11. I am. And I know everybody says I'm a jerk and whatnot. And of course, that's very true, but 3,000 dead Americans and we massively imported millions of Muslims afterwards. What is that? What is that? I don't even have to go into all the GWAT stuff. What are we doing? And now I have to sit and hear GOP politicians stepping up to the microphone saying this stuff.
11: And we are not waiting on Washington, D.C. We will fully ban Sharia law in Texas.
8: No, you won't. No, you won't. Not if you keep allowing mosques to be built, and not if you keep allowing Islam to spread across Texas, you won't ban Sharia law. Even if you do, it won't matter. I got this email, and I'm going to read it to you. Jesse, my husband is a retired NYPD sergeant who was one of the brave cops that was at Ground Zero with one of our personal dogs. I was in Manhattan that day and experienced the terror and mayhem. My husband is now sick with COPD and other 9/11 related health issues, but I am grateful he's still with us. We were watching the ceremony at Ground Zero when Mamdani was shown, and I hit such a level of anger that I cannot put it into words. How 25 years later, New York City elected an America-hating, anti-Semitic cop hater is beyond infuriating. His phony presence honoring the victims, including the cops, it absolutely makes my head explode. Her name is Sherry. I'm going to play this, and it's a little long, but I'm going to play it. It's not too long. A widow was speaking today at Ground Zero, and I thought this was pretty powerful.
12: But for 25 years, administration after administration, including leaders in front of us here today, chose to protect the Saudis instead of standing with the 9/11 families. They withheld evidence. They vetoed JASTA.
13: They broke promises, both public and private. It has been one betrayal after another. President Trump can still change that. Tell the Saudis to stop lying. Tell them that if they want to be friends with the USA, they cannot continue to deny all of this, all of the pain, all of the destruction that we have all been suffering through. Vice President Vance, thank you for being here today. Please carry that message back. Stand with the families. Stand with the survivors. Stand with Americans. As my husband Tom would have said, that is always the right thing to do.
5: You can hear the bitterness in her voice. I'll tell you, I was on a text message exchange this morning with Marine Corps brothers of mine, guys I was in Iraq with, and it was about 9/11, where we were that day, all that stuff. And it didn't take long. You could hear the bitterness. You could hear it. This is a day where we honor those who fell. We certainly honor the heroes who charged into danger. We should remember that terrible day. But 25 years later, I look at how pathetic we actually responded to 9/11, and it drives me crazy. Back to the lady's and the lady's question, you know, she's looking at Ma'am Donnie 25 years later. How could New York City elect that America hater? Okay. You know, I grew up in Bozeman, Montana. Well, I moved there when I was 10 years old, Bozeman, Montana. And it was always a little bit of a hippie town, but it's 30,000 people when I grew up there. It's certainly not big. For Montana, that's a good size, but not big at all. We had a Taco Bell, but no Red Lobster, right? And very, very safe place to grow up and very affordable place to grow up. We had to move around a lot because we didn't have a lot of money, so we lived all over town. 10 houses in 10 years. You know that? That's a lot of packing. 10 houses in 10 years. Pack and move and pack and move, pack and move. But I have such fond memories of this little place and that little place in that town. Fast forward to today, and I go back, and the libs and the money found Bozeman. I was told, have not confirmed this, but I was told by a reliable source that the average home price in Bozeman, Montana now is $1 million. $1 million. Who can even afford that? $1 million home. It's dirtier. Homeless people around. Lots of homeless around. Crime starting to seep in, starting to seep in, starting to spread around. My hometown is not what it was. It's not today what it was. Now, first of all, let's acknowledge this. Today, because Bozeman has changed, that doesn't change the fact that when I was there, it was a wonderful place to grow up, to be raised, hunting, fishing, being an idiot out there, floating rafts down the Madison River. It was a wonderful way to grow up. Just because some of those things are gone now, that doesn't change the fact that it was great at that point in time. Speaking about New York City, yes, New York City is radically different now, due mostly to the mass importation of foreigners into New York City. It's dirtier, crime-ridden. Even the hot dogs suck now for the most part. Yes, it is a disappointing version today of what it was. But that doesn't change that 25 years ago, in the wake of something so unspeakably horrible, New York City, man, did they do our country proud. And New Yorkers did their country proud that day. I'm not telling you not to lament where it is now. You know, I lament where Bozeman is now. I'm not telling you not to do that at all. But I am saying we can and should remember the times that were better. New York City was better. New York City, New Yorkers. You know, everyone likes to think about them across the country as snobby. Honestly, that's true lots of the time. They like to think about New Yorkers as rude, and there's no question. That's true lots of the time. Walk down New York City, all you hear is horns, people screaming, and drivers giving people the middle finger.
14: But 25 years ago, when something horrible happened that nobody saw coming, New Yorkers stood tall. They supported each other. Americans stood tall, supported each other. And I think we can pause for a second and acknowledge that's pretty great, right? And I also think that before we get into the changes of New York and Bozeman and everything else, probably appropriate to play Taps for All the Fall.

0: Rest in peace, all of you. All right. Couple more things on the changes that we're seeing and what's that actually about? Before we get to that, remember that on that day, Steve Siller, fireman, strapped on his gear. He was not on duty. Grabbed his gear, strapped on his gear, and ran through the tunnel towards the towers, towards the danger to help others and save others. And Mr. Siller lost his life that day. His brother started an organization called Tunnel to Towers because of what Steve did that day. And he has dedicated 25 years to helping widows and orphans left behind. 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T2T.org. We'll be back.
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11: Next. Hey, Alfie, what can I get for you?
12: Hey, Nora, just a nice latte, please. How was your weekend?
11: Not bad, thanks. Mainly working here. You?
12: Me? Well, I was battling gods in the afterlife realm, and after lunch, I fought mercenaries. Ooh, could I get oat milk with that latte, please?
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12: 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Oh, and I'll grab an almond croissant, too.
11: Wait, what? 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
0: A little bit of Trump's 9/11 speech from today. Trump always does this stuff. It's one of the things I really appreciate about Trump. He does patriotic events, patriotic things, honoring the military, honoring. He does it really, really well. It's one of his specialties. You know, Trump can drive you crazy a million different ways, put something dumb on social media, but on a big moment, 9/11 anniversary, you get really good stuff from him.
20: No one can ever prepare for a day like 9/11, but we can always choose to be the kind of nation the world saw in those days after. We can build families like the Stackpoles. We can raise our children to know that their country is good, that their fathers are brave, and that our flag is a symbol of justice and freedom. And we can be a nation whose heroes are not fanatics for an abstract cause. They don't even know really what they're doing. But the kind who race into buildings and give their lives on a Tuesday morning for strangers they've never met, people they didn't know, gave their lives. And we can fill the lives of our children with light and love that will sustain them against any trial and transcend any darkness, whenever that darkness may come.
0: Pretty good. Now to the changing of America. You know, this lady addressed, hey, New York City, now they... 25 years later, you elect an America-hating Islamist communist. How could that be? Remember something. If you took the pilgrims, the people who originally landed here from Europe, England mostly, they originally landed here from England to carve out a new life for themselves, live the way they wanted to live, worship the way they wanted to worship. And you fast forward, you know, through the generations and get all the way to the founders. If you take all those people and you had them instead land on Madagascar, you know where Madagascar is? That huge island off the coast of Africa. You took all those people, exact same circumstances. You had them land in Madagascar. The pilgrims landed in Madagascar to live, work, and worship as they saw fit. And then you fast forward all the way to the founding fathers. They look around and they say, I like this place. We're going to make a free country here. Here's a constitution. The government can't do this and can't do that. You're meant to be free. Do you know what a wonderful place that would be? How's that humanly possible? Madagascar has nothing in common with the land of the United States of America. It's tiny compared to us. It's an island. It's on the southern freaking hemisphere. How's it possible that it would be the same? Because a country or a state or a political party, a church, synagogue, Chris, whatever. It's not the land. It's not the oceans and the skies and the building and the drywall. It's the people. The people are what make America. America is its people. It's not mountains. We have mountains. We like mountains. It's not Tennessee. We have Tennessee. We love Tennessee. The Smokies. It's not California. It's not the Ozarks. It's not South Dakota or North Dakota. America is the people inside of it. And those people would have created a great country anywhere they went. And that leads me to this point. If you change the people, America's gone. Gone. You can't take barbarians from all over the globe and bring them into wonderful America and have it remain America. And companies and countries and football coaches and all kinds of people have lied to themselves about this for a long time. And this lie always goes something like this. We can bring anyone in here and make it work. Be like me and Chris and Corey decide we're bringing somebody in. And you know what? We don't even need to do interviews. We don't need to talk to him or meet him. Bring in anybody. We've got such a good system in here. We'll make anybody a star here. That's not true. That's just not true. America is its people. And if you change its people, America ceases to become America. That's why Mamdani is now the mayor of New York City. Let's move off this, talk about other things. Before we do that, let's talk about you and your pain. Your pain, I know it holds you back. I know that you don't do things you want to do because it hurts. Look, that's very common. I would like to do this. 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We'll be back.
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23: Saudi Arabia.
24: One widow pled for transparency with Vice President Vance.
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24: Vance stood shoulder to shoulder with Presidents Clinton, Bush, Obama, and Biden.
23: 9/11 Families United says the kingdom was behind the attacks. The Saudi government has denied any role, but 15 of the 19 hijackers were Saudi citizens. In Washington, the National Law Enforcement Officers Memorial Fund's 9/11 program was held.
2: Leaders of several agencies reading the names of 667 law enforcement officers who died in connection to the attacks.
23: That's Fox's Kristen Goodwin. 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
3: We have a few showers continuing in some areas this evening. Lows down to about 71 degrees. Tomorrow, we're looking at rain likely. A good 70% chance of getting wet. Some isolated storms should stay below severe limits and highs only up to 88 degrees. From the WBRC First Alert Weather Center, I'm Mickey Ferguson on your side.
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34: And I'm Trevor Sikkema, and together we host the NFL
11: Next. Hey, Alfie, what can I get for you?
12: Hey, Nora, just a nice latte, please. How was your weekend?
11: Not bad, thanks. Mainly working here. You?
12: Me? Well, I was battling gods in the afterlife realm, and after lunch, I fought mercenaries. Ooh, could I get oat milk with that latte, please?
11: Yeah, of course.
12: And then Sunday was mostly fighting supervillains. So a pretty chill weekend. Ooh, and I'll grab an almond croissant, too.
11: Wait, what? That didn't actually happen, right?
12: It happens on PS5.
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38: You're the best field operative I've ever had. You were born for it. In 81, the embassy went down. We put 25 million in the wall.
39: Where?
38: Hotel Tehran.
39: This is bad, like Run for the Hills bad.
38: Do it, now.
39: I don't have the money,
40: but I've got something more valuable.
38: You shall know the truth. The truth

0: something, and he put it right there on his t-shirt. Mm-hmm. Do you understand why people found that offensive?
1: 9/11 was an attack on all Americans. It was an attack on all of us, and I certainly could not understand.
2: Some people did something. It's been the conquest. Remember, you don't just conquer a place. Go. How many stories have we told about conquerors, various conquerors throughout history and their conquests? They don't walk in and conquer a place and then just put up some new drapes and walk away. They put up statues to themselves and they tear down your statues and carry them off. That's part of conquest. And we see it happening all around us and it drives us crazy. And I wanted to play something for you. It popped into my head. It's going to sound totally unrelated, but before I get to the email and this lady, she's really mad at me. Lots of people get mad at me. Remember, we were just talking about how a country is its people. And you can't just switch out the people and have the country remain. Also, do you remember that long history episodes we did on the Rhodesian Bush War? That wonderful country created in Africa. Wonderful, thriving, modern country. And then the communists, the black communists all over Africa, supported by the Russian communists and Chinese communists, launched a years-long guerrilla war into Rhodesia in order to have them be in charge of it. I want you to listen to this because I found this on YouTube of all places. Don't ask. I was just going down a rabbit hole last night. This is an interview of a lady. She's sitting in Rhodesia. So you're going to have to deal with the accent. She's sitting in Rhodesia. She's being interviewed about Rhodesia. And she's going to speak very frankly about what you can't just give your black Africans the majority rule here. Because that I want you to listen to her and what she says. I know a lot of this isn't PC, but this is Rhodesia in the 70s, where she was quite frank and honestly, knowing what we know now, quite prophetic. A country is its people.
3: We are known as the Manigam.
2: That was the wrong one. This one.
4: Built up our home in this country, and we like it. It's an absolutely wonderful country. And why should we just hand it over to the black Africans when we've worked so hard to accomplish everything that we have? I mean, 80 years ago, when the first European came to this country, they were savages fighting each other and whatnot in tribal warfare. And I mean, the European has brought them up to what they are today, and still they are spending a lot of money on their education and housing and all this type of thing. And if only they would work with us, they could eventually get up to our standard.
5: You think that would happen ever?
4: Well, it depends on the African themselves, whether they prepare to do this or not. I can't say if they will. They seem to have this thing in their heads at the moment about majority rule, and Ian Smith is not going to give it to them. So they're going to have to either agree to live, you know, and learn and become like the European is now, or else there's most probably going to be a war.
5: Imagine that there's going to be a war. What are you going to do, you and your family?
4: Stay here and fight. What else is there to do? There's nowhere to go, and we don't want to leave this country. It's a very nice country. And after all the things we've built up here, why just hop out of the country and leave it to the African to take over and just bring down again to what it was 80 years ago? Because this is what will happen. They won't build up the country. They'll bring it down. They have to have European supervision, you know, somebody that can tell them which way to go.
2: Boy, that's pretty bigoted, right? Except she was right about all that. Every single word of it. They had to have that supervision because they couldn't do that on their own. Instead, they launched a war, took it over, and now Zimbabwe, now it routinely appears on the crappiest country in the world lists of various kinds. So I got this email. Lady's mad at me. Canadian gal, she says, hello, I came here with a question for you. Genuinely wondering how the people you love reconcile the man they know with the contempt you broadcast about the people you don't know. I had a moment today listening to you as I'm only able

0: able to listen to talk radio, whereby I wondered how it might go for you if one of your sons married an Indian girl. A while back, you said Indian food was filthy. You know, life does have a wicked little sense of irony that way. Also, it's Slovenia, not Slovenia. I don't know what she's, whatever she said. This is one of these people. And I don't have any idea what her ethnic background is, the religious background. I don't care. Matters not to me at all. Don't care what she is. One of these people who's been raised to believe that all cultures, all people, they're all equal. They're all equal. They're all the same. We're all exactly the same. And that's why it doesn't matter. Just bring in as many people as you want from Pakistan and Canada will remain just the same. Bring in as many people as you want from China and India and Afghanistan and America will remain just the same. But that's simply ridiculous. And it's not even close to true at all. A country is its people and all cultures and all peoples are not equal. Not equal at all, not even close to being equal. And if you find any of that offensive, that's just too bad. And in case you're wondering how the people in my life reconcile what you hear here, you're getting the PG version here. What version do you think the people in my life actually get when the microphone's off and I'm not subject to FAA regulations? This is as nice as it gets. Oh, FCC, that's right, not FAA. You never know, Chris. I might be training to be a pilot, bro. You know what? I could do it. I'm not sure what the eye test requirements are for pilots. Something happened today. Talk about it in a moment. Let's talk about preborn first. Let's talk about saving the lives of unborn babies. There's really nothing else we can do that's as blessed as that. That's what we're supposed to do because babies can't fight for themselves. Unborn babies have no voice, none. And we have created such a culture of death in this country where so many people just think, just kill it, just kill it, just get rid of it. It's inconvenient. It's expensive. It's this, it's that. But that is a life, a God-breathed life. How do we convince that mother of that? Well, this part is simple. We give her an ultrasound. The greatest weapon against the abortion movement has not been the overturning of Roe versus Wade. It's been the ultrasound. She gets an ultrasound. She chooses life almost every single time. Go help preborn give her that ultrasound for free. That ultrasound costs $28. It's Mother's Day month. Preborn.com/Jesse. That's preborn.com/Jesse. Sponsored by Preborn. We'll be back.
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14: 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Hey, Alfie, what can I get for you?
15: Hey, Nora, just a nice latte, please. 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
14: 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Mainly working here. You?
15: 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Ooh, could I get oat milk with that latte, please?
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0: But one of the things is I have for a long time had a deep, deep love of Helen Keller jokes. They're just, what, Chris? I can't help it. But, hey, what's Helen Keller's dog's name? What? Anyway, stop. I love Helen Keller jokes, but those are terrible jokes. It's terrible. I think I'm about to be blind. You remember I was complaining about having to go get updated glasses? That was, what, 6 months ago? Maybe a year ago? Well, I was on vacation, anniversary trip, and I noticed my glasses, I mean, things are clearer when I put them on, but they're not that clear. I know, Chris, I know. So finally, I told Aubrey when we get back, I said, hey, baby, I think I got to go get them looked at again. She said, all right, go get them checked out. Got them checked out today. Doc just gives it to me right between the eyes, and she says, I feel like I just saw you. Like, yeah, wasn't long ago. And then she turns and looks at all the test results and stuff like that. She's like, yeah, they're definitely worse. If they're going this fast, I'm going to be Helen Keller. There's no question about it. I don't even know what to do. That's one. Two, You know, it was hilarious today. I'm so glad this happened. We'll get back to the Ask Dr. Jesse questions in a minute. Jewish producer Chris and degenerate producer Corey had to get performance reviews at work. They had to sit down and get performance reviews. For one, I'm a little upset that I was not the one giving out performance reviews. How's that possible, fellas? Because let me tell you what, I've got some performance reviews for both of you. All right. I've got a laundry list of things we could go over, but I was sadly not consulted. And then Chris asked me, when's yours? I've never had one. What, Chris? That's not very nice, Chris. Chris said that's because they only give them to full-time employees. No, I've never had one because I don't need one, Chris. I am an A-plus in virtually every single category. Sensitivity, abiding by company standards, the works, A-plus, A-plus, A-plus. And you know how I know that? I graded myself. That's how I know that. I gave myself a performance review, and I found myself to be outstanding. Jesse, I will definitely not be voting for any commie Democrat, but from my perspective, Trump seems to be offering more and more socialist suggestions, making my support for him tenuous. Tenuous is a great word. I need to use that. Hey, he said paying parents to stay at home, using government money to fund child savings accounts, offering to buy portions of private companies. Not only are these plans socialist, they're also invitations for fraud. Trump seems to be creeping that way too. So, okay, comments. All right, let's talk. Let's talk about this. First, Donald Trump, let's talk about his background and what he believes. Donald Trump has never, ever pretended one time to be a constitutional conservative, a fiscal conservative, in the traditional way that people on the right would think about that. Now, that may be how you think, and it's how I think, right? But Donald Trump has never claimed to be that guy. One time, Donald Trump doesn't stress about debt and things like that. He just doesn't. His whole personal background before he got into politics shows that. All these bankruptcies and stuff like that, debt is an asset. You take on some debt, maybe it works out, maybe it doesn't. We went bankrupt. Take out another one. That kind of fast and loose real estate business world stuff, that's how Donald Trump has lived his entire life. Donald Trump also never lied to you or me about that and tried to claim that he's Milton Friedman or any of these other people. That's not who Donald Trump is. Donald Trump approaches government as if he's the CEO of a business. So sometimes, honestly, lots of times, that has worked out great. Trump will look at a problem. Okay, you're fired. Move that around. Do this. Let's do this trade deal. Let's do this or that. And when he does those things, we step up and we say, yes, it's so nice having a businessman as president who knows what he's doing. That's wonderful. However, there are times, and there always will be, there are times where that lack of a constitutional conservative background it's going to burn us because he's not looking at it in that way. For Donald Trump, the election right now is quite simple. He has all the poll numbers to show this. Someone emailed in whining about this. I'll actually get to that in a minute. But yeah, emailed in whining at me about talking about this stuff. But Donald Trump knows that the midterms are going to be rugged. He knows that. They are. I don't know how bad, but they're going to be very, very rough. Trump knows it. He has all the poll numbers. He shows it. They're going to be rough because prices are still high and people are dissatisfied with everyone in the government. They're going to be most dissatisfied with whoever's in power. That just makes perfect sense. All right. So we got all that. That's just a fact. People are angry. They're angry about the affordability of things. Oh, and by the way, not to be too much of a Debbie Downer, due to some events going on in the Middle East, Iran with the Houthis and whatnot. We don't have to go into nerdy details. It looks like prices are probably going to go higher. Diesel just crested $6 a gallon. It looks like prices are going to go higher. All right. What do you do then if you're Trump? Well, for Trump, I'm not telling you this is how you should think, but I'm explaining what he's thinking. For Trump, this is a very, very simple equation. If people are angry and unmotivated because of prices, gas prices, grocery prices, things like that, they're angry at Republicans for these things. In Donald Trump's mind, his job is to create some sort of incentive to get them to go vote for Republicans in the midterms. Period. That's his, in his mind, that's his entire job. Create that motivation. In an effort to create that motivation, he's going to say things like, I'm going to mail everybody a $5,000 check. You can stress it or not, but that's all you're seeing here. All right? All right. Someone's mad at me for talking about this stuff. Talked about him in a moment. Before we get to that, that leads me perfectly to this. Are you a man or a woman? And when you hear things you don't like, do you want that person to shut up? Or do you accept basic criticisms and choose to improve? Listen, if you want that person to shut up, it means you're low testosterone. It means your T levels are dangerously low. If you're a man and you are wounded by the words of others, you are almost a woman, T level wise. You need a male vitality stack from Chalk to turn that around. Clinically tested, 20% increase in your T levels in 90 days. Go find out what I'm talking about. It really will change your life, change your perspective, and you won't be a whiny girl anymore. CHOQ.com/Jesse. We'll be back. Something else.
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14: Next. Hey, Alfie, what can I get for you?
15: Hey, Nora, just a nice latte, please. How was your weekend?
14: Not bad, thanks. Mainly working here. You?
15: Me? Well, I was battling gods in the afterlife realm, and after lunch, I fought mercenaries. Ooh, could I get oat milk with that latte, please?
14: Yeah, of course.
15: And then Sunday was mostly fighting supervillains. So a pretty chill weekend. Oh, and I'll grab an almond croissant, too.
14: Wait, what? That didn't actually happen, right?
15: It happens on PS5.
24: We don't have a choice. There can only be victory. We fight hard. We fight to win.
25: Speaking at a memorial service at the Pentagon, the president saluted the victims killed and service members he says are working right now to ensure the world's number one sponsor of terror, Iran, will never have a nuclear weapon.
26: Fox's Jared Halpern of the White House. Fox's Trey Yingst earlier aboard the USS George Washington in the Arabian Sea.
27: The crew at this moment is preparing for nighttime operations, a daily occurrence here with multiple exchanges of fire this week alone between the United States and Iran.
26: The aircraft carrier defending multiple assets in the region as the U.S. blockade of the Strait of Hormuz remains in effect. Florida moving forward with new terrorism designation rules.
28: Florida Governor Ron DeSantis and the state's cabinet approving rules for a process that would allow state officials to recommend designating domestic and foreign terrorist organizations This is part of the Systems of Law and Terrorist Organizations Act, which would include allowing officials to impose felony charges and severe penalties for individuals who knowingly provide material support or resources to designated organizations. The act has faced legal challenges, with civil liberties advocates arguing it will allow the targeting of peaceful advocacy groups and stifle free speech. DeSantis says it will help defend the people of Florida against hostile actors and terrorist groups.
1: Fox's Kristen Goodwin. North Korea launched multiple short-range ballistic missiles toward the sea a day after the U.S., South Korea, and Japan ended their trilateral military drill. 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
4: And his 19-year-old daughter. The 28-year-old hairdresser met the fake hitman on Tinder, exchanged calls and texts, eventually meeting first at a Wawa March 31st and then a Dollar General on April 4th, handing over $500 as a down payment, promising to pay around $12,000 in installments. The informant tipped off Camden County detectives. Diorio was arrested and faces multiple federal charges, including first-degree attempted murder. She faces up to 20 years in federal prison.
1: Fox's Gianna Gelosi. The family of an Iranian-American jeweler from New York says he's been released from prison in Iran, but he's not allowed to leave the country. Kamran Hekmati was let out of prison September 5th after about a year into his two-year sentence, but his family says they're afraid for his health and well-being. Hekmati, who's Jewish, was arrested last July after having his passport seized when trying to leave Tehran's airport last May. The Nashville Airport Authority gives the green light to change its name.
5: The Nashville Airport Authority is all in for changing the name of the airport to honor Tennessee native Dolly Parton. The Metropolitan Nashville Airport Authority Board voted unanimously Friday morning to approve renaming Nashville International Airport in honor of the late country music legend, who died August 25th at 80 years old after a brief battle with cancer. The decision follows debate over how a renaming would impact branding and marketing materials and who would foot the bill. Officials haven't confirmed an exact budget. The approval now has the airport working with the Dollywood Foundation to integrate the two entities and hammer out the new name.
1: Fox's Michelle Polino. I'm Lisa Lacera. This is Fox News.
6: We have a few showers continuing in some areas this evening. Lows down to about 71 degrees. Tomorrow, we're looking at rain likely. A good 70% chance of getting wet. Some isolated storms should stay below severe limits, and highs only up to 88 degrees. From the WBRC First Alert Weather Center, I'm Mickey Ferguson on your side.
8: Right now, it's 74 degrees at Birmingham's News Traffic and Weather Station. 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

0: Full Friday, another hour of the Jesse Kelly Show. So we have all kinds of things going on this hour with your questions, and they are simply freaking amazing. Everything from Mexican restaurants to politics to Democrats. Who does hand out these talking points from the hive mind? Someone's mad at me. All that, so much more coming up in the second hour of the Jesse Kelly Show. Let's get to this guy who's mad at me. Subject to this one is you. Jesse, I can't be the only one that's sick and tired of you telling us how bad Republicans are going to do in the midterms. Why do you get such a kick out of doing that? I realize that you're way smarter than everyone else. That's true, Chris. But your show is gaining zero votes for the Republican Party. Is that your intent? All right. So let's chat. You know the old trope, which is obviously very, very true, about kings sometimes losing their mind after they've been in power for too long. Power corrupts, absolute power corrupts, absolutely. You've heard these kind of things. You know the old trope about celebrities. Some dude will be a normal dude, maybe an athlete or an actor or something like that, living a relatively normal life. You know, he changes tires, he lives his life the way you do, and then boom, rich and famous. Soon, or some years down the road, he's just a jerk to everybody. He's a snob, thinks he's better than everyone, ends up saying and doing all sorts of stupid things. What's going on there? Well, what's going on there is actually a very, very human thing. It's an extremely human thing, and we're all at risk for it. You are, and I am, and Chris is, and everybody is at risk for this. And here's what the risk is. When you are young and poor and kind of stuck, you are going to be surrounded by people you don't want to work with, you don't want to go to school with. I mean, school is a great example of this. You're going to be in school with people you don't like. But as you get older, maybe more established, you have choices you will get to make in life. I'm going to work here. I'm not going to work there. I'm going to live here. I'm not going to live there. And if you always choose what you want, I'm not telling you not to, you can eventually create a bubble for yourself where you don't have anyone in your life who challenges you at all. That's a very, very human thing. And so kings, why do they end up losing their minds and making horses senators? Because they are so powerful, so isolated. There's not a single person in existence to say, hey, Claudius, bud, come on, pull up a chair. That's the stupidest thing I've ever heard in my life. This is going to get you assassinated. What are you, an idiot? We can't do that. There's no one there. That celebrity who's a snob now. Everybody who could have said that in their life got cut off or fired. It's all yes men and yes women, and you're perfect. And so they say something crazy, and there's no one, nobody to say, don't say that. Don't do that. Bud Light. The Bud Light thing is actually a great example. Companies do this. With the red-blooded American base of a beer company, of Bud Light's base, that's obviously the huge majority of any American beer company's base. How in the name of anything could a tranny ad make it through the idea phase, let alone all the way through the idea phase to the point where they aired it and they're losing billions in the market? How is that humanly possible? Here's how. You put enough people into place throughout the company where nobody was left to step up and say, hold on. We sell our beer to football fans. We sell our beer to MMA fans, UFC guys. If you run an ad with a tranny, that's going to get us slaughtered online, and we're going to lose sales. No. We're not doing that. That's really stupid. In fact, who came up with that idea? I want to make sure that person's fired. That person was gone. They weren't there. They didn't work at Budweiser anymore. Ad goes out, billions of dollars lost. Back to the email. What you want, you who complain to me. What's funny is I talk to you all the time about voting for Republicans and why I think that's important and how I'm voting in the midterms. All kinds of positive things like that. But what you want is a very human thing. You want me to sit here every day and only tell you everything's good and everything's good and everything's good. And here's what's ironic about that. If I did that every day between now and November, everything's fine. The poll numbers look great. We're going to kill it out there. If I did that and then we got crushed in the midterms, slaughtered, you actually wouldn't even be mad at me. You wouldn't email me and say, Jesse, you were dishonest. You said we were great and we got, you wouldn't even be mad at me. Why? Because you're one of those people who wants your butt powdered for you all the time. You don't want dad to tell you to do better while you're riding the bike and you won't fall. You want mommy to bandage your boo-boos and tell you you did great. I'm not your mommy. I'm your daddy. When my sons were young and they had to go to the doctor's office and it was the day they were going to get shots of various kinds. You need a shot for this or a shot for that or whatever the case may be. My wife would sit there and rub them on their back and tell them, honey, everything's going to be okay. And when they would ask me, and they would, dad, is this going to hurt? I would say, oh yeah, it's going to suck. In fact, this might be the most painful shot you're ever going to get. So you know what? Better get your mind right now and buck up and get ready because it's going to hurt. I'm not saying I was right and she was wrong. Both are necessary. But what you want is your mommy all the time. I don't do mommy radio. Gas prices are high. And let me make this down as simply as I possibly can because I'm your dad. Gas prices are high. They're getting higher. The most accurate election indicator in the history of American politics over the last 100 years is gas prices. If gas prices are high, the party in power gets slaughtered. If gas prices are low, the party in power will get rewarded with another term. Democrats know this. Republicans know this. That's why Joe Biden drained the oil reserve leading up to the midterms because he knew $4 a gallon was going to get him massacred during his midterm election. That's why it happens. Right now, diesel was $6 a gallon. We are going to take a vicious beating in November. Unless that changes. And look, for Trump to come out and say this, that tells you it's not going to change by then.
1: Shortly, but right after the election, because they'd like to have it that way. But right after the election, oil prices are going to be tumbling downward. They're going to be tumbling down, and we'll get them down. I think for gasoline, we'll get them below $2 a gallon.
2: But not until after the midterm.
1: I think it's going to take a little bit longer than the midterm.
0: Strait of Hormuz. And how it's a critical choke point where goods have to flow through. Oil has to flow through, right? But there is actually another choke point in there. We don't know to what extent yet because the reports are just coming in. But we do know to some extent today or last night, depending on what your time lag is, the Houthis seized the second choke point. The Houthis are working with the Iranians right now against Saudi Arabia, against their. Remember that workaround to the Strait of Hormuz Saudi Arabia was working on, that pipeline they were working on? Yeah, they blew it up last night. Gas might be $5-6 a gallon by Monday. I'm not saying it's going to be, but already crude prices are up today. Now, I am going to crawl across broken glass to vote for Republicans and beg my friends to do the same. I would encourage you to do the same. But if this situation remains, it's inevitable. It just is. What do you want me to do? Lie to you? Is that what you prefer? Again, great news. I've told you this before. A lot of radio stations out there, a lot of political talk radio. I almost guarantee you, if you change the channel, the next guy up, he'll lie to you. Everything's great. Everything's perfect. It's perfect. Everything's the best. I'm not your mommy, though. I'm all out of baby powder. Sorry. Here, let me give you this right between the eyes, too. If you're paying big wireless, you're paying a company who hates your guts. Do you know that? If you are paying one of the big wireless companies, You are paying a company that uses your money against your country. This is not something they stopped doing after the peak woke era ended. They just got quieter about it because they watched what happened to Bud Light. My money goes to Pure Talk. I spend a fraction of what you spend, and I'm on the same towers. My company is run by a Vietnam veteran. My company.

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9: 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Hey, Alfie, what can I get for you?
10: Hey, Nora, just a nice latte, please. How was your weekend?
9: 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Mainly working here. You?
10: Me? Well, I was battling gods in the afterlife realm, and after lunch, I fought mercenaries. Ooh, could I get oat milk with that latte, please?
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14: And all these Slovenians, they all speak English, and they speak it pretty well. Apparently, they have to take like 10 years of English in school, so you really can function pretty well over there. And driver's talking to Ob, and he asks her, hey, do you speak any other languages? And Ob said, I speak a little bit of French. Well, I piped in, and I said, I speak a little bit of Spanish. What are you making that face for, Chris? I said, I speak a little bit of Spanish. And Ob jumps in right away and says, no, he doesn't. He's lying. He doesn't speak any Spanish at all. And the driver looks at this green building and he says, Jesse, what color is that building? And I said, verde. And he turns around and gives me a fist bump. Ob was so upset that I proved her wrong that I'm bilingual.
15: Buenas tardes.
14: Now, by the way, I say everybody speaks English. There, sometimes things can get a little lost in translation. Would you like an example? Here it is. Slovenia is famous for its caves. I don't mean a little cave you're crawling through. I'm talking these gigantic things you could drive a freight train through easily. 150, 250 foot ceilings. The cave in Lord of the Rings is more similar to these caves that are in Slovenia. They're enormous. There was a river running through one of them. And we're walking through this gigantic cave, just seeing the sights, and there's this river down below, and the path we're on is carved into the side. We're not like on a bridge. We're on like carved into the side of the mountain as we're walking through this cave. And we come across this bridge, this intense little bridge, and it's way up high. And we walk across the bridge, and the guide who's telling everybody everything says, she turns to the group and she says, you know, as you can see, we can't drive heavy equipment in here. And she looks at the bridge and she says, so I mean, things like this, they require a lot of hand jobs. That's what she said. And Chris, don't laugh. We don't mock other people and the fact that it's lost in translation, Chris. I was just relaying how she explained it. And the second she said it, Ob was in front of me, and Ob turns around and holds her finger up at me and said, just she mouths the words, don't you dare. And I said, Princess, what? What would I even do? Or what are you talking about? Hey, Jesse, you don't really see why this murdering monster's trial is a national spectacle? Oh, this is about the Clancy trial, in case you missed it. I said, I mean, I didn't necessarily say exactly that. What I said was, sometimes there's a trial that captures the nation's attention, and it doesn't always make logical sense why one trial does and the other doesn't. Like, the Clancy stuff is, it's just horrible. As horrible as it can possibly get, but those things happen all the time. They just do. Mothers killing their children happened. It happens all the time. Why does this one capture people's imagination versus other ones? Anyway, that's kind of what I said. But the guy goes on to say, I don't see how it's possible that you could seat 12 jurors without at least one commie woman on it. There will never be a murder one conviction. There are hordes of commie women outside the courthouse protesting the fact that she's even on trial. It's just another chapter in the communist movement trying to destroy our country. He says his name is Eric. Okay, well, we can have this discussion. First, let's focus on the trial aspect, not this one specifically, but in America, as we have discussed, the people have changed over the years. And in the last probably 20 years, not for the better. That doesn't mean you have gotten worse, but it means we've brought in more foreigners, one. And two, we have really, really ramped up the communist propaganda on our domestic communists. And the result is that we do now, at least for the time being, doesn't mean it's permanent, we do have to share a country with animals. I mean, I'm not even trying to be mean, with people who have the moral framework of an animal, of a wild grizzly bear. Just listen to this. This person, I don't know when, she stopped being human a while ago.
15: He actually said one day in the end, well, why don't we have the judge come in and read it again? And we were like, no, we have it in front of us. We don't need that. And we would highlight it. And, you know, so-and-so, this is the definition of reasonable doubt. But he had the hardest time getting off the fact that Lindsay viciously killed her children.
14: He had the hardest time getting off the fact she viciously killed her children. That lady, she doesn't think Lindsay Clancy is not guilty. She openly acknowledges that she is quite guilty. But she still wanted her to walk free. I'll play you this. This is from Oprah's show today.
16: And the other thing that I would just be remiss to not say is I hope this never happens again. We know statistically it really will.
17: It will.
16: I want us to have the same passion for people who don't look like Lindsay, who don't have her same access. Yeah.
14: That's a black woman saying, I hope when a black woman butchers her kids, we can rally behind her too. And the crowd cheers. Let's talk about the future of jury trials in America. Hang on.
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1: That was U.S. Director of National Intelligence Jay Clayton in an exclusive with Fox's Special Report with Brett Baer. And ceremonies were also held at Ground Zero, Shanksville, Pennsylvania, and the Pentagon, where President Trump paid tribute. While tensions are rising in the Red Sea tonight, Iran-backed Houthi militants tighten their grip on a key port near a vital shipping route, Saudi Arabia, urging President Trump to take action. 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
2: We have a few showers continuing in some areas this evening. Lows down to about 71 degrees. Tomorrow, we're looking at rain likely. A good 70% chance of getting wet. Some isolated storms should stay below severe limits, and highs only up to 88 degrees. From the WVRC First Alert Weather Center, I'm Mickey Ferguson on your side.
4: Right now, it's 75 degrees at Birmingham's News Traffic and Weather Station. 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
17: I'm Tanya J. Powers, and these are the stories of 9/11.
22: The maritime evacuation happened completely spontaneously and within a minute after the first plane hit.
17: September 11th, 2001 brought about the largest ever maritime rescue, a mass evacuation involving about 800 mariners.
22: Ferry captains talk about the...
9: Next. Hey, Alfie, what can I get for you?
10: Hey, Nora, just a nice latte, please. How was your weekend?
9: Not bad, thanks. Mainly working here. You?
10: Me? Well, I was battling gods in the afterlife realm, and after lunch, I fought mercenaries. Ooh, could I get oat milk with that latte, please?
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10: 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Ooh, and I'll grab an almond croissant, too.
9: Wait, what? That didn't actually happen, right?
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14: So back to talking about these jury trials. The Lindsey Clancy things in the news. Because you and I now share a country with some animals. Not everybody. There are wonderful pockets in this country and so many wonderful people, but there's a much higher percentage of animals now than there used to be. In case you're wondering, this is what they sound like.
0: He actually said one.

0: She's guilty. Shook Gayle King, a professional journalist, so badly to her core that on national television, she had to pause and gather herself. Hold up. Oh, what? He was black? I have to sit with that for a second. What are you hearing there? Well, here's what it is. Communists are absolute in their thinking when it comes to the grouping of people. And how they group those people has changed many times throughout history, depending on the country, depending on what's going on. So the groups in the Soviet Union will not mirror the groups in East Germany, who won't mirror the groups in China, who won't mirror the groups in America today. So that will change. But one thing that is 100% consistent is this. The communists will operate at all times as if this group, this group, this group, and this group, those people are friends and perfect, and they will always be friends and perfect, and the law should protect them and nurture them, and the country should be built for them. That's exclusively for this group, this group, this group, and this group. And anyone who's not in those groups, they are the enemy of those groups, and it doesn't matter what individuals think. And so if you're this group, if you're this group, you're always the bad guy. The law should always work against you. Corporate America should work against you. The education system should work against you because you're the enemy. And it's crystal clear in the mind of the communists. These are the bad guys. Those are the good guys. These are the bad guys. Those are the good guys. And the communist does not treat this on an individual basis. The communist does this by group. He always has. He always will. So if you're in communist China and you're Mao, you would find a region that had probably been supportive of your revolution. They'd sent fighters to your revolution. And when you finally get installed into power, you'll go pluck leaders from that community and make sure that community is cared for. And when you find out people are from that community, they'll get access to Communist Party goodies and things like that. And the flip side of that is true. If there's some tiny village and you find out they had guys who fought you, it doesn't have to be the whole village. You find out someone's from that village, that person gets destroyed. In the minds of Gayle King and communists who sit on juries, it's really unbelievably simple. If you're gay, you should be a communist. If you're black, you should be a communist. If you're a woman, you should be a communist. If you're a foreigner, you should be a communist. Communist, communist, communist. And if you are in any of those groups, they just automatically bake it into the cake that you are a communist and you are going to be an ally to the communist revolution. And if they ever discover that possibly you've been thinking for yourself, it shakes them to their core. People like Gayle King, they drive by a evangelical church in Texas, see a bunch of white people pouring out the door. Gayle King sees enemies. She doesn't know any of those people. She doesn't know how they vote. Doesn't know if they'd help her change a flat tire if she got one on the road. But she drives by that evangelical church and she sees enemies. And she drives another block up the road and there's a black church getting out. And she sees a bunch of black people in the parking lot. And Gayle King looks over and sees allies to the revolution. She doesn't know those people. Doesn't know how they vote. One of those guys probably has a Trump hat in his truck. Gayle King doesn't think in those terms. Here she is again.
1: 70-ish to 22.
2: Mm-hmm.
1: And one person of color, and then everybody else was white. A lot of the jurors had children.
2: Uh-huh. And one person of color was a person of color, a woman or a man?
1: A man.
2: A man. Is a holdout juror a person of a black man?
1: Yes.
2: A black man is a holdout juror?
1: Yes.
2: Well, I have to sit with that for just a second.
0: You know how many black people have had to deal with that over the years? Black people who don't vote the way Gayle King thinks they should vote. Who don't think the way Gayle King thinks they should vote. Women have to deal with this all the time. You get some woman who's a lot more traditional, maybe even wants to be nice to her husband. And you'll get these women, these I am woman, hear me roar women, who will look at her

0: if she's some sort of an alien species. I don't understand. Wait a minute. You love America and you like men? How's that humanly possible? You're a woman. That's how the communist divides up society in his mind. These are the good groups. This is the bad group. These are the bad groups. These good groups deserve everything. Every goodie, every accommodation, get out of jail free card with a check with it. The bad group deserves to be bankrupted, arrested, shot, assaulted, you name it. Every bad thing should fall down on the bad group. It's a really sick and evil way to look at things, but it's how they look at things. I remember this happened a lot during this real cultural communism movement over the last 20 years. There'd be a picture of some company, we'll call it Microsoft. There'd be a picture of Microsoft and it's their leadership team. And there would maybe be a lot of men in it, and maybe not very many women, or a lot of white people in it, and maybe not very many black people or something like that. And you'd inevitably get some Democrat politician or communist say, "What's wrong with this picture?" They look at it and immediately start counting. White, white, man, enemy, enemy, enemy, enemy. There's only one or two friends. It's sick, but it's how they think. We'll be back.
1: I've got an animal inside of me.
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0: Remember, if you miss any part of the show, you can download it. iHeart, Spotify, iTunes. Hey, Jesse, I can now see where the common Democrat gets their software update. It's very noticeable if you observe them and know what to look for. My question is, what is the signal flow? Signal flow is the path a signal takes from the source to the final destination. I know what signal flow is. All right, what's he asking here? Well, you have seen many times before, many times, the system has chosen a narrative. And once that narrative has been chosen, you've seen every Democrat in your life, every single one of them, parrot the narrative. Doesn't matter what it is. Doesn't matter that it will later on be proven false. You've seen it over and over and over again in your life. The system will decide. Hunter Biden's laptop is what? Russian disinformation. Russian disinformation. Russian disinformation. You've seen it. You saw in real time after George Floyd died, the system decided cops are slaughtering black men. Cops are slaughtering black men. Cops are slaughtering black men. Now, the facts showed the polar opposite was true. Almost never happened. But the system decided on the narrative. We don't even have to talk about COVID, the narrative over and over and over again. You've seen it, and you will continue to see it. But the question is, where does it come from? Where does it originate, I guess I should say? Who's the author of it? Well, there's not one man and not one woman. Keep that in mind. There is not one man and not one woman. Communist countries generally, there is a committee who kind of makes the decisions on things. A committee. The Soviet Union, they had a committee. It was, the country was run by committee, even though a lot of time was a dictatorship like Stalin and whatnot. The country was run by committee. Cambodia, committee. East Germany, committee. In the United States of America, the communists have a committee here too. Now, the names may change from time to time, but the committee consists of powerful Democrat politicians and mega powerful, mega rich Democrat donors. They are the ones who talk to each other all the time. They are the ones who have agendas to push, and they are the ones who will spend the money on polling and things like that, on street animal groups, on all kinds of things. They are the ones who will decide on the narratives that get disseminated out there. And here's the thing. It's easy for them to send information out, and here's why. Well, let me use an analogy here. If, let's say Corey is somebody, if you share something with him in confidence, for instance, I go tell Corey, hey, my eyes are going bad. Let's say Corey is one of those types of guys, he won't tell anyone. He won't tell his wife. He's a vault. You tell him, stays where it is. By the way, gentlemen, you want to be one of those types of guys. But let's say Corey's one of those types of guys. Let's say Jewish producer Chris is exactly the opposite. Whatever you tell Chris, you can make him swear, hey, you're not going to tell anybody, right? But I pull Chris aside and I tell him, hey, man, my eyes are going bad. Chris is going to go tell every single person he knows. He will tell his wife. He'll tell his friends. He'll tell everyone in synagogue. He'll put it on social media. Chris will tell everybody he knows. Now, I want you to think about the communists. I want you to think about them like Chris. The narrative gets spread more easily in the communist movement because you only have to disseminate it to one or two or three different sources, and they will broadcast it, and every other source will repeat it because one or two or three broadcasted it. So if I'm part of that central committee, let's say I'm Mark Zuckerberg and Nancy Pelosi sitting down for a communist committee meeting. Bill Gates is here too. George Soros is here. And let's say we want to come up with, the vaccine stops the spread. I don't have to call 500 different media sources to put that narrative in there. I call the New York Times, I call CNN, I call ABC News. They will run with that story that night, and the communists at every other network will grab that narrative, and they will carry that narrative out to the masses because the communist individual is already set not only to buy the narrative, but to spread the narrative. The communist is an evangelist, remember. That's what he believes. He believes it is his job to evangelize on behalf of his sick demonic religion. So if you simply give him something, there's a reason your liberal Aunt Peggy ruins every single holiday party she comes to. She could just show up and eat some stuffing and have a beer and watch the game, and everyone would be fine with it. No one would complain that she voted for Kamala Harris. No, there would be no scene at all. But she can't do that, can she? Can she? How many Democrats do you have in your life? Work, family, whatever. Are they ever quiet about it? Ever? Do they leave you alone about it? If you're friends with them on social media, do they leave you alone about it, or do they send you all their propaganda? I already know. They talk about it all the time. They send you the propaganda all the time because a communist believes he is to evangelize at all times. Now that nature of the communist, that's why the narrative gets spread so easily on the left, because they all spread it to each other. There aren't any Corys. It's all Chris's, every one of them. And everybody who watches CNN that night, they'll in turn go tell all their lib friends. And then those lib friends will go tell their lib friends. It's very easy to get the message out there. One single message on the left. It's easy to get it. It's easy to spread it. All right. We only have an hour left, which is unbelievably sad because it's been such a short week. We have great news from a listener. We want to talk about the Chinese-style surveillance state. Mexican restaurants. 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We will talk about all that in a moment. 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One more hour. Dang it. Hang on.
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11: Hey, Alfie. Good weekend. What can I get you?
12: Ice latte, please. Well, I spent the weekend battling gods and fighting mercenaries. Ooh, and an almond croissant, too, please.
11: Wait, what? That didn't actually happen, right?
12: It happens on PS5.
27: PlayStation.
28: Family members, survivors, first responders, and others gathered on the plaza at the 9/11 memorial for the somber ceremony that included music from the Brooklyn Youth Chorus, cellist Yo-Yo Ma, and singer Jennifer Nettles. Security was tight as the event was attended by many dignitaries, including 4 former presidents, Vice President J.D. Vance, and other current and former elected officials. At Ground Zero in Lower Manhattan, Tanya J. Powers, Fox News.
29: A somber remembrance at the Pentagon.
30: Today, as the sun rose, a giant American flag was unfurled at the point of impact from those 25 years ago. A nod to the firefighters who responded to the Pentagon attack, unfurling the flag over the smoldering rubble a day after the attacks. Those 3 firemen were present at the Pentagon ceremony today.
29: Fox's Jennifer Griffin. President Trump spoke at the Pentagon ceremony, telling the victims' families and dignitaries the nation will never forget. And he said American service members are working now to ensure that Iran will never have a nuclear weapon. At the memorial in Shanksville, Pennsylvania, where United Flight 93 went down, Interior Secretary Doug Burgum laid a wreath. Some of the passengers on that flight stormed the cockpit in an attempt to keep the jet from hitting what's believed to have been its target, the U.S. Capitol. The CIA has declassified dozens of intelligence reports related to the attacks.
31: The documents show the CIA repeatedly warned former Presidents Bill Clinton and George W. Bush that Osama bin Laden was determined to strike the U.S.
29: Fox's Christina Coleman, a 1998 report during Bill Clinton's presidency, stated supporters of bin Laden may try to fly an explosive-packed plane into a U.S. city.
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3: The latest cases in the country's northwest. It's the first time the outbreak has been confirmed in western Congo, away from the outbreak's eastern epicenter. Officials say the outbreak has already sickened nearly 7,000 people and killed more than 3,000. The World Health Organization warns the outbreak remains out of control as insecurity, displacement, and a shortage of health workers complicate the response. Vaccination efforts are underway while researchers work to develop a vaccine specifically for this strain of Ebola. Angelo Bavaro, Fox News.
29: New major surprises in the Consumer Price Index for August.
4: Inflation rose largely as expected in August. The Consumer Price Index rose 0.4%, up 3.4% for the year, holding steady from July. Core CPI, excluding food and energy, rose 0.3%, slightly higher than forecast. However, core CPI for the year rose 2.4%, the slowest pace since March of 2021. The month included a rebound in oil and gas prices as the Iran conflict continued. This is the last major economic report before next week's Federal Reserve meeting wraps up September 16th. Chinico Solda, Fox News.
29: Author Salman Rushdie is set to receive the National Book Award Medal for Lifetime Achievement. Rushdie, an American citizen originally from Mumbai, says he feels a deeper connection to the U.S. through this honor. Rushdie published over 20 books, including The Satanic Verses. He was wounded in an attack in upstate New York in 2022 that left him blind in one eye. I'm Lee Silasera. This is Fox News.
5: We have a few showers continuing in some areas this evening. Lows down to about 71 degrees. Tomorrow, we're looking at rain likely. A good 70% chance of getting wet. Some isolated storms should stay below severe limits and highs only up to 88 degrees. From the WBRC First Alert Weather Center, I'm Mickey Ferguson on your side.
6: Right now, it's 74 degrees at Birmingham's News Traffic and Weather Station. 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
2: It is the Jesse Kelly Show, final hour of the Jesse Kelly Show on a fantastic, wonderful Friday, and Ask Dr. Jesse Friday. We're going to have all kinds of fun this final hour. Hey, Jesse. Since you are such a staunch anti-communist, and you even said that most conspiracy theories turn out to be true at an alarming rate, and we know how trustworthy the government is, don't you think the real reason people are opposing data centers is because of the Chinese-style surveillance state they're building for us for ultimate control? Do you think a new toilet seat, a new candy bar, and things like that is going to thwart these legit fears? They said I can say his name and said he called himself Tinfoil. All right. I've said this before, that the data centers have a lot of things working against them. But the thing they have working against them the most is we already inherently do not like these companies. What has happened in America, we'll actually set aside the rampant left-wing political activism that tech companies have engaged in over the past few years. Remember, it was tech companies who helped Joe Biden steal that election in 2020, which brought 20 million barbarians into our country. So we already don't like them, but let's set the politics of it aside. Americans and other people have said this, so I don't want to act like this is some original thought of mine, but it is true. Americans feel like the rapid technological advancement of our society has been done without our consent. We feel like we have no control over it, and we feel like it's been done without our consent. I've got a fascinating stat for you. Fascinating stat. So iHeart, the premier, you know, this gigantic media company, they always do polling too. The polling isn't just for politics. Private companies do poll. Companies do polling. And if you're a big company like iHeart, you want to understand the consumer. And it would make sense why, right? For advertising and programming reasons, you would want to put on a show people want, but you get it. So you're always out there studying, okay, who's listening to the radio, podcasts? What do they want? Who are they? What do they make? What do they like? What are they? All right. So anyway, a company of this size spends more money than you can possibly imagine on that kind of stuff. Do you want to hear something amazing? Everybody has a smartphone, right? Myself included. I'm holding mine up right now. I'm holding it in my hands. Everyone has a smartphone. Now, if you don't, good for you. You are in an extreme minority. Smartphone. My phone can do, I mean, look, I'll just look on the opening page right now. Think about how insane this is. Just, we don't appreciate it anymore, but I'm looking just on the home screen. Okay. There's a calendar upper left-hand corner. I can schedule things. They'll send me reminders of things. Right next to that is pictures. If I wanted to look at baby pictures of the kids, vacation pictures, all the selfies I take myself right there on the phone. Oh, look, text messages, maps, and with the press of a button, my phone will tell me exactly where to drive, how long it'll take to get there. If traffic gets too bad, it'll reroute me. That's the first four. I could go down the list. That's an insane amount of convenience, wouldn't you agree? I could pay my credit card right here. I could book another vacation. Stop, I'm not going to. I could do whatever I want from this phone. Smartphones are convenient, and they make our lives easier. iHeart polled it. Do you know what percentage of people wish they didn't have a smartphone? 42%. 4 out of 10 people who have one say, I wish I didn't. Now, I can't give it up because I have to have it for work, or I have to have it for this, or I've got to have it for that, but I wish it didn't even exist. Humanity right now is in a technological age that is unique. Technology is always advanced, just depending on what period of time you're in. But right now, we are watching technology advance so rapidly, it feels out of our control. And then as we're stressing about the jobs market and our children and their children after them and all these other things, every day we wake up and there's a new article out there about AI is doing this and AI is doing that. And Now, Waymo is this Uber service, Uber type service. There's no driver in it. So now you can just catch a cab. These are all over California now already. It's everywhere. The robots are working the warehouses. The robots are driving the Ubers. The robots are doing the legal profession. Lawyers are out of a job. Good, screw them. No, quit. And this is not happening with your vote or my vote. We feel like nobody ever asked us about this. Technology's just moving forward come hell or high water. And it is freaking people out. And it is not leaving people with a good impression of technology. And so when it comes to a data center, people ask, well, what is it? What are you doing there? Well, this is for AI. I don't like AI. This is for all the data we're collecting. What kind of data? Well, your data, your whole search history, an entire profile on you, your likes, your dislikes for marketing purposes. Well, wait a minute. I don't like that either. Are you storing anything in that data center that I do like? No. So this is going to be a tremendous challenge. And I'll tell you something else. The data centers that are being built are oftentimes being built against the wishes of the community. And that is hurting the reputation of the data center stuff even more. I don't know that there's a solution to this, and I don't know that it can be stopped. It probably cannot be. These technological ages, it's like swimming against the ocean. You know, if you're the number one typewriter company in the United States of America, and then you find out about the computer, someone invented a computer. Now you can lobby Congress. You can go down and scream at your city council. You can work day and night trying to stop this computer thing. But the truth is nothing's going to stop it, and your industry is going to be destroyed. Technology works that way lots of the time. The advancements, it can't be stopped by you or me. The president, Donald Trump, couldn't stop him if he wanted to. But these companies have such a bad reputation, it's killing them. You've already heard what I said. I'll say it again and again. Because we don't trust you, tech companies, because we are distrustful of technology, you need to buy your goodwill. If you want to build your data center in a community with the consent of the community, it's unbelievably cheap. $20 million. $30 million. Build them a brand new school, complete with a football stadium. Repave a bunch of the roads. The main drag, repave the main drag. Build them a new city park. What's $20, $30 million for these tech companies? It's nothing. Come bearing gifts. All right? Jesse, glad you're back. We have the same sadness about our always go-to Mexican restaurant. It was always busy and consistently had the best food and the best margaritas. We would drive the 50 minutes to get to it and brought out-of-town guests many times. Everyone loved it, but it never reopened after the COVID mess, and now the homeless have taken over. Apparently, the place was called Benny's Cantina in Denver, Colorado. I drove by my Mexican restaurant last night. I know that I'll get over this loss one day. But it's not today, and it wasn't last night. Chris, I'm going to tell you something, and I don't want you making fun of me. I pulled into the parking lot when I drove by last night. What? I just wanted to say goodbye in my own way. I can't what, Chris? There's another good Mexican restaurant on the same stretch of road. I know, but it's not my restaurant. You know what it's like to walk into a place and have the waitress say, hola, Señor Kelly. Fajitas again today? Do you know what that's like? It's like It's like Cheers, only a Mexican version. And now it's gone. I don't know when this pain is going to go away, but I'm ready for it. 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All right, so we have good news from somebody. Someone wants to talk about these entitlements. Someone wants to talk about a MAGA superstore that went after or that's going out of business. Someone wants to talk about what comes next after the Trump era is gone. Still so much to get to. Hang on.
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7: 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Nearly 3,000 names surround the reflecting pools. 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
2: Emailed you last Thanksgiving and was going through a tough time with a recent miscarriage and generally a rough time. I was thankful for the hope of maybe having children one day. My wonderful wife delivered a healthy little boy this week. There is hope in the future. P.S. What you said last year meant a lot. Replayed it several times. How about that? Praise Jesus. Got a new baby boy out there. Jesse, I was recently driving across Tennessee on a family trip and saw that the Trump MAGA Superstore on I-40 outside Knoxville had a gigantic store closing sign offering 50% off everything. I immediately recalled Jesse's anecdote about the old lion losing his pride to the nude lion, and I felt sad for Trump. Despite false rumors of retirement and surges after Charlie Kirk and the Iran attack, the store owner says the MAGA gear business simply dried up. Is this symptomatic of Trump's fading popularity and looming retirement, or is something or of something more dire for the MAGA brand? I think it's kind of both at the same time, but well, let me explain again. This will be similar to what we talked about before, but when I was a kid, if you're of a certain age, you will remember this, but when I was a kid, Michael Jordan, he was a basketball player, NBA player, greatest of all time. Michael Jordan was everywhere you looked. I cannot explain it properly to my sons in a way to make them understand. You could be watching an NFL game on Sunday. I guarantee you, you will see Michael Jordan in more than one commercial. You will be driving down the highway in rural Texas. There will be Michael Jordan on a billboard. You will walk through the grocery store and Michael Jordan's face is on a Wheaties box. Michael Jordan was everywhere. The definition of just a superstar who transcended anything. He was in movies. You could look at Michael Jordan, Michael Jordan, Michael Jordan, everywhere you went. When's the last time you saw a Michael Jordan billboard? When's the last time you saw Michael Jordan on a Wheaties box? Nobody in this life, whether it's athletes, political leaders, celebrities of any kind, nobody stays there forever. Eventually it ends. And depending on your industry and depending on some things, it ends a different way and for different reasons. But when it comes to a politician, a political leader, eventually, especially in our country where people are term limited out, eventually people are going to look around and say to themselves, okay, his time's coming to an end. Who's the next one? His time's coming to an end. Who's the next one? That's not really necessarily an indictment on Trump or anyone else. That's just how it goes. Obama went through that at the end of his 8 years. In the last year or two, you could really see Democrats kind of souring, it almost seemed like, on Obama. He was their saint, after all. And then soon it was, I'm kind of sick of this guy. Why? Because his time was almost done. You got to go find the next one. We're basically at the last 2 years. I know it's about 2.5, a little less than 2.5. We're in the last 2 years of Donald Trump being a political figure, a major political figure in the United States of America. And so people, last night, J.D. Vance gave a speech at that midterm convention. It was a very good speech. He's really good at that kind of thing. He gave a good speech at that midterm convention, and the crowd sounded like the whole place was chanting 48, 48, 48, as in be the 48th president. It felt like Trump. Felt like all those Trump rallies. What's happening? Well, everybody there, Trump lovers, Trump haters, everybody there understands that Trump's time is coming to an end. And so Donald Trump is a political phenom. And I told you before I went to a Trump rally here in Houston. It's the only one I ever went to. But what blew me away was not the number of people. I knew there were going to be a bunch of people. It wasn't yet the speech. Trump always gives a good speech. That was fine. What blew me away was getting to the arena, because of Secret Service, you have to walk several blocks. You can't drive right up to it. The industry unto himself that was Trump. Just all these stands people had set up. Buy my Trump stickers, or Trump this, or Trump that, or Trump this. It was like he was a football team. It was like I'm going to an Astros game. You know, I go to Astros games and I have this this shop. They're going to sell Astros hats, and this shop's got Astros jerseys, and this shop. That's what it was like. I've never seen that for a politician before. Not like that. And it was as big as it gets for a while. That was never going to last forever. I mean, who's walking into the MAGA superstore today and spending $100 on Make America Great Again gear when Trump's on his last 2 years? Now, yes, I understand that some dissatisfaction with some things is hurting him as well. It's maybe accelerating that. It's accelerating. Hey, when diesel's $6 a gallon, you're not as popular as you once were. I realize that's accelerating that. But more than anything else, it's just inevitable. Just inevitable. It was never going to last forever. And guess what? The next guy won't last forever either. That's why I tell you all the time, love them or hate them, you better treat them all like rental cars. You'll be done with them soon. Abortion is something we have to move on from in this country. I want it to stop. I hope, no matter how you feel about it, that you want it to stop too. Because no, you can't have a country like that where you're slaughtering the unborn. But how do we make that happen? How do we make that happen? It's not laws. Laws are fine. 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
21: Similar ceremonies taking place at Ground Zero in New York City on the Flight 93 Memorial in Shanksville, Pennsylvania. The Justice Department securing its first deportation order for an alien terrorist in Texas. U.S. Attorney General Todd Blanch weighs in on Fox's America Reports.
22: We can't always prove terrorism in court. You can't even always prove the charges, but that doesn't mean that we should just stand by. And so this was just another tool in our arsenal that had never been used before and that we're going to start using.
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23: We have a few showers continuing in some areas this evening. Lows down to about 71 degrees. Tomorrow, we're looking at rain likely. A good 70% chance of getting wet. Some isolated storms should stay below severe limits, and highs only up to 88 degrees. From the WBRC First Alert Weather Center, I'm Mickey Ferguson on your side.
4: Right now, it's 74 degrees at Birmingham's News Traffic and Weather Station. 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
5: Of J.D. Vance, by the way, I said he spoke last night. He's been out there a lot.
6: Well, thanks be to God that my papaw was a better man than Abdul El-Sayed, because I guarantee you he'd love my family every bit as much. But, look, I'm not just here to defend the honor of my papaw. I'm here to tell you this is who the Democrats are now, my friends. They're not just a party of little higher taxes, maybe some dumb regulations. They're not the party of FDR or JFK. Hell, they're not even the party of Bill Clinton anymore. The Democrats are the party of hatred. They're the party that despises America and the people who built it. They're the party that can find sympathy for the terrorists who perpetrated 9/11, but they say that people with names like James Vance are incapable of loving people with names like Usha, and they couldn't be more wrong.
5: He's pretty good. Jesse, you always say that Trump is just the first, and after him there will be leaders who are smarter and meaner and smarter and meaner. You also use the example of if a politician today called for every journalist to be imprisoned, there'd be many people who would sign up for it, where 20 years ago that would

someone who's come in, throw them out, and then close the door. That's how it works in every single walk of life out there, no matter what it is. We'll stick along the same things. Female pastors. How's that humanly possible? It's not like the Bible could be any more black and white about that. And I don't give a crap if it makes you uncomfortable. Don't talk to me. Take it up with Apostle Paul. Let your women be silent in church. I did not permit a woman to teach a man or lead a man. It's a basic. But in this country, female pastors all over. And here in red-blooded Texas, by the way, there's some big church. I know because they always advertise during the Astros games. Here's Pastor Tina and her husband, Pastor Bill. And that's not their names. I just forget their names. What? That's a woman. Get her off the freaking stage. But do you think the church as a whole has the guts it takes to say, all of you, gone? Chris, are there female rabbis? Oh, gosh. Chris, apparently the answer is yes, and Chris feels the same way about it I do. Yeah, it's great, isn't it? Yeah. And that, I'm assuming that's not according to your traditional religious beliefs, is it? No, of course not. Of course not. But once they're in, you can't get them out. The repealing the 19th will continue to be funny, but it's not something that you should realistically spend any time on. If that's something you're really genuinely passionate about, I hate to burst your bubble, but it's never going to change. It's never going to change. And by the way, I know women, I know many women, many of them in my family who have said, in order to take away the crazy women's right to vote, I would give up mine. If it meant that that woman can never vote, I'm happy to give up mine. But that genie doesn't go back in the lamp. Hey, Jesse, how can taxpayers stop supporting unwed mothers and encourage government to balance benefits and marriage incentives finally? Buddy, politicians are looters, okay? They have access. Politicians have access to the most lucrative financial thing that's ever existed. What is that? It's the public treasury. Virtually endless supplies of money are in the public treasury. Why do politicians have power? Local ones, state ones, federal ones? What is the source of their power? He's just a goober. He was getting picked on 20 minutes ago. Why is he powerful now? All of his power comes from the fact that he has access to the treasury. And what these politicians do is they go walk into that treasury and they look at all that money and they figure out what they can grab and who they can hand it to in order to buy more power for themselves. That's simply how politics works. The reason we have so much welfare and entitlement crap in the United States of America is because over the years, Republicans and Democrats alike have over and over and over again identified a constituency whose votes they think they can purchase with money that's been stolen from the public treasury. That's why we have the current state we have. How that changes? Well, that's going to be a process. Hey, Jesse, what's going on with soccer, the most boring game next to the WNBA in American history, being shoved down Americans' throats? I find it interesting that the rise of gay football, that's what he calls soccer, is the same time as socialism is on there. Okay, so let me explain. I love that Americans love American things and American sports. We love American food. We love football. We love baseball. We love apple pie. Americans love American things. I love that about my country. And we have a bit of a snobby attitude when it comes to athletics because America produces far superior athletes to anyone else in the world. We just do. Go look at the Olympic results. And look, if you took our finest athletes and all their sports and jammed them into any one particular sport, they would just dominate. They would dominate. America, because of our food, because of our the financial situation, our training programs, our culture here. We have a very masculine culture in America. Believe it or not, it's very, very masculine compared to many other places in the world. America produces elite athletes, lots of them.
But we don't.

0: care about other countries and their sports. No American, there's nobody, not one person listening to me right now watches cricket. Nobody. You don't even know the rules. Neither do I, nor do I care about the rules. We don't care about international sports. But you know who does? People who like money. Sports is money. It's a money business now. There's huge amounts of money in it. And soccer is by a mile the largest sport on the planet because it's played everywhere, because you can even play it in poor countries because all you need is a friggin' ball. A ball and some open space and you can go play soccer. So soccer is enormous. Soccer is a global thing. Do you think the number one global sport is going to look at all that money in the United States of America and not find a way to get some of it? That's where it's all coming from. Now, I don't think soccer will ever be hugely successful in America. And I'll say this from my own personal bias, probably because of the flopping. This thing where soccer players fall down screaming in agony every 2 minutes. It's not once a game. Every 2 minutes, you think the guy's paralyzed, like he just had his foot cut off. It turns us off as a country. It makes us, it's really gross to us because we like our athletes. What? We like our athletes to go play with a broken leg. Go play with blood running down your face. That's what we want. So that whole feminine whiny thing about soccer is a turnoff to Americans. We watch it and we think, all these guys should start taking a male vitality stack. That's what we think. We think that these guys, they need a 20% increase in their testosterone in 90 days. Maybe then he wouldn't be flopping and flailing every time somebody brushes up against him. So if you don't want to act like a soccer player, I would suggest that you as a dude start taking a male vitality stack from Chalk. Natural herbal supplements. Natural herbal supplements. You don't need a needle in your arm, but you do have to be proactive about your T levels because they're dropping. They just are. Do something about it. And that something is a male vitality stack from Chalk. 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C-H-O-Q, chalk.com/Jesse is where you go. One more segment.
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0: Sorts of shenanigans next week. What a great word that is, Chris. Shenanigans. Let's also, again, remember, we started out the show this way. It is the 25th anniversary of 9/11. If your children are too young to know what this day is about, talk to them about
16: it. No one can ever prepare for a day like 9/11, but we can always choose to be the kind of nation the world saw in those days after. We can build families like the Stackpoles. We can raise our children to know that their country is good, that their fathers are brave, and that our flag is a symbol of justice and freedom. And we can be a nation whose heroes are not fanatics for an abstract cause. They don't even know really what they're doing. But the kind who race into buildings and give their lives on a Tuesday morning for strangers they've never met, people they didn't know, gave their lives. And we can fill the lives of our children with light and love that will sustain them against any trial and transcend any darkness, whenever that darkness may come.
0: A heavy day, but a good day to remember. Right? 25 years ago, those of us who were alive then watched it happen, and we realized that there are forces in this world who hate us and want to kill us. That's a heavy thing. But it is what it is. Hey, Jesse, my wife recently attended a woman's retreat and returned a little dejected as one of the subjects was having a family mission statement and she felt she was failing as a mom because we didn't have one. Oh, my gosh. Women. Ob does this. Women. And look, it's wonderful. You wouldn't want them to be another way, right? But the good women, they put so much pressure on themselves to be the perfect wife and the perfect mother. And the second they sniff another family or lady doing it differently, it's the I'm failing, I'm a failure. Chris, am I? Is it not? It's endless. Corey, I'm assuming yours too. Yep. Oh, yeah. Yeah. They're all this way. That's how you know you got a good one. It's better than one that doesn't care anyway. Anyway, the guy goes on and he says, I told her that of course we have one, and I asked our boys to recite it. He was able to quickly respond with, quote, don't be an idiot. Ah, it's what my dad always told me. There's something I've said. That's something I've said to each of my 7 kids. How about that? As they've grown. My wife seemed to perk up realizing that not every family motto has to look similar to someone else's. Does your family have a motto, and what led to it? You're outstanding despite your freakish heights. His name is Ethan. Yeah, we don't have a motto. Chris, do you guys have a motto? Well, now I want a motto. What's, I got to think of something. No, don't be stupid's a good one. Well, I know that my family's not going to let me choose. For example, I told you yesterday that I got roped into a pickleball tournament yesterday. It's for the kids' school. Well, the pickleball tournament's tomorrow, but I got roped into it yesterday. And so it's going to be me and Luke, my youngest boy. We have to go down and play pickleball. Now, I'm really good. Okay. What, Chris? I am really good. I'm really good at pickleball. But everyone else in my family sucks. All right. Ob sucks. James sucks. Luke sucks. And don't think I'm just being mean. If they had the microphone right now, they would tell you I suck. However, that didn't stop me from purchasing these t-shirts that say pickleball legend on it for our team. We are going to get slaughtered in the first round of this tournament wearing pickleball legend shirts. But that's not the point of the story. Yesterday, Ob texts me, hey, they need a team name for your team. They need a team name. They need a team name. I made a suggestion, and Ob said, I'm not telling her that. Come up with something else. I wanted to name it the Pickle Monsters. What, Chris? That's a good name. It's Corey. Thank you. That's a good name. Ob rejected it. So if I try to come up with a family motto of any kind, mine will be deemed harsh or inappropriate or something like that. So I'm not even going to bother with it. Maybe I'll call someone and ask about it. I'll call my Pure Talk phone. That's what I'll do. Remember that Pure Talk is run by a man who went over to Vietnam, volunteered for MACV-SOG, most dangerous mission really ever, and after a year of almost dying, turned around and said, I want to do it again for my country. He survived 2 tours with MACV-SOG. Now he runs Pure Talk. So do you want to save money on your wireless? A lot of it? While sending that money to the patriotic company that doesn't sponsor Pride Months? The company that's so patriotic they hire Americans? American citizens? Make the switch to Pure Talk. 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Pick up your phone. It's easy. It takes 10 minutes. 10 minutes on the phone. Dial #250 and say Jesse Kelly. #250, say Jesse Kelly. All right? Switch to Pure Talk. Oracle, I was sworn in Tuesday night as a precinct chair for the Montgomery County Republican Party. How about that? Any advice for a new precinct chair? Yes. Work very hard because you might decide a presidential election. Did you know? Here's a little tidbit you might not know. You obviously know the George Bush versus Al Gore election. You know that was close, right? We had to do whatever. You remember that whole thing was close. We don't have time to get into it right now. Did you know this? George Bush is president of the United States of America because a woman in a precinct in Florida decided that was the election she was going to get heavily involved. She busted her butt in her precinct to get out the vote, to get everything organized in her precinct. And her precinct turned out for Republicans in a way they had never turned out for Republicans before. And that precinct was the one that decided the presidency of the United States of America. Now, I know George Bush sucked, but he's still better than Al Gore because of a precinct chair somewhere. Work very hard and fortify your little precinct and make it anti-communist. Now, put your phone down, soak up family time over the weekend. I'll be on vacation next week. I'm kidding. I'll be back on Monday for Medal of Honor Monday, all right? That's all.
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24: Remembrance ceremony in New York City featured not the usual six moments of silence, but seven. It represents the thousands who have died of 9/11 related illnesses since the attacks and was held after the reading of the names of the more than 2,900 men, women, and children lost at the World Trade Center in 2001 and in 1993. The moment was followed by taps and will become a permanent part of the ceremony from now on. At Ground Zero in Lower Manhattan, Tanya J. Powers, Fox News.
25: At the ceremony in Lower Manhattan, there was also heavy criticism aimed at Saudi Arabia for the attacks. Terry Strata, president of 9/11 Families United, and the widow of victim Tom Strata paused during the name reading to demand justice from the kingdom.
26: My husband, Tom Strata, you are missed more with each year that passes. But how can it be 25 years and still we have no justice for the role that Saudi Arabia played in your murder?
25: The Saudi government has denied any role in the attacks, but 15 of the 19 hijackers were Saudi citizens. President Trump and other members of his administration marking the day at the Pentagon in Arlington, Virginia.
27: 2,977 beautiful souls were ripped from our world, and many more died in the weeks and years after.
25: The attack on the Pentagon killed 125 people in the building, as well as 64 people aboard the hijacked plane. America's listening to Fox News.
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2: Back out here to rural Pennsylvania, back to that field in many years because it's just so painful, are here today as they honored them with a moment of silence and some other events here on the grounds in Shanksville, Pennsylvania, really in the middle of God's country, the rolling hills where people have to come out here as a destination to visit this memorial for the wreath laying, as well as remarks from Governor Shapiro, who said these were more than just ordinary people. They came together, they fought, and really they won the battle on that plane that day.
25: Fox's Alexis McAdams reporting. In addition to President Trump, several military leaders also spoke out during Friday's ceremony at the Pentagon. Chairman of the Joint Chiefs of Staff, General Dan Kane, reflected on the stories of bravery on 9/11.
3: Today is not just a story of loss. It is also a story of great American courage, selfless service, and those who've made the choice to carry those memories forward.
25: Fox's Jennifer Griffin.
4: Today, as the sun rose, a giant American flag was unfurled at the point of impact from those 25 years ago. A nod to the firefighters who responded to the Pentagon attack, unfurling the flag over the smoldering rubble a day after the attacks. Those three firemen were present at the Pentagon ceremony today. Traveling at 530 miles per hour, American Airlines Flight 77 tore through the Pentagon's E-ring, igniting a fireball that ripped through three of the Pentagon's five rings. 184 people were killed, 125 in the Pentagon.
25: Another ceremony taking place in Shanksville, Pennsylvania, at the site of the crash of Flight 93. I'm Deborah Valentine. This is Fox News.
5: We have a few showers continuing in some areas this evening. Lows down to about 71 degrees. Tomorrow, we're looking at rain likely. A good 70% chance of getting wet. Some isolated storms should stay below severe limits, and highs only up to 88 degrees. From the WBRC First Alert Weather Center, I'm Mickey Ferguson on your side.
6: Right now, it's 74 degrees at Birmingham's News, Traffic, and Weather Station. 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
2: And welcome back. George Norrie along with Sarah Nash. Her website is whitelightexpress.org, linked up at coasttocoastam.com. We'll take your calls this hour. Sarah, why do you think crystal skulls were carved out that way in the first place? What do you think their meaning was?
5: Well, you know, there's a lot of meaning behind that, but you know, talking about meaning, I just want to take a moment, George, if you will, for on this day of remembrance, just to offer up how much we honor those who did lose their lives on September 11th, 2001, for the survivors, the families who still carry their absence, and everyone who ran toward danger to help others. The Neil Young song really just brought it home for me. So may those who died be remembered for how they lived and for who they loved. And may those who remain find strength and comfort and peace. And may we honor them by choosing compassion over hatred, courage over fear, and remembering what humanity is capable of when we stand together.
2: And we could build such an incredible planet if we all got together worldwide. You know that?
5: And I think 13 crystal skulls would be a really good way to start with that if in fact they did exist. And I think, again, if the human mind can conceive of it, somewhere it is possible and probable, and we can make things happen. We can. So it's how do we step into this new great big world of knowledge and everything that's available out there? I mean, even if disclosure happens, right? And it is happening, but people don't know what to trust. So I think crystal skulls give us this ability to trust ourselves. Maybe those of us who are looking into and holding on to these skulls can see a little bit of ourselves within them, and it can be reflected back to us. So, I mean, I am comfortable saying I don't know an awful lot, but I'm less comfortable pretending to be certain about something, because, you know, we can have these powerful experiences, but it doesn't automatically prove or disprove any explanation attached to it. So prophecies aside, I mean, we've had all kinds of prophecies, and some of them just by the sheer sheer force of numbers, 13 or not, you know, some of them are going to come true.
2: Let's go to the phones. Ted, truck driving in Arizona to get us started. Hi, Ted.
0: Hey, George. Hi, Sarah. Hey, Tom. And Cornelius and all our other listeners, including Palantir's AI. Just want to say hello to everyone out there.
2: And, there you go.
0: You know, I've been studying up on crystal skulls. I had the good fortune to talk to Sammy. That was Mitchell Hedges' adopted daughter when she was alive. She carried that skull around in a bowling ball bag, and I was considering making a film about it. But the story with Mitchell Hedges is that he's wrote a couple of books about the Bay Islands of Honduras, somewhere where I have a residence, and I just returned from there. We've opened a museum on the island of Yotilla, where I'll be the future librarian. And speaking of books, he wrote a couple of books, one called Danger, My Ally, and another one, Catching Sea Monsters. So he was basically kind of a BSer, very into marketing stuff. And I believe he got that skull and moved it to Labontum to have Sammy find it on her birthday, his adopted daughter. But I'm curious, my question was going to be, you're Maya priest. You know, I'm a dragon hunter. I just repatriated this dragon head, Quetzalcoatl, to the museum, and then I took it to Michael Coe, who's like the top Mayanist at the Harvard Peabody.
5: Right.
0: And he didn't have much to say about it. I had it appraised, and I just put it in the museum. And fortunately, Tom Brown, the curator, has found matching pieces on our island. So now I know that this legendary lost city of Ciudad Blanca has the same deities as represented in the islands. That's another story altogether. I'm curious about your Maya priest. Was that Belize, Mexico, Yucatan, or Honduras? If you could tell me a little about that. And thanks for your time. And since I'm doing it through a phone, please keep me on.
2: Okay, Ted. Go ahead, Sarah.
5: Thanks, Ted. You know, I think our best bet is to take a look at the cosmic mystery skulls. And, you know, skulls on the brain. The Hunbat's Men was a Mayan he was a Mayan elder and a priest. And the way he came up through his knowledge, again, it's like there are so many of us who wish to remain in this really humble and unseen place. And I think that's where, he started. I don't know his history, and not at the top of my head. I mean, I want everybody to know I have, actual ADHD. It's not because it's trendy either. So it's really hard for me to keep facts and names and whatnot. But I did want to really influence people or to tell people to go take a look at Patricia and Daniel's cosmic mystery skulls, because they've carried on the teaching of Hunbat's. They worked with him for years and years. And Daniel he's a board certified psychiatrist or psychologist. So, I mean, and also a martial arts expert. So I think it's very important to understand that they're carrying forward his traditions. I did get to meet Hunbat's daughters, beautiful, beautiful young women in Ohio at the Great Serpent Mound. And, I met him twice there. So I wish I had more information for you, Ted, but the information that I have is very, it's limited from my own personal experience.
2: Let's go to first time caller Dave in Florida. Hello, David. Go ahead.
6: Yeah. Hi. Is this George?
2: It is.
6: Oh, hi. I'm Dave. You already said that. When I was a child, I had crystal radios. And the bigger the crystal was, the more reception I could get from the radio. They needed no batteries, no nothing. They used to sell them on fold-up tables in downtown Chicago. My dad bought me one that looked like a ballpoint pen, had one little earpiece, and an alligator clip that I'd hook to the radiator in a 100-unit apartment building, and sometimes I get Australia off the clouds and stuff. Has anybody ever tried just putting a stick-on headphone and a stylus to rub across the crystal? I mean, like I said, the bigger the crystal, the more reception and the further I could hear stuff.
2: Interesting question. What do you think, Sarah?
5: That is a really interesting question. I'm like, I'm sitting here, I'm writing this down. I'm actually going to try that. You know, I've got so many friends. And in fact, a very dear friend of mine was, he was an engineer in the Navy, and he's very, he's pretty smart when it comes to electronics. So I'm definitely going to try that. I'm sure somebody has done that somewhere. I have to admit that most of my studies with crystal skulls have been in meditation and not in actual listening. But now I want to. This is exciting. Yeah, this is good. I'm definitely going to try that. That's a great idea.
2: Let's go to Adam in Mississippi. Adam, go for it.
7: Hey, George. Hey, I had to call in for my question, but before that, I wanted to say, during the Civil War, the Illuminati had been long since disbanded, and they bounced back in 1898. As a grassroots movement, and then they finally took power in 1933. So the South did not have any shape, form, or any funding from the Illuminati at that time at all.
2: Okay.
7: And the Confederacy did not either. So I just wanted to, because I'm doing a little research, but here's my question. Yeah. So did you notice the crystal skulls and Bigfoot spears are really old, and is there a connection somehow? And another thing is the crystal skull the face of the Santa Moretti?
2: What's a Santa Moretti?
7: It's the Halloween religion of the Mexican culture.
2: Santeria.
7: Yeah.
2: Santeria, you mean? All right, go ahead, Sarah.
5: Well, honoring the Day of the Dead. And again, here it is. You're asking me things off the top of my head, and I can't throw it out there with you. But I know exactly what you're talking about. You know, that is definitely one of the ways of ancestor worship. And in fact, it's interesting. You can't see it now, but I'm wearing, you know, the same thing on my T-shirt right now. I actually have a sleeve of tattoos, and I have several of those skulls on my arm, because it's part of who I am and what I practice. So, you know, there we go again with ancestor worship. So, and what does it really bring forward? See, the Day of the Dead is really a very beautiful, beautiful time. It is not meant to be scary. It is not meant to be something to be, it is actually an incredibly sacred time for our, for that culture.
2: Let's go to Mayette in New York. Hello, Mayette.
8: Thank you so much. Such an excellent program. And I have to just say this. I am so relieved that you and Tom got us the voice of Cornelius. Cornelius, please call me, because you sound kind of strained and anxious. So, you know, we need to put our two heads together for what you need there. But my question, Reverend, I have a brief three-part question. First, I'd like to know how you cleanse and charge the skull, and how the name came about, and also how you, what stones that you amplify it with. I'd also like to know, because it is a form of divination. I have a crystal ball. About to have a black obsidian mirror, and it can be used for yoga, meditation, healing. So I'd like you to talk about that aspect. And lastly, as a younging psychologist, that really got my attention. And I came across it recently in reading Patrick King's book, How to Read People Like a Book. And he brings up Jung regarding the shadow. And so explain to very, very smart coasties what the shadow is, how we all have it, and what you can do to heal it, in a manner of speaking. And if you have my questions, George, I hope he's had his ears peeled. I'll listen over the air. Thank you so much.
2: All right, Sarah, take the last question first, and then we'll go to the other two.
5: Okay. Well, I mean, her 3 point, actually it was 4 points, you know, cleansing and charging crystals. There are so many different ways. And I think, of course, that you want to, follow your own culture's way of doing that. But I think in general, I am a huge fan of moon bathing. You know, I'm one of those weirdos that actually puts gallons of water out there in crystal jugs. And I use that in my cooking and taking care of my animals, et cetera, et cetera. But, cleansing under a full moon, full moonlight. I also really recommend, quickly, you know, sage is always for blessing in my tradition. You don't want to cleanse something with sage. If you want to cleanse something, use, holy water. If you can, you know, holy water is something basically you can just pray over, and it becomes holy. How about that? But, cleansing is Palo Santo, frankincense, myrrh, those kinds of things. Cedar is very good for cleansing. Blessing, you want to use sage. So cleansing and blessing and charging, and also just, I think, here we go again. It's like I've got the woo on one side, and on the other side, you know, I have the common sense thing. As for the kinds of crystals that I put around my various crystal skulls, and again, this is where I have to go with that internal kind of sensation and feeling. I think all of us know somehow where true north is. So we're guided towards something. Some people use muscle testing, and for you really smart coasties, and you all are, I don't care, all of you are, if you're listening to this show, then you know how to be part of something really, really good. But I would recommend selenite. Selenite around any crystal is really, or just, you know, I have a Himalayan, however you say that. I have one of those lamps in every room in my house, actually. And I got them when they were really cheap, by the way, way back when. I have people come visit me and they're like, wow, where'd you get these? Like years ago, before they were popular. And, you know, to make a long story even longer, or a long explanation, for the final part of that question with regard to Jungians, the idea of the shadow, you know, that I want to actually segue away from that, because I'm not entirely certain that I know that I brought it up with regard to looking at our skull and having ourselves reflected back at us. But the shadow, I think, and in my training and in what I know, is not something to fear. It is something to know and to sit inside of, and to get to understand from a really visceral place too. It is a very real part of who and what we are. And this is why when people talk about fear, fear is not evidence of anything. And in fact, F-E-A-R, fear, is false evidence appearing real. And I think that's what the shadow is.
2: And how did you get the name Leah Rose for your skull?
5: Right. That, actually I didn't. That was my girlfriend. She picked when we went to the store in, Port Townsend, she kept hearing the name Leah, and it was something that she heard. And, the rose part of that was because of the rose quartz, I believe. And the name Leah Rose has always just stuck with it. And I haven't felt anything different or heard anything different, actually. So,
2: did you ever get the feeling that it was staring at you?
5: All the time. All the time. In fact, I've caught her sitting here on my desk, and occasionally the light will shift and change, and her expression will shift and change too. And, you know, is that my mind playing games on me? No. No, it's hard, cold fact. The light's changing in the room.
2: The eyes don't blink on you, do they?
5: I'm looking at her right now and waiting for that to happen. No, they don't, actually. They wink, though, occasionally.
2: Her lips don't move?
5: No. In fact, here's the interesting thing. Crystal skulls don't have lips, you know?
2: Really?
5: No. So, you know, it's these sacred objects that we have are very important to keep in a category of that element of being sacred. We can do that with a rosary. We can do that with a ceremonial cup, you know, the chalice, you know, all these legends that we have around these objects. But I want people to remember that they don't need to make something ancient in order to make it meaningful.
2: We're going to come back and wrap things up with you, Sarah, in just a moment, right here on Coast to Coast AM.
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6: Fox's Peter Doocy. Ceremonies also held at the Pentagon and Shanksville, Pennsylvania. President Trump taking aim at Chinese-made cars, saying we must protect the U.S. auto industry.
7: Now, if China wanted to come in and open a plant to build their cars here, I'd be okay with that. Japan does it, but they hire our people. The big thing is they hire our people. They use our people.
6: President Trump in an exclusive interview with the Ingram Angle. 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
8: We have a few showers continuing in some areas this evening. Lows down to about 71 degrees. Tomorrow, we're looking at rain likely. A good 70% chance of getting wet. Some isolated storms should stay below severe limits, and highs only up to 88 degrees. From the WBRC First Alert Weather Center, I'm Mickey Ferguson on your side.
0: Right now, it's 74 degrees at Birmingham's News Traffic and Weather Station. 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
15: 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How was the weekend?
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6: And welcome back, George Norrie, along with Sarah Nash. Sarah, thank you for being on the program. When does your book, The Endarkenment Principle, come out?
7: I'm looking to the beginning of early 2027, so early next year. My book is basically about what happens after the veil of ignorance lifts.
6: Doing what you're doing. You're doing a great job for us. And by the way, when discussing angels, guides, and loved ones in the spiritual realm, you got to include the direct voice of medium, the late Hans Christian King.
8: I want to hear that voice. Hi, Hans.
9: There you are.
8: There you are. How have you been?
9: I've been absolutely wonderful. Thank you for asking.
8: It's always great to hear your voice. My gosh.
9: Thank you. It's been a while.
8: Oh, my God. It has. I remember we had lunch. Yeah. Then I think you were on the show back in February of 2012. And then you joined the other side for a while and then came back from the spirit world or something.
9: I just needed a vacation.
8: Well, it's good.
9: Good to hear your voice, my friend. Of course, I can hear you all the time. I can hear you every night.
8: That's right. Where are you living these days?
9: Well, believe it or not, I'm still in Asheville for half the year, and I'm in Mexico for the other half.
8: Oh, you are? Wow.
9: Yeah, I'll be leaving out of here. Well, I've had a home there now for 19 years. So
8: are you going to crawl over a wall when you come back, or what?
9: I don't think so.
8: Oh, my hands. I got to tell you, so much going on in this country over the years that we've last talked. But your new work, Guided, is fantastic. And I got it in two forms. I got it in the hardcover and the paperback.
9: Yeah, I think we sent you the galley, and then we sent you the paperback.
8: Yeah, we got both of them. So that's cool. And people
9: I'm very
8: have been
9: proud of it. It's probably one of the finest things that I've ever been able to bring forward from spirit to the public. And it's just, I think it's beautifully created, and I'm very, very proud of it. It took us 10 years.
8: Well, what was so amazing is I really didn't realize 60 years you've been doing this. Wow.
9: Yeah.
8: Michael,
9: yeah, I was 12.
8: I was going to say, what were you, 10 years old when you started?
9: Just about 12. Yeah, and I'll be 74 on my next birthday.
8: How did this all happen for you?
9: You know, people always ask me that. It's a wonderful question, and my answer is I didn't know it wasn't. I always had it. I thought everybody had the same thing that I did. I didn't realize that I was not better then, but, you know, a little unique. And so I would talk to the spirit, and then, you know, they would say, tell so-and-so this or tell so-and-so that. I think when I really knew that spirit got their attention is when they told me one Christmas where my parents had hidden all the presents in the neighbor's garage. And I said, I know where those presents are. They're in so-and-so's garage. And he happened to be a policeman, is our next door. And they said, how could he know that? Well, I didn't, you see. I was told that. Christ said, I myself can do nothing. I listen and I give the information out to the spirit. And that's what this book has enabled me to do. You know, this is 60 years accumulation of teachings and truths.
8: Are the same spirits that were with you then still with you now?
9: Absolutely. Now, it's a very good question, because, George, what they do from time to time, based on who the client is,

0: are gifted a little better with working with this kind of a situation or that kind of a situation. Most often they join together in giving a statement to someone with all of their intentions to bring everything into it. One particular guy, Sebastian, is my main guide. I've had him since I was 3 years of age. And they really have a contingency and a plan for everything in your life because they have the other half of your blueprint. You know, they have a copy in the spirit, and you have your copy, which was stapled to your behind when you were born.
1: Can we move and alter these events in our lives based on what spirits would tell us?
0: One of the great gifts that the universe gives us is free will. And while the lessons remain the same, George, how you go about getting there can be altered to suit any way that you want. And spirit will help you if you say, no, I really like doing it this way. Even though they may have had it planned this way, they will go over here and listen to you and do it your way. And, you know, in case you fall on your face, they have that contingency plan to come along and bail you out of that. But, yeah, you can, you know, if people always say, well, can you change your dharma? Well, one of the things you do with changing your dharma is be conscious of everything that comes out of your mouth. Be conscious of how you treat other people because you're literally compounding your dharma. You're not careful.
1: Well, and we are at a time period right now, Hans. It's worse, I think, than what it was 5 years ago when we last talked, and even before that.
0: I absolutely agree with you. I absolutely agree with you. I'm utterly amazed. I'm not going to get into politics. I don't do that. But I am utterly amazed at what is happening to certain parts of the world.
1: I mean, you look at the big picture. So what is the big picture for us?
0: Well,
1: over the next 5 or 10 years.
0: All right. I hope everybody can hear this. This sounds kind of corny, but it's true. You cannot shine the dark in the light. The light will always prevail, even though it may get pitch black. The light will pierce the dark always. It always has. It always will. But man's inhumanity to his fellow man is shocking. That's the only... You know, the only thing I can say is when you live outside of this country, you see how, when you look back and you watch the news and you look back, you see how divided the country is. You see how angry people are. And it will change. That's a guaranteed fact. It will change.
1: For the better.
0: Oh, absolutely.
1: That's
0: George,
1: good.
0: Absolutely. Because if I thought that this is what there was, I'd have been out of here years ago. I know better.
1: We're coming up to a season, the Christmas time, which one of my favorite times. And I always remember, Hans, the book, It's a Wonderful, the movie, It's a Wonderful Life,
0: by
1: Jimmy Stewart. And there were so many messages in that movie. If you really looked at the movie.
0: Right. Very subtle, some of them.
1: Yep. And it reminds me a lot about you and your teachings because... You know, you have preached, and I don't mean in a ministerial role, but you have preached the goodness of humanity,
0: yes.
1: I think, as long as I've known you, and I got to believe way before that. Am I right?
0: Yes. I believe in the goodness of humanity because I know that each one of us is a representative of the Great Spirit. Each one of us are just... I like to say we're just baby angels having a human experience. I'm sure you've heard put in different ways. But we're just baby angels having a human experience so that we, our source, our resource, which is part of what this book is about, tells us how to go back and connect with that resource and learn that we're not alone. But the media, and George, I'm going to get myself in trouble here, but I think social media needs to be redirected towards a lot more good than it is doing to them.
1: Oh, I think you're right. Absolutely.
0: Especially the children. Yeah. I'm very concerned for the children, to be very honest with you. I'm going to be doing a book for children down the road here. I have to say, give a shout-out to Simon & Schuster. They have absolutely been wonderful to me.
1: Good publishers.
0: They are just absolute angels for me, and I'm very grateful for all they have done.
1: And speaking of angels, are spirit guides angels, or is that something else?
0: No. Angels... you know, the good book says that God will send the angels to take charge over you. You know, so there's angels in England where I you know, I found out exactly who I was and what I did. They're called guides, okay? I have what's called in English controls. Controls are the guides that help me to help the others. One thing I'd like everybody to know that no matter how dark it looks, they have an avenue out of it. No matter what it looks like, I don't care what it looks like, there is a way that you can bring yourself back into your own light, reconnect with your own source. Because we've lost our connection, George. I'm sure you believe that. We've lost our connection to source. And what the book is about, what my life has been about, is reminding people who they really are. See, I learned a long time ago from Spirit that who someone was and their behavior are entirely two different things.
1: I think we've also lost our way.
0: We have. We've absolutely lost our way. We've gotten so far away from truth, so far away from kindness, from generosity of heart, generosity of spirit. You know, when I travel and I go to other countries, I see what we would consider the poorest of the poor. They're always smiling, George.
1: Yeah.
0: They're always smiling. They're always happy. How are you, Mr. King, today? These people don't have 25 cents. But that's not where their happiness comes from.
1: They're happy inside.
0: They're happy inside. And that's what I'm talking about. Returning people to their source will make an enormous difference. As you know, I've seen over 60,000 people, George, in one-hour sessions, half-hour sessions, 60,000. And I have watched the consistency that the truth of spiritism has in their life. Their fears disappear. Their anger disappears. When they understand that they're not here by accident, but by design, and what the heck is the design? Well, that's part of my work. We show you what the design is for you, and that's what the book is about, so we can reach more people and help explain it to them.
1: As a direct voice medium, do you also get a lot of spirits coming to you saying, I need to get this word out? I need people to understand this?
0: Absolutely.
1: How does that happen?
0: I have a certain channel that I go to, and I leave myself available for where they may be coming from. So I don't just work daily with individuals. I also work with world events. And so Spirit comes to me and tells me, I mean, I'm just one of many. I'm sure you're one of the same as I am. And they come to you and they say, you know, this is important to us. See if you can add a positive voice to this or add a positive voice. As I remember when they were tearing down the Berlin Wall, Spirit was very involved with that. Mm-hmm. I think I talked to you at lunch about that.
1: Right.
0: And so that's why I think your show does such an incredible job. It's because it shines many lights on one subject. So if somebody doesn't look at it this way, they might look at it that way. And so you bring these different people and authors and professionals on board to help people to see what it can be. I am not a conspiracy theorist. I have friends that are, and I love them to pieces, but I'm personally not. I believe, from working with Spirit this long, that the master plan is so huge that the light governs the master plan. Therefore, we cannot fail. But our mind chatter, I'll be known when I pass over one of these days, and hopefully not too soon, but when I pass over, I will be known for discussing the mind chatter. I said on a show, George, you know, 3 or 4 years ago, a TV show, they asked me what I thought the most destructive force in the universe is. So I said human mind chatter.
1: Oh, there's no doubt. Yeah.
0: And when we learn to control human mind chatter, we learn to control anger, hatred, greed, and open ourselves up to all the possibilities that are there for humanity.
1: What?
0: We are basically a good people.
1: Why do you think the hatred and everything that's going on right now has magnified itself so much since 5-10 years ago?
0: There is a huge dividing line between, and I've said this now for at least 5 years, if we don't get the inequality in income, in health care, in care period, if we don't get that adjusted to down from where the top 1 or 10% or whatever is raking in all the money and the middle class is getting nothing and the poor people are getting even less, then at some point you're going to have anger. That anger will lead to some kind of a revolution. And I think that's exactly what you see happening now.
1: I call it this divide between the haves and the have-nots.
0: Absolutely, George. Absolutely. And it has brought down other great empires. We need to be aware and we need to be careful.
1: Say what you will about Saudi Arabia, and boy, there's lots of things
0: to
1: say. They at least know the secret to keep their little kingdom going and keep the sheiks of Saudi Arabia, the Al Sauds, in power, because they do distribute a lot of the wealth to the people of Saudi Arabia.
0: The same in Abu Dhabi and the United Arab Emirates. They take the wealth and they share it with their people.
1: Call it buying them off, whatever you want to call it.
0: I don't care what it is, but it raises the quality, George, of the human beings in the kingdoms. We don't do that here. We let...
1: I think in Alaska...
0: Yeah.
1: Alaska
0: shares its oil revenue.
1: That's right. Isn't that amazing?
0: Yeah. They cut a check for every legal resident of the state of
1: Alaska.
0: Alaska, thank you.
1: We should do that here as a nation.
0: We have the money to do it. It's not that we don't have the money. We have the money. And but I have been a big champion of social injustice. I think injustice, allowing poor people to exist in our nation at 40-some million, is unexplainable to the rest of the world. We can't explain ourselves.
1: And they're homeless.
0: I was taking a taxi ride the other day to the airport in Cancun, and the taxi driver, a fellow by the name of Jose, he said to me, "Can I ask you, sir, a question?"
1: And he was Mexican?
0: He was Mexican. He was driving the taxi. And he says, "Why are the people in your country so afraid of everything?" He said, "For heaven's sakes, who's coming to get you?" He said, "I was visiting in your country," he said, "with my wife and daughter." He said, "We took her to Disneyland."
2: The late Hans Christian King, I miss him. For Dan Galante, Tom Danheiser, Sue Trikas, Lex Lonehood, Sean Latasore, Alec Fernandez, Tim Banal, Mary Berry, George Knapp, Richard Serrett, and Connie Willis, I'm George Norrie, somewhere out there on Coast to Coast AM. We'll see you on our next edition. Until then, be safe, everyone.

0: I'm Tanya J. Powers, and these are the stories of 9/11. Bill Spade was a firefighter on Rescue 5 on September 11th.
1: I get into work that morning, and the firehouse was so lively. Everyone was up, and a normal breakfast with the firemen, everyone just enjoying. And then 8:46, that first plane strikes, and...
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10: One have been read at Ground Zero, along with 7 moments of silence. Family members, survivors, first responders, and others gathered on the plaza at the 9/11 Memorial for the somber ceremony that included music from the Brooklyn Youth Chorus, cellist Yo-Yo Ma, and singer Jennifer Nettles. Security was tight as the event was attended by many dignitaries, including 4 former presidents, Vice President J.D. Vance, and other current and former elected officials. At Ground Zero in Lower Manhattan, Tanya J. Powers, Fox News.
11: President Trump marked the 25th anniversary of the 9/11 attacks, says we're at war with Iran. Fox's Jared Halperin from the White House.
12: 25 years after the September 11th terror attacks, President Trump says the nation will never forget.
13: That's why we fight today. We don't have a choice. There can only be victory. We fight hard. We fight to win.
12: Speaking at a memorial service at the Pentagon, the president saluted the victims killed and service members he says are working right now to ensure the world's number one sponsor of terror, Iran, will never have a nuclear weapon. Vice President J.D. Vance attended the service at the World Trade Center site in Lower Manhattan. At the White House, Jared Halpern, Fox News.
11: A family in Kissimmee, Florida has built their own 9/11 memorial in their front yard. Kathy Reedy and her family placed 2,977 American flags in her yard to honor each of the lives lost on that day in 2001. Reedy said it was a family effort made from the heart. One of those flags is for Reedy's cousin, Michael Horn, who died in the collapse of the Trade Center. 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
18: To reflect on those 40 heroic people who did everything they could to fight back against the terrorists on Flight 93 and lost their lives in that field during the crash. We checked in with some of the family members who say it never gets easier.
19: They were businessmen and grandparents and, people in retail and pilots and students. But in a moment's notice, they had to stand up. They had to become those Minutemen, to fight evil that was put in front of them.
11: And Homeland Security Secretary Mark Way Mullen spoke about 9/11.
20: When I was fortunate enough to run our own companies, I would say if we take care of the pennies, the dollars will take care of themselves. If we take care of the small criminals, they'll never become large criminals. And those large criminals will never turn into terrorists.
11: Well, the Department of Homeland Security was founded in 2002 in response to the September 11th terrorist attacks.
21: Inside the plaza, you'll find multiple artifacts from 9/11, including steel pieces from the World Trade Center, North Tower stones from the facade of the Pentagon. There's a Trident column that stands at the head of the plaza as a symbol of America. Across the way, it's juxtaposed by a heavily deformed beam at the opposite end of the plaza that symbolizes destruction of that day.
20: We talk about a zero failed mission. It's because no matter how big or how small that lead might be, or that phone call that needs to be returned, we're going to do it because we don't know what that will go to next. We can't afford to miss one opportunity to prevent it from happening again.
21: The Homeland Security Act of 2002 created the department, which we now know as Homeland Security.
11: That's Fox's David Spunt. I'm Roxanne Evans. This is Fox News.
22: Some patchy fog overnight with lows around 72 degrees. A shower or storm is possible. We'll have a better chance for scattered showers and storms again on Saturday. Highs in the upper 80s, a 70% chance for rain. Lows in the 70s Sunday morning. Isolated rain chances Sunday. Highs around 92, only a 30% chance for rain. And drier on Monday. Highs in the mid-90s. I'm WBRC First Alert Chief Meteorologist Wes Wyatt on your side.
23: Right now, it's 73 degrees at Birmingham's News Traffic and Weather Station, News Radio 105.5 WERC.
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25: 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Hey there, Connie Willis here. Tonight, 9/11, music to remember, and open lines where we hear from you and where you were 25 years ago today. So go ahead, time now, turn off those lights. 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I'm Connie Willis, and this is Coast to Coast AM.
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4: America and our friends and allies join with all those who want peace and security in the world, and we stand together to win the war against terrorism. Tonight, I ask for your prayers for all those who grieve. None of us will ever forget this day, yet we go forward to defend freedom and all that is good and just in our world.
25: 25 years ago today, 2,977 innocent people taken from this world. Tonight, we remember them not as a number, but as names, faces, families, and futures that should have been. Tonight, we're not just simply looking back at history. We are bearing witness with Stanley Pramnath, our guest tonight, who survived the attack from the 81st floor of the South Tower. This was after the second plane hit. Directly right where he was. Stanley saw flight 175 coming directly toward his office. What he carries is not a story borrowed from history, but a memory he has lived for 25 years. And we have him here tonight. Stanley Pramnath. Hey, so nice to meet you. It was great to talk to you beforehand, just to set this up tonight. Thank you so much for being here and welcome to Coast AM.
5: Well, thank you, Connie. I wouldn't miss this for the world. I told the pastor today that I spoke with, Pastor Jonathan Carpenter, I said, "I'm the servant for this weekend. Whatever you guys ask me, I will do. And this is my gratitude to the Lord."
25: That's great. Yeah, because when I asked you about it, you have so many places you needed to be today and tomorrow. And I know you're the busy guy out there telling your story over and over again to different people. And you have been for 25 years. But when I told you the time that we're on, you were like, "You know what? I made a deal with God and we're going to do it." And you said today.
5: Absolutely.
25: To me today. Yeah.
5: Absolutely. Yeah. Today's the day. Yes.
6: I love it. So here it is. And how are you doing today? Well, just tell me about today first, and then I want to get to your story.
5: Well, I never thought I would live to see today, 25 years, because every person who I spoke to over the years, every person from doctors right down, they all told me that I was going to die. And I outlived every single one of them. I lived to prove them all wrong. Every time they told me over the 25 years, you're going to die, you're going to die, you're going to die. And as we dive deeper, deeper, deeper, I'm going to tell you post 9/11 why I keep saying people told me I was going to die and I live.
6: I'm so happy because I've never met somebody so inspirational. You just, there's something about you that is just so special. And well, let's hear your story.
5: You know, can I interrupt you for 1 second?
6: Sure.
5: When I went to work at Fuji Bank, anybody who asked me how I was doing, I would tell them that I'm special. And my pastor used to tell us, anybody in America ask you, especially in New York City, how you doing? Before you answer, they are gone. But if you tell them you're special, they would turn back and give you that look. What makes you special? And I would tell them I'm a child of God. So I took that to my job. So when you said the word special just now, it just, my God, yes.
6: There's a definite connection. There's just, and that connection that you even have, like that I feel from you, so many people do. And I'm so happy to be able to have you here tonight. I didn't realize it was 18 people that made it out and you're one of the 18. Is that right?
5: That is correct.
6: Okay.
5: But from the strike zone, I was the only one that walked out.
6: Oh my goodness.
5: From the impact zone and up, 18 people total. But from the actual strike zone, what it took out, the plane took out from, let's say, 79th to the 82nd, I was the only one who passed through there and walked out. Every person who was there on the floor at the time, the four floors we occupied, that big orange glow when the second plane hit the building, I'm in the middle there. Everybody was gone.
6: Well, I know
5: and
6: you
5: I'm the
6: don't.
5: Only one who walked out.
6: You have an amazing story. Everything that you say as it happens is just a miracle. So let's start from the beginning of going to work. And it doesn't even happen at work. It really starts before you even leave work with a lucky shoe.
5: Correct. So I'm going to walk you through that Tuesday, that call it lucky Tuesday, that bright, nice, warm day. September 11, 2001. So we had this little house, not that we have a big house now, a little house in Elmont in Long Island. So we live, this is outside of the borough of Queens going east. So we live in Elmont. And like I said, a little house, two bedrooms. We have two daughters. Stephanie was 8 and a half and Caitlin was 4. And Jenny is my wife. So I'm taking a shower and she's fixing her hair and she's telling me, Stan, I'm having a bad hair day. And after 37 years of marriage, I still can't figure out what a bad hair day is. So she's fixing her hair and I'm in the shower and I'm telling her I'm going to wear that shoe. I call it my lucky shoe and go to work. First day I'm wearing this shoe. I bought the shoe. I'm not a shopper, but I passed through the shoe store and I look, I'm like, God, I got to buy the shoe. I bought the shoe. It looks like a cross between a cop's shoe or his boots and a construction worker's shoe. It has a thick rubber sole. I saw the shoe. I walked in the store and I asked the lady how much. And she says $110. That's about, I would say about 35 years ago. So I bought the shoe. And when I came home, she looked at me and she started to laugh. I got to see this, Dan. You never went shopping. And I never bought anything else.
6: Wow.
5: So she looked at the shoe. She says, Dan, for $110, I could have gotten you a Clarks, a Bostonian. And she went on and Johnson & Murphy. And she went on with all these names of shoe that I don't know. So she buys, I wear. We go shopping. I hold the bags. She go and shop. I would never bother her. If you want to spend 5 hours at the store, I'll wait for you. But the deal is you're going to come out and we're going to have dinner. And that's the best day of shopping. So I'm telling her I'm going to wear this shoe. She says, Stan, it's an ugly pair of shoe. I says, no, I'm going to wear it today. And I said, I'm going to wear my white shirt today and go to work. And I'm saying the same prayer in my heart over and over and over. Lord, cover me, all my loved ones under your precious blood. Take us to work, to school, wherever we go. Bring us back home in safety, peace and safety. So nobody hears anything. Prayers going through my heart. And I left, went to work. I commute by driving from Elmont to go to the borough of Queens. I'll park up wherever I can find a spot. I took the A train and go to Lower Manhattan. So one way, it would probably, depending on traffic and all, it would probably take me 2.5 or 2 hours. So I commuted at an average 4 to 5 hours per day. It didn't bother me. We have 2 little children, and I have no choice. I have to go to work. And my philosophy was, if going to work to provide for your family means that you're doing something wrong, well, then I'm guilty. I always carry that concept in my heart. So I went to work, got on the Chambers Street, walked through the tunnel, and now I'm right by Ben and Jerry's in the concourse of the World Trade. I stop. The lady looks at me, and she says, 1 raisin bagel toasted and a cup of coffee. I say, yep. I collect it. It's in a brown bag. Pushes the button in the elevator, and I'm gone up. Less than 45 seconds, I am on the 78th floor, the sky lobby of the second tower. So I worked on the south tower on the 81st floor. We had occupied 4 floors, 79th through the 82nd. I worked for Fuji Bank as an assistant vice president. So bottom line is, I was helping to run their global operation. And we were a large bank. We were in the middle of a merger/consolidation with 2 other large Japanese banks. And at the time, we were, I think, was the number 3 financial institution in the world. So we were huge. Somewhere within 78 to 82,000 employees worldwide and in America. So I find myself now, I'm on the sky lobby. Walk across the hallway about 20 feet, pushes the button for the local elevator, and went up now to the 81st floor.
25: And the sky lobby is 80th, right?
5: The 78th floor, the sky
25: 78th.
5: Lobby.
25: 78th, okay.
5: Yeah. So this is where everybody's going to come and wait now. And when they want to go up to higher floors, they will walk across, pushes the button to the local elevator, and it stops to each floor going up to the 110 or 102, whatever the floor they want to go to. So I walk all the way from the north side of the building to the south side. I made a right at the end of the floor, and I walked into a huge glass enclosed office. Some other folks shared that office with me. So a young lady was making copies at a copier. Her name is Delise Seriano. She says, "Stan, how are you doing?" "I'm special, thank you." And she says, "I know you're special, Stan."
25: Aw.
5: So because we were in the middle of a consolidation, the phone was on one desk, and about 8 feet away, I will be sitting. So we were rearranging all the furniture and everything, and part of the staff was relocated to the North Tower. So my phone rang, and I picked it up, and my mother was on the phone. "Stan, are you okay?" "Yeah." And then my brother, Steve, Paul, Bill, "Stan, are you okay? You okay? You okay?" "Yeah." And I'm saying to myself, "God, it's not even 9 o'clock. That's a lot of love here." And then sometimes months would pass and I wouldn't hear anything from these folks. So I hung up the phone, but they'd never told me that the first plane had hit the first building. I was in the elevator coming up, and the elevator was soundproof, so I couldn't hear anything. So
25: it's that soundproof? We have radio stations that are not that soundproof. That's amazing.
5: Oh my gosh, it was soundproof, so I did not hear a word or a sound.
25: Mm.
5: And the elevators were kind of built in the bowels of the building. So it was enclosed on all sides. It was not like toward the extreme end where you can hear the sound from outside against the wall.
25: That's right.
5: So where I sat, if I was to look a direction to my right hand, I would see the Statue of Liberty. If I look an angle to my right, I could see part of the Brooklyn Bridge. Swiveling the chair, I can see Jersey City overlooking the Hudson and part of the North Tower. So it was a spectacular view. When you sit down on the desk and you look down through the huge panes of window down, cars and trucks, it looks like little matchbox. So planes and everything flew on the same altitude. Let's say they're half a mile, 3/4 miles away. You'll see a plane just zoom by on a nice warm day. So It was a normal sight. So as I'm going towards my desk, I hung up the phone. An angle to my right, I'm looking at, I'm like, gosh, I saw like a huge chunk of fireball fell from the sky. So I walk close to the window and I'm looking up because Cantor Fitzgerald, he was hit way up high. And so I bend actually and I'm looking up. So I called out to the young lady, said, Delise, come take a look. Something is happening outside. And she says, oh my God, Stan, I'm scared. And you saw chunks of debris falling, burning. I'm like, oh my God. So I ran back to the phone and I'm calling my boss, a guy named Peter Del Grasso. Pete-san, pick up. Son in Japanese is like sir or mister. There's no response. I called his boss, Bob Militaglio. Bobby, pick up. No response. I said, Delise, let's get out of here. So we ran out of the office, down the hallway, back to the local elevator on the north side. Now, I got to tell you, one floor was like 1 acre square. So it's not a little floor. Pushes the button, and the next thing we know, we are now back on the sky lobby of the 78th floor. Multiple elevators, lots of people. My guess was like something like 200 to 250 people. Everybody is standing right there waiting for elevators to go down. Delise and I and 18 people from our offices from the 79th to the 82nd floor are waiting right there. The doors open. I stepped in. The folks went in. The door closed. 20 of us from my company, Fuji Bank, went downstairs. As soon as the door opened, I stepped out, and there was a turnstile. So you had to pass through the turnstile, and then you would have been in the lobby, and then you go out. I'm about to go to the turnstile, and the security guard looks at me and says, where are you going? I said, I'm going home. I saw fireballs falling from the sky on that building there. He said, now, your building is safe, it's secure. Go back to your office. And you can hear the intercom. Your building is safe, it's secure. Go back to your office. Over and over and over. Mm-hmm. And you can hear that whoop whoop sound. And you can see the strobe lights are all blinking. And it was like total chaos. So I'm standing outside of the elevator. The doors are trying to close. Manny Gomez, one of the guys in the elevator, leaned against one door. And Jack Andreacchio against the other door, preventing it from closing. Come on, stand a man. We don't have all day.
6: Oh.
5: From the elevator, I can hear this. Come on, stand a man. You're a big guy. Come on in. Now, what are you scared about, Stan? Had somebody told me at that point that a plane had hit the first building, I would have been out.
6: Right.
5: But nobody said anything up to that point. Delise stepped out of that elevator, the young lady who was with me, and she said, Stan, I'm scared. I want to go home. I said, take the rest of the day off.
6: Nice.
5: And that was probably the best decision I made in my entire life.
6: Mm-hmm.
5: And one of the fellas in there said, Stan, how can you do something like this? We have an operation here to run. No. I'm running the operation. She's going home. I never spoke to my bosses like that. Never. So that was out of character.
6: Mm-hmm.
5: So everybody's like, whoa, Stan. Like, oh my God, you offended this guy. And he's angry. But I wasn't angry. Just that I felt that this young lady knew wanted to go home. She's scared. And it's the right thing to do. So I said, she's walking. She's turning back. Stan, are you sure? Go. And she's gone. She's gone. And the doors are trying to close. The guys are standing and leaning against it. Come on, Stan. Come on. Let's get in. Let's go back up. Half-heartedly, I'm deciding, and I'm walking very slowly to go back in there. And that brief moment, within split seconds, I relived that 1993 bombing. February 26th. It was a lightly snowing day. And the guy walks away with a remote control, 1,200 pounds of explosive under the North Tower, parked
6: right.
5: The rental vehicle there. Presses the button, boom. I remember my supervisor at the time, a lady named Sophia Huang. She had ordered pork chops and Chinese cabbage and rice. And they put a hard-boiled egg right in, plop in the middle of it. So she's eating the same thing. I'm eating the same thing. We're sitting again across the table from each other. It's about 1 o'clock or thereabout. don't remember exactly what time it was, but I, in my memory, it's like, it's about 1 o'clock. All we heard was boom. And the building shook, the lights flickered, the place went dark, and the smoke rose from the vents. And within seconds, all hell broke loose. Everybody's screaming, we're going to die, we're going to die. And I sat down there very peacefully, and I continue eating. And the lady's like, how can you eat at a time like this, Dan? We're going to die. Lady, if I'm going to go to the Lord today, I'm going with a full stomach. And I cleared that pork chop. And thank God I did, because I got home 2 o'clock the next morning. Jenny thought I died. I didn't have a cell phone. I couldn't contact her. And they would tell you when, if there's a fire or smoke condition, drop, roll, go to later or lower floors. Well, they forgot all that we were told every quarter when we had fire drill. We went higher floors. And we found ourselves on the 84th floor. We waited until the smoke subsided, and then we walked all the way down and went home. So I relived that entire episode.
6: You were there for both of these incidents. Wow.
5: Yes, ma'am.
6: Both. I didn't know incident. That. Wow.
5: And
6: wow.
5: It was 1993. I really thought I was going to die.
6: Mm-hmm.
5: So I got back in the elevator. The door closed. And I could still remember the faces of all these people who I would never see again.
6: Mm.
5: And I remember this fellow, this Japanese fellow, Kawauchi. He had his sweater tucked into khakis. And I yanked it out. Come on, man. It's a warm, nice day. And Alicia Levin looks at me and says, only Stan can do that.
6: Only
5: these people were not just employer employees. They were more friends with me.
6: This is Stanley Pramuth that we're talking with, and he was one of the survivors of 9/11. More of his story coming, and we will ask you later on Open Lines, where were you 25 years ago? Connie Willis here. Stay with us. Coast to Coast AM. God bless America.

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5: Kind of nation the world saw in those days after.
6: Ceremonies also held in New York City and in Shanksville, Pennsylvania. Security heightened as the Jewish High Holy Days are underway.
7: Jewish organizations, including the Anti-Defamation League, have issued security advisories and partnered with law enforcement to boost safety efforts ahead of the holiday, citing a rise in anti-Semitic incidents.
6: Fox's Kristen Goodwin reporting. Rosh Hashanah began at sundown Friday. It culminates at sundown on Sunday with the High Holy Days ending on Yom Kippur on Sunday, September 20th. 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
8: Some patchy fog overnight with lows around 72 degrees. A shower or storm is possible. We'll have a better chance for scattered showers and storms again on Saturday. Highs in the upper 80s, a 70% chance for rain. Lows in the 70s Sunday morning. Isolated rain chances Sunday. Highs around 92, only a 30% chance for rain. And drier on Monday, highs in the mid-90s. I'm WBRC First Alert Chief Meteorologist Wes Wyatt on your side.
0: Right now, it's 73 degrees at Birmingham's News Traffic and Weather Station. 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

0: 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Now, here's your guest host, Connie Willis.
1: And that's Alan Jackson, Coast AM. Where were you when the world stopped turning? That was, it came out soon after, just like weeks after 9/11 happened. And the idea actually came to Jackson in the middle of the night. He woke up around 4 a.m. and had this melody and opening lines in his head and sang them into a recorder, finished the song later, boom. But he, you know, that was it. And it was a big hit. And he initially actually hesitated to record something so personal about the attacks. And thank goodness that he did. Tommy D, where were you 25 years ago?
2: How are you, Connie? I was doing okay.
1: Yeah.
2: Well, first of all, I'm glad that I'm part of this. This is an important program that we're doing tonight.
1: Stanley's great.
2: Yeah, so
1: he's
2: thank
1: amazing.
2: You for doing this.
1: Yeah.
2: So I was working here at Premier, and at that time, I had a job where at 5 a.m. I had to feed down audio through what we called the line, through the board, to someone in New York. So I had got done, and I finished sending all the music to my friend Dave, who's a producer in New York. Got up, walked in the other room. Guys are looking at the TV. A plane hit. Oh, wow. So I went and I grabbed a phone and I called Dave, and he started explaining to me what he heard and what happened. And I'm telling you, Connie, our conversation maybe went, I don't know how long. And I heard the second plane.
1: Oh,
2: he goes, I gotta go. And he hung up the phone. And I will never forget that. I will never forget that. So that's where I was.
1: Wow. Wow.
2: Yeah, an amazing
1: that's
2: day.
1: That's strong.
2: Sure.
1: Yeah, absolutely.
2: So we want to take just a few minutes here to let folks know about the podcast network. It's the Paranormal Podcast.

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2: It's Coast to Coast AM that you're listening to. Connie Willis here waving my flag and asking you guys to never forget what happened 25 years ago. We all remember where we were at that time. And listen to where our guest was at that point in time. We are listening to Stanley Praneeth, Stan the Man. Officially, he said it himself too, or at least the others had said it.
3: But the handsome brown brother, the handsome brown brother.
2: The handsome dude that made it.
3: No, the handsome brown brother.
2: Well, would that be from the best friend that we're going to hear about?
3: In yeah.
2: The I don't want to mess it up for anybody,
3: yes.
2: Right? They don't know yet. Hold on.
3: All right.
2: So Stanley, start back from you had gotten into
3: yes.
2: The elevator.
3: We got in the elevator and yeah. We're going up now. And I remember this guy, Kawauchi, he had his sweater tucked in his khakis and I just yanked it out. And Alicia Levin looks at me and said, only Stan can do that. but I was more friends with these people than employer-employee.
2: Right.
3: Not a word is said after that. And I can still remember the smile and the faces of all these people who I would never see again. Irina Bushlow, she's looking at me smiling. Alicia Levin, she's looking at me smiling. All these fellas are just smiling, not saying a word. And we were soon back upstairs, and now we're back on the 78th floor, the Sky Lobby. One man got out of the elevator in front of me. This man was out of a job for a long time. And we hired him as a consultant. So he walks in front of me, pushes the button, the local elevator. We went to the 81st floor. He walks into the men's room and I never saw that man again.
2: Mm-hmm.
3: The question that was left in my heart, what do I tell this wife who called and the son? Did you see my husband? Did you see my father? And I was left with that survival guilt. Why, Lord? Why? Of all these good men and women, why me? And I would never understand the selective process God uses, whom he chooses. I don't know. And I've battled so long with that feeling of, God, why me? Why me? If going to work to provide for your family means doing something that is wrong, well, then we're all guilty of this. I walk all the way back into the men's room. I walk past the men's room, walk back into the office, and then I got into the office and the phone is ringing again. This young lady from Chicago, one of our rep offices, is calling. Time difference, says she's home. And she's calling, and this is what she said, get out. Get out for what? Stan, you're not logged on the computer. You're not watching the monitor. No. Oh, Stan, we don't have time. Please get out. Go, go, go. And I'm like, why do I have to go? Up to this point, nobody ever told me that a plane had hit the first building. Wow. Had I known, I would have been gone.
2: Right.
3: With the phone still in my hand, the lady is pleading, please get out, get out, get out. And she probably is home watching TV, and she saw all this is happening behind the scene. I'm standing up. No, I'm a logical-minded person. You tell me why, and I would go, oh, my God, Stan, go. And something, some sixth senses, I don't know what it is, says, Stan, raise your head, look straight ahead. When I raise my head and I look straight ahead, I'm confronted by this giant airplane, gray in color. The plane is bearing down on me. Eye level, eye contact. The nose of the plane is coming straight towards me. The plane is tilted. And with the most thunderous sound, just before impact, I scream, drop the phone, and dove under the desk. And this is what I said. Lord, I can't do this. You take over. And I do not know, for the love of God, why I said that. Don't know.

0: If you beat me over the head, I would never tell you because I don't know why I said that.
1: And well, you were already a God-fearing man, right?
0: Yes, ma'am. I was a churchgoer and all that good stuff. I got married to the pastor's daughter, so they kept me in a straight line.
1: That's right.
0: Yeah. So I dove under the desk, and with the most thunderous sound, the plane just crashed into the building. The bottom wing took out the 79th floor, the top wing somewhere in the 82nd floor, the four floors that we had. And that big orange glow that you see there, that ball of fire, I'm stuck in there. That's the 81st floor. Mm-hmm. Well, upon impact, a large chunk of the plane was broken off. I don't know what part of the plane, but it was stuck in the office doorway. The building is on fire. The floor above me collapsed and is hovering over my desk. All the cables that were hanging in the ceiling dropped, and the sprinkler system came on and is short-circuiting. I'm going to die. I'm definitely going to die. I'm going to get burned to death because jet fuel burns something like, I think, 2,500 degrees Fahrenheit. And the flames are encroaching, and you can hear it licking up the office space. Or I'm going to get sucked out by the air pressure. Because when the plane hit that building, you can hear the air pressure.
1: Right.
0: And when the plane hit the building tilted. So everything rolled towards the window. So the people who you saw jumped out, chances are they were sucked out by the air pressure. Mm.
1: Okay. They didn't make a choice. Because a lot of us thought they made a choice. Okay, they were sucked out.
0: So when the plane hit the building, I would say about 2 feet, it leaned on one side. Mm. It tilted. And everything, all the furniture that was mangled and everything, they rolled, actually slid down towards the window and the frame. But chances are some of those people were just drawn out and just get sucked out by the air pressure. Mm. I'm going to die one way here. I'm going to get burned, or I'm going to get electrocuted, or the floor is going to crush me, or I'm going to get sucked out. I'm going to die. The only desk that stood firm was the desk I'm hiding under. My Bible was on top of that desk. It looked like a demolition crew with a giant wrecking ball came and ripped the entire floor apart. And like somebody took a giant bag of cement and just threw it in the air. And you can't breathe, you can't see. It looks like ashes. And when the plane hit the building, I was stuck on with pulverized cement. So I was literally a bloody mess. So I'm poking my head out from under the desk, and I'm realizing, oh my God, all these people got away and leave me here to die. They said everybody died upon impact. So I'm screaming, Lord, I don't want to die. Please send somebody, anybody to help me. And that one scream I made, the Lord heard that petition, and the other end of the floor, somebody had a flashlight and is shining it over the head. And I'm like, what is that chance? That is not for real. In the real world, the plane crashes, everybody dies. People have been crying out to the Lord for years. Sarah is crying out to the Lord for a child before the promised son, Isaac, came. And I'm like, oh my God, what is happening here? Wait for me, but I got temporarily deaf. And even though the person is saying, look, I'm going to wait for you, I couldn't hear. Mm. So I'm crawling, dodging the cables that are hanging and sparking. I'm looking at the fire that is coming closer and closer. I'm looking at the floor hovering over me. Wait for me, I'm screaming. And I crawl the entire length of one floor, which was like 1 acre square. Mm. The loans department to the lounge and the computer room and the communication room, and one lousy sheetrock stood firm. A drywall. One drywall made a sheetrock. And when I got closer to the wall, I could hear faint because it like just like popped my ears when the plane hit. That sound was too great. It just popped my ear. And the person behind the wall is saying, hit the wall, bang on it, I'll know where you are. So I'm hitting the wall, bam, bam, bam. And the person says, climb over the wall. I can't do it. 10 feet sheetrock wall, a drywall. And he says, climb over, I can't do it. So I jumped the first time, tried to grab on top, missed. And part of the hanging loose sheet rock that was on the ceiling just caved in. And trying to prevent from hitting my face, I raised up my hand, and a black sheetrock screw just passed right through my hand, my palm.
1: Oh,
0: God.
1: Oh.
0: I'm in worse shape than before. So I winced, and the man said, what happened? I said, a nail went in my palm. He says, bite it out and try again. I said, I can't do it. Is it attached to a piece of wood? Yes. Hit the wood, and the nail is going to come out. So I hit the wood, the nail came out, and the hand just ballooned.
1: Mm.
0: So I'm in worse shape than before now. And I start pleading with this invisible God that I've heard so much about all my life. And this man is hearing the conversation that I'm having with this God. And I remember this is what I'm saying. Lord, if you wanted me to die, why did you bring me all the way here to leave me? Your word promises that you would never leave me as an orphan. Lord, who is going to take care of the two children and Jenny? How is she going to afford with all the bills that we have? Who is going to walk Stephanie and Caitlin down the aisle when we get married?
1: That's right.
0: Lord, I don't want to die. I just want to go home to Jenny and the children. And the man is saying, you're going to die. Climb over. I'm going to catch you. And all I can hear is Pastor Jim, my father-in-law, is preaching his heart out. And this is what he's saying. I can do all things through Christ who strengthens me. That's all I can hear. I can't hear anything else. And for some reason, I don't know why or what the reason was, I start making a fist as tightly as I could. And I start caressing this wall. And I don't know why. And the man is saying, I can't hear you. Climb over. You're going to burn. You're going to die. Think about your family. Think about your wife and your children. And I decided that I'll punch my way through. And I made a fist and I punched and my hat passed right through that drywall. Right through. Man. One solid punch. Boom. Passed right through.
1: Wow.
0: The man grabbed my fist. He said, I see your hand. I said, well, when you see my head, just yank my body through. And I punched and I punched and I punched and the hole got bigger and bigger and bigger. And I stuck my head. And this man gave me a headlock. One fluid motion. He grabbed me around the neck and under the arm, one motion. And he pulled with such force, and I squirmed, and I flew through that hole. Knocked him off his feet, and we rolled down 10 flight of stairs.
1: You rolled down 10 flight of stairs?
0: 10 flight of stairs. And wow. Then I landed on top of this fella, and I don't know how to thank this man who just saved my life. I hugged this guy around the neck, and gave him a tight hug, and gave him a kiss on the cheek. Thank you. And he got up and he says, what are you doing? And he fixed his jacket and his tie. And he stretched his hand and he says, Brian Clark, like a robot.
1: Nice.
0: And I said, Stanley Premnath. But this guy did something weird that I would go to my grave remembering. Normally you shake somebody's hand and they would let go. He held on to my hand and he took his left index finger and started caressing this wound. And I'm like, this man is crazy. He doesn't know if I have AIDS. And AIDS virus was very prevalent around that time.
1: Mm-hmm.
0: So the guy stared me in the eyes. And this is what he said. He said, all my life, I live as an only child. I was born and raised in Canada. I always wanted a brother. And I find that person today. Well, this man put his hand around my shoulder. And his hand that was bleeding, his left arm had a gash inside. He took my right hand and he rubbed them like this together. He said, from today, you're my blood brother. And he said, come on, buddy, let's go home. And we started that long journey home.
1: Wow.
0: Now, Brian had his left hand around my shoulder. I had my right hand on his. I had a large leg wound that was opening up. I tore my shirt, made a makeshift bandage. Tie it up. My undershirt looks like it came from a shredder. My shoe was giving me all the traction that I needed because the water was just cascading down the stairwells.
1: Lucky
0: and all
1: shoe.
0: The debris that was there, the thick sole was stepping on top and pushing them away, and I was just kicking my way through at a certain point. Brian later told me he was coming down with a group of 600 people. And when they saw the debris on the 81st floor, they said, oh my God, something worse is happening. And they ran back up. And Brian stayed to rescue me. And that's how he lived. He said, had I not stayed to take care and find you and rescue you, Stan, I would have made the choice to go back up and I would have died.
1: That's right.
0: So every time I say, Brian, thank you. Thank you. He says, no, Stan, thank you. Brian assumes the role today as a big brother towards me. He's the guy who's going to ask me, Stan, are you able to pay all your bills? He calls. He remembers the children's birthday, our wedding anniversary, everything Brian would remember. I'm the guilty one of not returning the calls on time because I am crazy busy. I do crazy things.
1: Man, come on, Stan. You got to call that guy and surprise him from time to time.
0: Yeah. So over the past week, I called Brian probably about 8 times, but it's week alone. So once I have time, I will call him. But Brian is the greatest guy. Greatest.
1: He is. Hang in there. Stay with us where you're at in the story. We're going to take a break here. Stanley Prentice is with us. He survived South Tower after it got hit from the 81st floor. And he's telling us the story. Never forget. Wave those flags. God bless America. Connie Willis here on Coast to Coast AM.

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14: Moments of silence, but seven. It represents the thousands who have died of 9/11-related illnesses since the attacks and was held after the reading of the names of the more than 2,900 men, women, and children lost at the World Trade Center in 2001 and in 1993. The moment was followed by taps and will become a permanent part of the ceremony from now on. At Ground Zero in Lower Manhattan, Tanya J. Powers, Fox News.
15: At Ground Zero, Terry Strata, president of 9/11 Families United, and the widow of victim Tom Strata blames Saudi Arabia for the terror attacks.
16: My husband, Tom Strata, you are missed more with each year that passes. But how can it be 25 years and still we have no justice for the role that Saudi Arabia played in your murder?
15: The Saudi government has denied any role in the attacks. President Trump is speaking during 9/11 ceremonies at the Pentagon in Arlington, Virginia.
17: 25 years since the September 11th attacks, President Trump says the U.S. doesn't have a choice but to still fight.
18: The world's number one sponsor of terror, the Islamic Republic of Iran, will never, ever have a nuclear weapon.
17: Speaking at the Pentagon, the president paid tribute to the lives lost there and in New York City and Shanksville, Pennsylvania. President Trump says while the country must not forget the immense evil in the world, we must also remember how America responded. At the White House, Jared Halpern, Fox News.
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1: People at home that thought they were going to return after they landed on that plane. They range from 20 years old to 79. We want to just highlight some of the families as well and some of the victims. Dora Bodley, she was the youngest, a college student with her whole life ahead of her. Lauren Grandicolis was only 38. She was pregnant with her first child. Leroy Homer is a dad. He was, you know, an Air Force veteran, and he was the co-pilot with Flight 93 that day. And Edward Felt was a 41-year-old husband and father who called 911 on the plane. And others called home from the plane, learning America was under attack. Some said their goodbyes, and then they fought back. Flight 93 was only in the air for less than an hour. It left New Jersey that morning, heading to California before it crashed in the field. It never reached its intended target in Washington, D.C. They believe the terrorists wanted to crash it there in the nation's capital.
15: Fox's Alexis McAdams. Saudi Arabia claims they've shut down a major oil pipeline after an attack from Iranian-backed Houthi rebels. Fox's Trey Yinks has more from the USS George Washington aircraft carrier in the Arabian Sea.
12: Last weekend, the aircraft carrier came under Iranian missile attack, the first of three attacks on U.S. warships in the last week alone. In response to the escalation, the United States ramped up strikes on Iranian oil tankers, prompting the IRGC to launch missiles at U.S. forces in Jordan. The U.S. naval blockade of Iranian ports remains in effect, and Centcom Commander Admiral Brad Cooper told Fox News the blockade is ironclad, adding that the United States is dominating the Strait of Hormuz. We are headed to the front line in the war with Iran in the battle for the Strait.
15: Iran-backed Houthis are reportedly approaching the border of Yemen, raising concerns over Iranian influence. I'm Deborah Valentine. This is Fox News.
21: Some patchy fog overnight with lows around 72 degrees. A shower or storm is possible. We'll have a better chance for scattered showers and storms again on Saturday. Highs in the upper 80s, a 70% chance for rain. Lows in the 70s Sunday morning. Isolated rain chances Sunday. Highs around 92, only a 30% chance for rain. And drier on Monday, highs in the mid-90s. I'm WBRC First Alert Chief Meteorologist Wes Wyatt on your side.
22: Right now, it's 73 degrees at Birmingham's News Traffic and Weather Station. 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
1: You got to have Billy Joel on Coast to Coast AM on this night with New York State of Mind. His song from 1976, however, he performed that in the New York anthem at the concert for the New York City following 9/11. They had that big, where everybody was singing. That's where you're going to hear the music from tonight. And as he was singing it, he had that fire department helmet on from New York, right? You know, he had that happening. One of the firefighters gave it to him. And Joel actually talks about it from time to time, that he really struggled to keep his emotions under control as he was singing. Absolutely understood. Absolutely understood. Well, Willis Weekend does continue tomorrow night. We will be back with Tom Powell, one of our, he's been here on Coast to Coast before. He's into cryptozoology, but it's really more about all of them all working together, all the different paranormal realms. And then after that, it's James Bartley, who is all about the aliens and the reptilians and the MyLab. So find out more about that and join me tomorrow here on Coast to Coast AM.
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1: It's Coast to Coast AM. Connie Willis here with you. Never forget, 25 years ago today, where were you? We're going to be asking that at Open Lines, so hope you prepare for that. But in the meantime, so the South Tower was struck at 9:03 a.m. that morning, collapsed just 56 minutes later, and Stanley's escape happened inside a small window of time, almost too small to comprehend. And by the way, I do want to thank Deborah Jane East, also known as AI Jane. She is the one who said, hey, here's the guy you gotta talk to. You gotta try to find Stanley. And I did. We got it. And Stan said, I will be there. He said, it's a date. So we, again, Stanley, thanks for being here. Sure. You've told a lot of your story, but man, like right now you got how many flights of steps to go down?
7: So we have 80 flights of stairs to go down. You have to turn, walk 10 flights of stairs, turn in a little landing, 10 flights of stairs, then you cover one floor. We got 80 floors to go.
1: And you're holding each other. And you're also, yes. And you're also have a messed up leg.
7: Correct. So I'm hobbling, but I'm telling Brian, we got to hurry. This building is going. And Brian said, Stan, what do you see burning there? It's all drapers and cosmetic and people. You got to snap out. You're in a shock. I said, no, but we got to hurry. So we are hobbling, and I'm going down when the shoe is giving me all the traction that I needed. All these broken and fallen debris and mangled pieces of furniture and everything else. I'm stepping on top and nothing is piercing it through because it had a thick rubber sole.
1: That's right.
7: So we stop somewhere in the 40-something floor. And I have to interject this. Brian put his hand against the door. There was no heat coming out. He stepped in somebody's office. I don't remember if it was Dean Witter or whose office. But nobody was in the office. And it was bright and just cool. He reached for somebody's phone, pick up the phone, and he's calling his wife, Diane. I can hear the conversation. And Brian said, I've got this fella here from Fuji Bank. He's in bad shape, but we're coming home. I picked up the phone to call Jenny. Jenny had worked for the New York Stock Exchange in their legal department, but their building was hidden over the Brooklyn Bridge in Metrotech Center. So they were doing a software update for the exchange. So I called. Jenny was going to work. She saw the first plane. She saw when the building, the first plane had hit, the fire there. So everybody's watching. And now, as they're watching, the second plane hit the building. And in her heart, I was gone.
1: Yeah. But
7: one of the girls says, come, let me drop you by the train station. So Jenny is gone, hoping to hear from me. All right. So while I'm talking, I left a message with Louise, Jenny's boss. I said, if you get in contact with Jen, you tell her that I'm coming home to you girls. Hung up the phone, leaves him there. But something caught my attention that I have to interject. I don't like to describe people in color. I don't like to do that. But I'll do it so the listeners can understand what I'm saying.
1: Okay.
7: There's a man lying on the ground. A Caucasian gentleman. He looks like an Italian guy. I don't know where I saw this man from, but I saw his face someplace before. Closely shaved head. Broken back. Massive head injury. And blood and bubbles are oozing out from his scalp. And an African-American security guard stood by and is guarding this man who could have escaped but chose to stay. Send help. Don't touch this man. Touching him would cause him more serious injury. And this poor fellow on the ground is crying and is repeating the same thing over and over. Please tell my wife and our baby that I love them. We just got married. Please tell my wife and our baby that I love them. We just got married. And every night before I go to bed, I can hear that cry in my head. Of this man crying out. But I don't know this man. And Brian is frantically dialing 911 and they're rerouting the calls. The calls are not going through. And these two men perished. They never made it out.
1: And you never knew his name. So
7: I never know his name.
1: Yeah.
7: Don't know how to contact anybody. But one thing I walk away with, the color of the skin did not matter because we were covered by the same ash.
1: That's right. That's right.
7: And we continued walking. And when we reached the ground floor, the only people we saw was the firefighters, the cops, and the EMS workers. And these brave men and women, these are the heroes. They were belching orders for us to run, go to Liberty, as in Liberty Street. Liberty then meant the street. Today, Liberty is total freedom.
1: That's right.
7: Go, go, go, go, go. And these men and women are running back up the stairs because they realize now people are trapped. Because when the first plane had hit the first building, a lot of people did not go in the office. So they're running up and you can hear that scream and you have a choice to stop and investigate. And one of those heroes fell. But they're sending us to safety. They're taking the hit, but sending us to safety. And we're running and it looks like a scene from Forrest Gump and the people are cheering, go, go, go, go, go. And I'm telling Brian, I'm going to Trinity Church. He says, I'm coming with you. I don't know why I have to go to Trinity Church. But we were running helter-skelter. And we ran and just bumped into this guy. This Catholic priest was standing up, folding his arms, and just watching the scene. And I nearly knocked the man over. I didn't even see this poor fellow. But every person who I've met, they would tell me the same thing that day. You need the hospital badly. But I was full of adrenaline, and I'm running crazy. I didn't care. Cut up, bruised, swollen, black and blue, everything. I literally looked like a bloody mess. I remember the man said, you need prayer, but you need the hospital. And Brian later told me I was babbling in a language he never heard. And I said, I'm not bilingual. I just thought I got crazy. I couldn't remember much of anything there. And the next thing I knew, I'm holding on to the fence of the Trinity Church, the backside of the church. So in front of us is the church, and way on top, you can see the towers. And I'm telling Brian, it is going now. Stan, what do you see burning there is all draperies, cosmetic and paper, steel dome, band. Stan, you're in shock. Get out, snap out of it. And he stopped what he was saying because the building starts to sway so much on one side. And oh my God, oh my God, oh my God, it's going to tilt over. And it stopped. And you can see this building is like it's vibrating, shaking sort of, trembling. And then it starts leaning on the other side and you're leaning with the building. Oh my God, oh my God, oh my God, it's going to tilt over. And then it stopped. And with the most thunderous sound, boom, boom, boom, the building starts to implode. Floor after floor, like a pancake effect. And Brian and I got separated from each other. And the women were taking off their high heels and they were running, screaming, throwing away their shoe. And the not-so-able are getting trampled. When the building imploded, everything that went towards us, the church took the blunt force of everything. Every step of the way the Lord is taking care of us. But what you didn't see or figure out what happened, as the building imploded, it created somehow like a vacuum. And it was dragging all the smoke from the cross streets towards the core. And all these people are getting enveloped into this huge tsunami of smoke. And I'm like, oh my God, it looks like an apocalypse or something. It's like the end of the world. Something is happening so bad. And everybody is screaming and crying and some are cursing and some are swearing, some are praising God, and they're running away. And Brian and I, my guardian angel who brought me out from Sodom and Gomorrah, then the Lord rained fire and brimstone. He is gone. He brought me out to safety. Now he is gone. His job is done. And I'm screaming, Brian, Brian. And I can hear Stanley, but I couldn't see this man. And I got angry, so angry for the first time in my life. And I always told myself, Stan, don't get angry. I'm not an angry person, but I got angry. If you were to put me in an F-16, the map would have looked different today. And I'm looking for something, somebody, somehow I got to go save Jenny. They're bombing the financial area. In my head, they're bombing the financial area. I got to go save her.
1: So at this point, I mean, you totally know, no, this is this, no accident. I mean, you're understanding what's happening.
7: Correct. At this point, I figure out somebody is doing something bad. So I saw a man driving a white 4x4 pickup truck. He's driving on top of the sidewalks and everything. And I ran alongside this truck, yanked the door open, look at the man, and I said, one word from you, you're dead. Drive. Now, you look at me, covered in blood, you would think I'm a bad guy, right? My sister-in-law says, Dan, you look like a bad guy.
1: That guy going to say? He's like, okay, let's go.
7: The guy looks at me now, and he reaches on top of the dashboard with a box of white cigarette box. I don't even know what name brand of cigarette is, but I remember it's a white box of cigarette. And he says, here, have a cigarette. I said, no, man, I had enough smoke for one day.
1: That's right.
7: So he looked at me like, all right, Stan, or this fella here, don't look like a bad guy. So he said, where to? I said, drive, Brooklyn Bridge. So he's driving now like crazy, reaches the ramp of the Brooklyn Bridge because Jenny's company was hidden over the Brooklyn Bridge in Metrotech. I know where she works, but I never visited her because you got to go through two sets of metal detector. And I'm like, look, I ain't going through there. Sorry. So I opened up the door, jumped out, and I'm running now, pushing people. Get out of my way. I got to save my wife. She's going to die. She's going to die. And I bump into this big guy. He turned around, looked at me into compassion. I said, what happened? I said, man, I just got out of that building. Mm. And I said, and then he said, my name is Albert De Leon. I'm a senior counsel for a French bank. Ask me for anything and I'll help you. I said, show me where 2 Metro Tech is. He says, I live right behind that building. What is that chance? 40,000 people on top of that bridge. One man you bumped into and right. He knows exactly where you got to go. That is God sending people my way all day to help me.
1: Absolutely.
7: But I looked at the guy and I said, you know what? I'm not going. So he said, what do you mean? Let's go. I said, no. I'm a logical-minded person. These people hot-wire this bridge and everybody's going to die. So he looked at me like, you're crazy. So he said, sit down. So we sat on top of the bridge and people are screaming, they're running and they're getting away. And I sat down there. And you can hear the F-16s hovering over Lower Manhattan. You couldn't see them because there's so much smoke. And he said, tell me what that sound is, Dan. And I said, that is Uncle Sam taking care of business. He said, well, come on, let's go. Jump up, start to run again. We ran. Reach the building where Jenny works. And we walked into the lobby and Albert is making so much noise. All we want is Jennifer from the legal department. This is her husband here. He nearly died. And the security guards surrounded us. I'm like, oh my God, we're going to die today. Albert has a back against mine. And we're looking at these guys and they're encroaching. They're coming closer. And all I remember seeing, one of them took out a guard stick and it's coming down like slow motion. And I got very sharp reflex. I don't know what I did, but I just blocked this guy, a Kempo block, and I kick him in his chest so hard, he just flew. Like he was airborne. He was like airborne. Probably like about 7 to 8 feet, he just flew. And he dropped on top of a desk and he flipped over. And Albert says, oh my Lord, you killed a man. I says, no, he's going to live. So.
1: Wow.
7: This looks like a scene from one of Bruce Willis's movies or something.
1: Yes, I mean, it's, you know, I'm trying not to laugh. It's a bad situation. Yeah. But man, you are like just nailing it all the way through.
7: I got crazy. I dabbled around White Tiger Kung Fu and Kenpo for years. So I got wild. Oh. And I always say that I can do a lot of collateral damage if I choose to. But I'm not an angry person. Right. And the corner of my eyes, this other Irish guy is running. And he came like I had luck with the Irish that day. And the man came and he says, what are you guys doing? Stan is a good guy. I look at the guy. And I'm like, oh, my God, that's Greg Langan was Jenny's boss. He was the head of general counsel.
1: Mm. So they were thinking you were a terrorist.
7: Absolutely. look at the handsome brown man covered in blood and he's causing all this. crazy thing. He's a terrorist, right. A bad guy. Yeah.
1: Right.
7: So bottom line, he pushed the guys away and Greg unbuttoned his shirt. He said, give this man anything he wants, but make him well. Stan, I can't stay here with you. We have an emergency general counsel meeting. And the nurse came instead and gave me one of her jackets and a blue jacket. And then I gave back Greg his shirt. And Greg says, give this man anything he wants. When I come back, I'll take care of it. But make him well. If this Bible was to be rewritten in modern days, this man would have been the Good Samaritan.
1: That's right.
7: And Greg is gone. And the nurse says, Stan, we can't send you home with a cab because they shut down the parkway. But I'm going to walk you down to the train station. Well, lady, why are you going to walk me down to the train station? If they shut down the parkway, well, then the train ain't running either. But she was insistent that I take her sandwich and a bottle of water and an apple that she brought for lunch. And I, no. And she was crying. And she gave me the water. I stick it in my pocket. And then I walked with her. But I said, you know, if only I could hear Jenny's voice, I'm going to be fine. Give me a phone. So I walked back. She gave me a phone. But I couldn't remember our numbers.
1: No.
7: Yes. So I'm like, oh my God. So I got the phone. I'm playing with the dial, playing with the numbers, and the number pops into my head. And here's Jenny on the other hand, line. Who is this? It's me, Stan. What are you doing this for? Please don't do this. She thought somebody was playing a prank with her. Please don't do this. My husband is dead. Men, when you hear these words and you're still alive to hear them, you would never be the same again. And I said, no, the Lord took care of me. I'm coming home to you girls. I always tell her, if something is wrong, whatever goes wrong, get these two precious children and keep them close. Don't let go of them. And you wait. Even if it's 3 o'clock in the morning, I'm going to walk or crawl. I'm going to come back home. And I hung up that phone. And I walked with this lady down to the train station. I got to go with the A train, and she walked me down to J Street Station. And that is where I'm going to get my A train.
1: Hold that thought. Hold that thought right there. We're going to come back. We're talking with Stanley Pramnath, and we're going to see if that subway was working or not, if he can get on A or not, see where this leads. This is what happened with him 25 years ago. What happened with you? We'll be asking you that during Open Lines tonight. Stay with me. Never forget. God bless America. Coast to Coast AM.

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5: Fox News, I'm Roxanne Evans. The 25th anniversary of the 9/11 terror attacks was observed Friday. Director of National Intelligence Jay Clayton, in an exclusive with Fox's special report with Brett Baer, says it's about honoring those we lost and never forgetting.
6: The heroes, the victims, what they gave to protect our country, to protect our freedoms.
5: Ceremonies were held at Ground Zero, Shanksville, Pennsylvania, and at the Pentagon, where President Trump made remarks and paid tribute. Tensions rising in the Red Sea. Iran-backed Houthi militants tighten their grip on a key port near a vital shipping route. Saudi Arabia urging President Trump to take action. 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
7: Some patchy fog overnight with lows around 72 degrees. A shower or storm is possible. We'll have a better chance for scattered showers and storms again on Saturday. Highs in the upper 80s, a 70% chance for rain. Lows in the 70s Sunday morning. Isolated rain chances Sunday. Highs around 92, only a 30% chance for rain. And drier on Monday. Highs in the mid-90s. I'm WBRC First Alert Chief Meteorologist Wes Wyatt on your side.
0: Right now, it's 73 degrees at Birmingham's News Traffic and Weather Station. 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
11: Next. Hey, Alfie, what can I get for you?
12: Hey, Nora, just a nice latte, please. How was your weekend?
11: Not bad, thanks. Mainly working here. You?
12: Me? Well, I was battling gods in the afterlife realm, and after lunch, I fought mercenaries. Ooh, could I get oat milk with that latte, please?
11: Yeah, of course.
12: And then Sunday was mostly fighting supervillains. So a pretty chill weekend. Ooh, and I'll grab an almond croissant, too.
11: Wait, what? That didn't actually happen, right?
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0: 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Now, here's your guest host, Connie Willis.
1: And you know who that is, Willie Nelson on Coast to Coast AM. This is where he closed the show with this song. That show was America, a tribute to heroes with America the Beautiful, right? He was surrounded by what? How many of those entertainers and performers were there? Do you remember that show? That's where the music's coming from for you tonight. The September 21 telethon. It aired just 10 days after the attacks, and it raised $150 million, if I remember correctly. And that was in the initial pledges for victims and their families. So absolutely, absolutely amazing. Good stuff. Tommy D, how you doing? How you holding out?
2: This is what a show. Yeah, quite a show. You know, that was such a good thing he did and got all that money and raised it. Very nice. Now, where were you, Connie?
1: Oh, my goodness. I was just home in the morning. I was living in Winter Park, Florida. I used to be at K92 FM in Orlando. And from there, I was moving down to Longboat Key. Off of Sarasota, where I'd lived before, but I was going back that way, and I turned on the TV and I saw the smoke coming out of the first tower, and then I watched as the plane went into the second one, and obviously now I will never look at it any differently, but thinking Stan and his story now as I see that footage. And the thing I was bringing up about that area that I was going to was the fact that down in Sarasota, where I was heading, that's where George Bush was, and he was reading to the children at the school.
2: Yes, yes. Well, I have the luxury of seeing and talking to him on and off the breaks, and just what a lovely man, and we're going to continue.
1: Isn't he amazing?
2: He really is, and we're going to continue with this interview. I just want to take a second to let people know about our new TV show we're working on. So if you are single and fascinated by the unexplained, we are looking for you. Get ready for Paranormal Date. 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So Connie, here's what we're going to do. 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And I always laugh at this part, and I don't know why, because I picture it in my mind, but he or she is going to go on a blind speed date with three potential matches who share their passion for ghosts, UFOs, psychic phenomena, cryptids, and so forth. So the question is, will they meet their soulmate? 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But we're definitely going to find out when we start taping these. So,
1: I can't wait.
2: Yeah, it's going to be great. 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
1: And you get to do it with cameras around. All right. Thanks, Tommy D. More information, go to coasttocoastam.com.
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4: 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I couldn't even walk across my floor without literally coughing until I was gassed. So I saw three different pulmonologists, and they could do nothing. Someone had mentioned to me about a product that President Reagan had taken. I ordered it within 1 week. 1 week. My coughing had stopped since I've taken the carnivora. Everyone that would come into our store would say, "What happened? Why are you not coughing?" I told them what I'm doing, and they said, "Well, what's it doing that it stopped that coughing?" 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
5: 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C A

0: your answers are going to be. Currently, though, we are amidst the story of Stanley Pramnath, marking 25 years surviving the attack on the Twin Towers on 9/11. His office was located on the 81st floor of the South Tower in New York City. He was there when that he watched that plane go right into his office. He had a heck of a desk that saved him. I got to know what that's made of. And he describes, he's been describing everything for us right now. Yeah. Before you go to train A, subway A. And by the way, we, you know, this is our last segment with you. What was that desk made of?
1: It was a regular, wood? it looks like a wood, like it looks like a mahogany disc. They had the color of a mahogany disc.
0: Okay, yeah. I want mahogany around me then. Okay,
1: yeah.
0: It's amazing.
1: So I'm going now towards the A train. The lady and I are walking towards the A train. And I cannot verbalize this. I cannot find that word to explain this phenomenon that I'm going to tell you about. We stood there, not a word is said. And like magic slash a miracle or whatever this is, a train pulls in the station. You can hear the sound of the train and it just came right there. Now, I couldn't explain this for the love of God because they shut down the system. But it looks back in my mind, in my retrospect, as if this train just came for me. So the doors open. I stepped in. As soon as I stepped in the train, the door closed. And the lady couldn't believe what she was seeing. She had her hand in her mouth. And as the train pulled away, she's running alongside waving me goodbye. I cannot explain this. I cannot. So I am gone. The train, nobody is coming in. Nobody is getting out. I'm like the conductor. I'm afraid to sit down. So I'm looking. Nobody. Pushing my head out the door. The train stops. I got back to the stop. I'm walking towards my car now. Got to the car realizing I'm swollen. I can't put on the seatbelt. And I'm saying, my God, I'm going to get a ticket today. Who thinks about a ticket on a day like that?
0: Oh, my goodness.
1: What I'm thinking, I'm going to get a ticket.
0: The train was going. Oh, my gosh. Okay. Yeah.
1: So I got it. Eventually, I hook on the seatbelt and I drove like a robot and I pulled up on the driveway. When I got there, all the neighbors ran out. Gigi and Toots and Carolyn and everybody, oh my God, thank God you saved Stan. Thank God. They're hugging me, kissing me. And I walk up the stairs. Jenny is standing with these two precious children. Caitlin was 4. So I reach for Caitlin to hug this child. Please don't touch me. You're not my daddy. She's screaming. She can't recognize me. She's hiding behind Jenny. Now remember, this is a 4-year-old child.
0: Mm-hmm.
1: When you hear, something like this, you would never be the same again. I walked towards Stephanie. I hugged that child. Jenny had made her a sandwich because she was hungry. Stephanie still had the butter knife in one hand. And the child looks at me and says, Dad, if you did not come home, I was going to kill myself. And when that child said what she said, after all that I went through, it did not mean anything. I just remember I hugged Jenny and the two girls. And I says, Lord, thank you. Because that morning I left with a prayer in my heart. Now it was a time of thanksgiving. And the next thing I know, I'm lying down and the doctor is leaning over me and he's telling somebody on the phone, this man lost his mind. I lost my memory. I lost my speaking vocabulary. I lost everything. Possibly. The doctor even told me I was going to die, but I couldn't respond to speech. He said, if I were you, I would take out an insurance policy and will it for my wife and our children. Stan, it doesn't look good. You're going to die. And next thing I remember, I'm lying down home and I can't recognize a strange woman, but she was very kind to me. She would take me and I would hobble and she would put her hands around me, take me and fill the tub with warm Epsom salt water. And she would say, lie down in this water. I'm going to come back and get you. Just towel yourself and I'm going to come and take you back to the couch. And I don't want to go in that room where this strange woman was because that's not my wife. I couldn't recognize Jenny. And I don't know who these children are. They got to go. They have parents. What is it doing here?

0: And I was in that state for a while, but we never discussed how long it was. We never watched anything about 9/11. We never talked about it. And I stayed like that until I'm watching TV one day and I can hear in my head, Pastor Jim is preaching again. And he's saying all the answers to life is in the Bible. Then give me my Bible. I screamed. He came, stretching her hand and giving me the Bible. I had to zip her around. I open up the Bible and I'm looking for 911. I don't know why I'm looking because all the answers to life is in the Bible I can hear in my head. And I turn and the Bible was an old Bible. The pages are falling apart. And which one left in my hand was Psalm 91, verse 1. And I'm reading. He that dwelleth in the secret place of the Most High shall abide under the shadow of the Almighty. Oh my God, this is powerful.
1: You can't, right?
0: I'm reading on. A thousand shall fall at the right hand, and no harm shall come unto thee. I'm like, oh my God. I'm reading on. And he shall give his angel charges over thee to keep thee in all thy ways. Oh my Lord, I'm reading this thing, and it's convicting my spirit. And I read on. And he shall call upon me, and I will hear, will answer, will be with him in time of trouble. And it went on to say, with a long life shall I satisfy him and show him my salvation. And I snapped out. I was able to recognize Jenny, the children, and I knew everything after that.
1: Wow.
0: No, but let me
1: You
0: fast
1: can't.
0: forward this post 9/11. Let me fast forward it.
1: Okay.
0: I thought 1993 was done, 9/11 is done, and I'm fine. But then the COVID came, and I lost 25 pounds in 1 month. The doctor says, you're gonna die. Every person I've met over the past 25 years, they're telling me the same thing, you're gonna die. And I'm
1: Oh
0: outliving
1: man.
0: every one of them.
1: I'm so glad.
0: Yeah.
1: I am so glad. You're totally special. Absolutely.
0: I was left with scar tissue in both lungs, and I was left with pneumonia in both lungs. And in one of the visits, I'm going to the doctor says, sit down. And he brought in an oncologist. And the oncologist says, Stan, I gotta tell you have leukemia. I'm like, oh God, how many times do you guys kill one man? That's what I told the man. I came home, Jenny says, what happened? I said, I got leukemia. It didn't register her because she's working from home now to shut down the place. And the date that they told me that was September 11, 2020. The day that I
1: Oh.
0: thought I was going to die, I lived just to be told 2020 that I have leukemia, I'm going to die. There is something about that date I don't like, 9/11.
1: Yeah.
0: So 6 months after that, I came down with skin cancer. They cut me under the jawline, scoop out all the meat, stitch me back, send me back. I'm fine. Still battling leukemia, but God's grace, not one day of radiation, not one day of transfusion, not one day of chemotherapy. And the doctor says, tell me, what are you doing that we're not doing? Well, I told it my friend and he's taking care of me. But it got better. 24 came, 2024, and I found myself in South Africa. I'm doing ministry. And I came back and Jenny says, you look tired. You look haggard. What happens then? I said, I'm going to die. I want to go to Europe. She said, my father is not Rockefeller. I said, no, I want to go. And the children said, Dad, you're going. Anyway, Jenny and I went. We're backpacking in Europe. We went to Amsterdam and hop over and go to Brussels and then went to Paris and London, came back home. 21,000 steps per day. I'm doing fine. She says, go to the doctor. I said, for what? She says, just go to the doctor. So sometimes it pays to listen to the wife. I went to the doctor.
1: Yes,
0: Like I said, sometimes, right? That's what I meant. And the doctor said, Stan, I don't think you should go home. Why not? Said, because your four main arteries are 70, 80, 90, and 100% clogged. You're going to die.
1: Oh, my.
0: Again, they're telling me I'm going to die. He said, if you walk out there, you will drop dead. I'm like, oh, sweet Jesus. I said, I got to go home. I got to set the house in order. He says, you can't go. We're going to restrain you. I look at a doctor, I got crazy in him. I said, no, I don't think you and two security guards can hold me down. So he said, you know what, go home. I went, she said, what happened? I said, I got to go to emergency surgery. Now, I am putting this poor girl into a lot of strain here over the years.
1: Mm-hmm.
0: I'm going through this and I'm fine. But she's going through a lot of problems, right? So 1 week after, they cut me open like a pig, collapsed my lungs, call up my on my heart, cut me in the wrist, cut me in by the ankle, yank out two arteries, and they did the bypass. Hook me up back, and on the 27th, my birthday comes around. 4 days after, the 23rd of October, 27 comes around, and I got up in the morning, I can hear them rustling around, and a nurse comes in with a big cheesecake and a candle, and the entire floor, all the people who worked with me were born again, blood washed, heaven bound believers.
1: Mm.
0: They would come and pray for me. I remember I would hear them like that. And the lady said, I'm going to take out the hose that you got in your throat. I'm going to take it out. You're going to blow the candle out and you're going to cut a piece of cake and eat it because you're going home today. And I'm like, lady, you lost it. You lost it. I just had a heart surgery. You're going to give me cheesecake? The lady said, there's nothing wrong with your stomach.
1: Oh, that's right.
0: I blew the candle, took my hand, a big chunk of the cake, and stuffed it in my face. And God knows it tastes good. It tasted great. And she says, you're going home today. Get in the shower. I said, well, now I think you lost it. I just had a surgery, 6 and a half of surgery. I can't get washed. The water is going to go. She says, no. We glued the skin together, so the water is going to run off. I'm like, all right. I'm home. And by God's grace, wow. 1 month, I'm walking around 2 blocks, 3 blocks, 4 blocks. And as of 2-3 days ago before I came, I'm actually in Virginia, 4.5 miles. And I, because of God's grace, I live.
1: Yeah.
0: Just to tell the good news.
1: Well, not only, yeah, here you are telling it and spreading the word. You know, people were telling me throughout the day, hey, I saw the guy that you're going to have on tonight. He was on NBC Nightly News or this or that, you know, and you made a deal with God.
0: I made a deal. Lord, get me out of this jam. Whatever you want me to do, I will do. So when you asked me, when the church asked me, when the pastor called me up and says, Dan, you're going to come and please come. I have no choice in the matter. People tell me, oh, you have choices. No, I don't have a choice in the matter because right. God kept his promise, his covenant agreement. And it's now time for me to keep mine. Because if he removes that hedge wrong about me, I will die. So I believe in all my heart that if I live a halfway decent life, God is going to protect me. And it looked like in retrospect, he put a chokehold on the bad guy and says, you can do whatever you want, but don't kill this man.
1: and even your best friend, your best buddy from this, Brian, uh-huh. right? Brian yes. Clark, right?
0: Uh-huh.
1: He put that chokehold on you, but he saved you with it. And rolling down 10 flights of stairs.
0: Yes.
1: And those ugly, lucky shoes of yours, you know, that's amazing.
0: Ma'am. Stood intact. Yes. The shoe is in a shoebox today with the word deliverance written all around it. And Jenny said,
1: You should put that at the museum.
0: Well, I wanted to keep this shoe because it's like my Ark of the Covenant.
1: I gotcha. That's right.
0: Yeah. Okay. So I told her, I said, Jen, if ever I go crazy, if ever I become a rogue, I want you to bring me, open this box, and show me where I was and what the Lord did for me. And that's going to snap me back. And she says, that's what you want. I say, yes. Wow. I want to be a good guy. I don't want to be a bad guy. I do not want to be a bad guy. I want to be a good person. And good in my mind means going to church, pay my tithes, give my offering. I don't believe in eating an entire loaf of bread if you don't have any. Let me share this. So we don't have much of a lot of things. But you know what? I'm happy. And by God's grace, I'm healthy. And I believe That is what you call grace.
1: What a story. And all of us will look at it differently. Stan, can you just hang out with us just a little longer? Because I want to give you proper finishing here and finish up, just finish up the right way. Would you stick around just a little longer?
0: Absolutely. Oh,
1: thanks so much. Hang in there. We're talking to millions. Millions are listening to you right now. Stanley Pramnath, 25 years surviving the attack on the Twin Towers and 9/11. 81st floor, South Tower, saw that plane coming right at him, and it hit. And here he is telling us so much, joking as well, and nobody could write a script like this. Nobody. Stay with us. More to come with Stanley. Never forget. God bless America. 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

0: Ben Beck.
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6: Next. Hey, Alfie, what can I get for you?
7: Hey, Nora, just a nice latte, please. How was your weekend?
6: Not bad, thanks. Mainly working here. You?
7: Me? Well, I was battling gods in the afterlife realm, and after lunch, I fought mercenaries. Ooh, could I get oat milk with that latte, please?
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9: Lives were lost on September 11th, 2001, have been read at Ground Zero, along with 7 moments of silence. Family members, survivors, first responders, and others gathered on the plaza at the 9/11 Memorial for the somber ceremony that included music from the Brooklyn Youth Chorus, cellist Yo-Yo Ma, and singer Jennifer Nettles. Security was tight as the event was attended by many dignitaries, including 4 former presidents, Vice President J.D. Vance, and other current and former elected officials. At Ground Zero in Lower Manhattan, Tanya J. Powers, Fox News.
10: And President Trump marked the 25th anniversary of the 9/11 attacks as we're at war with Iran. Fox's Jared Halperin from the White House.
11: 25 years after the September 11th terror attacks, President Trump says the nation will never forget.
12: That's why we fight today. We don't have a choice. There can only be victory. We fight hard, we fight to win.
11: Speaking at a memorial service at the Pentagon, the president saluted the victims killed and service members he says are working right now to ensure the world's number one sponsor of terror, Iran, will never have a nuclear weapon. Vice President J.D. Vance attended the service at the World Trade Center site in Lower Manhattan. At the White House, Jared Halpern, Fox News.
10: A family in Kissimmee, Florida, has built their own 9/11 memorial in their front yard. Kathy Reedy and her family placed 2,977 American flags to honor each of the lives lost on that day. Reedy said it was a family effort made from the heart. One of the flags for Reedy's cousin Michael Horn, who died in the collapse. 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
0: I know it's so important to reflect on those 40 heroic people who did everything they could to fight back against the terrorists on Flight 93 and lost their lives in that field during the crash. We checked in with some of the family members who say it never gets easier.
2: They were businessmen and grandparents and, people in retail and pilots and students. But in a moment's notice, they had to stand up. They had to become those Minutemen, to fight evil that was put in front of them.
10: Homeland Security Secretary Mark Wayne Mullen spoke about 9/11.
17: When I was fortunate enough to run our own companies, I would say if we take care of the pennies, the dollars will take care of themselves. If we take care of the small criminals, they'll never become large criminals. And those large criminals will never turn into terrorists.
10: The Department of Homeland Security was founded in 2002 in response to the September 11th terrorist attacks.
18: Inside the plaza, you'll find multiple artifacts from 9/11, including steel pieces from the World Trade Center, North Tower stones from the facade of the Pentagon. There's a Trident column stands at the head of the plaza as a symbol of America. Across the way, it's juxtaposed by a heavily deformed beam at the opposite end of the plaza that symbolizes destruction of that day.
17: We talk about a zero failed mission. It's because no matter how big or how small that lead might be, or that phone call that needs to be returned, we're going to do it because we don't know what that will go to next. We can't afford to miss one opportunity to prevent it from happening again.
18: The Homeland Security Act of 2002 created the department, which we now know as Homeland Security.
10: Fox's David Spont. I'm Roxanne Evans. This is Fox News.
19: Some patchy fog overnight with lows around 72 degrees. A shower or storm is possible. We'll have a better chance for scattered showers and storms again on Saturday. Highs in the upper 80s, a 70% chance for rain. Lows in the 70s Sunday morning. Isolated rain chances Sunday. Highs around 92, only a 30% chance for rain. And drier on Monday, highs in the mid-90s. I'm WBRC First Alert Chief Meteorologist Wes Wyatt on your side.
20: Right now, it's 73 degrees at Birmingham's News Traffic and Weather Station. 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
1: And that is... There you go. Sorry, I just love that part. John Lennon's Imagine, that was sung during America, the tribute to the heroes, again, that I was talking about. I'm sure you saw that, but it was Neil Young that sung that. He felt that that would be the appropriate song for the show. Another that one brought tears to your eyes, too. If you haven't had tears in your eyes yet, I mean, this is going to be a tough night. It's been a tough night. It's been inspiring as well. In fact, Stanley's going to stick around just a little longer before he says goodbye to us and heads out to telling the rest of the world. He's got a whole weekend of events coming up. So let's talk to him one last time. We'll be right back. Don't miss it. Stay with us here, Coast to Coast AM.
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1: It is Coast to Coast AM that you're listening to. Connie Willis here with you, along with Stanley Pramnath, marking 25 years of surviving not only the attack on the Twin Towers on 9/11, but every other thing that could ever happen to any human in the world in the past 25 years. He has lived through it all, and we are happy about that. Now, Stanley, there's no real place to find you, correct? It's not like you have a website anywhere. There's nothing but text and messages and emails going, how do I find Stanley? So how do they find you?
6: You could go on Facebook. You can go on Facebook, and you could pull it up there.
1: Yeah.
6: Or you
1: okay.
6: Can go on
1: that's your personal one. Okay.
6: I'm
1: so
6: sorry?
1: That's your personal page.
6: Yeah, you could go there.
1: Okay.
6: I'm very
1: I'm
6: easy
1: there.
6: To find. I'm yeah, very okay. easy to find.
1: That's
6: you could
1: that's
6: go on, you could
1: is.
6: Go on YouTube. You see a whole ton of information there. These are all yes. reporters and everybody posted there. Yeah. Just send a comment, and I will get back to somebody.
1: Well, I know that you have to catch a plane because I know you have a whole lot to do. I was surprised when you're like, yeah, I'm like, oh no, he's with us here. But I want to ask you just let me ask you this before you head out. And I want to say thank you so much for being here too. After this, all of this that happened and what we all saw, our perspective now is going to be even, it's just going to be different now. We're all going to be thinking about you when we watch any of the videos in any of the film. There's no doubt. I know I'm speaking for a lot of people, not just me. But after this event, describe life, love, and God to us.
6: You know, Stanley would have what you call a dual personality. There was Stanley before 9/11. Stanley used to go to church and believe that, you know, all I need to do is to go to church, believe, and do what I'm told to do. Post 9/11 comes and Stanley sees life totally different. Sees life in the sense that, you know, had it not been for the divine grace of God and this one man who stopped to investigate, I would have died. So I start taking this very, very seriously, and I believe in my heart that I had to be a pastor. In 2006, I became a pastor for a simple reason. I believe I must be equipped enough to go and tell about the goodness of God. So I refer to myself as the tent leper. The Lord healed 10 of them. 9 ran away with joy. 1 stopped to follow him. So I'm your tent leper. I do not take life lightly now. I take it very, very seriously. And love means just about everything. And let me explain grace, mercy, and love in my little way.
1: Okay.
6: 6.5-hour surgery, and my 3 friends, Grace, Mercy, and Love, were standing behind the door, eavesdropping when I was telling the Lord to have, you know, compassion on me. So while they're putting me back together, Grace said, I want to assist. And he says, come on, I'm going to put you in there. And Mercy said, well, how about me? And the Lord took Mercy and he just put him back in there and they hooked me up. But Love was too bashful and he was still standing up. And after they closed me up, Love said, well, listen, I was too bashful to say anything, but I want to assist. And the Lord says, come here. And he crumbled Love, sprinkled it on top of me. And he said, that person, I got to give a name. And you're going to go home and Love is going to take care of you in the form of Jennifer.
1: Mm.
6: So this poor girl, she would get up at nights, even though she's got to go to work. And she would make sure, do you want to go to the bathroom? Do you want this? Whatever you want. And I am lying in one posture. I couldn't move. I'm lying on my back for a period of at least 2 weeks after I came home. I couldn't turn. I can't lie on my stomach. I can't lie on the side. But the great thing is that I can never understand what mercy is all about and what compassion and love is all about is I did not take 1 painkiller throughout that whole episode, that era. And the doctor would call me and said, Stan, everybody is asking me for painkillers and you did not take any. What is wrong? And I can't figure it out until I stopped one day and I realized that they cut through all the nerves and the nerves was damaged. So there was no sensation in the right side of my chest. And then I got up one morning, I start feeling tingling and I start feeling sensation. And there it is. And the doctor had told me some people would have to live like that for the rest of their life. But that, my dear, is love, grace, and mercy all wrapped around in 1 big gift box with a ribbon and a bow. And that is the only way I can explain that.
1: Amazing. What is your schedule tomorrow when you wake up or after you get off the plane?
6: All right. So tomorrow, starting from now, I'm going to hit the sack, get it back at 6:30. I'm going to read a little bit, catch up on some emails, and I'm going to go downstairs and have something to eat. Then jump in the car and go to the airport. And as soon as I get home, I'm just going to leave my suitcase there and pick up my duffel bag and jump in the car. And Jenny says, I'm going with you. I'm going to help you drive because you would be too tired. That poor girl, let me tell you, she believes whatever I'm doing is part of what we're doing together. So she's part of this ministry, what I do. We're a two people ministry. We don't have a church. We don't have a microphone. We don't have a podium. We don't have anything. Connie calls me and I'm going. A pastor calls me and I'm going. And she stays home, take care of everything. And she prays with me. I call her two or three times and she's prayed, Stan, you're going to be okay. You're going to be okay. And she bears me up in prayer and I'm gone. And I'll come back and she would ask me that one question. Was there a good harvest of souls?
1: Mm.
6: That's all she wants to know. We will both rejoice. And if when I go, somebody give me 25 cents or no cents, we would take that, put them in an envelope and give it back to the church. Because we said, by ourselves, I said, that is blood money. We don't accept. Whatever they give us, we don't complain. We take it, put them in an envelope and give it to the church. We don't tell anybody. And I should not have been saying this because
1: that's right.
6: I should not let the right hand know what the left hand do it. Yeah. I should not let that happen.
1: You should but you have know even what? Said it now, but you're good. Yeah. You're good.
6: But that's who I am, or that's who we are.
1: Yeah. I believe you. And you are very special. So is she, and so is Brian. Thank Brian for us as well.
6: Yes, ma'am. I will.
1: And you keep in touch, I hope. I'm going to keep in touch with you.
6: Yes. And if you guys never see me, never heard about me again, remember me in prayers. Just remember your handsome brown brother. He's special.
1: What I'm thinking of, this is a personal thing for me. I'm going to say this out loud. If I ever get married, because now you can marry people, you're the guy.
6: Absolutely.
1: You're the
6: guy.
1: Okay.
6: Yes. Yes. Hey, yes. I'll do that. Here.
1: We yes, love ma'am. You. Trust me. All the messages I'm getting, I'm speaking for a lot of people. Thanks so much.
6: All right. I'll give you a call tomorrow, God's willing.
1: Excellent. All right. Bye-bye.
6: Yes.
1: Stanley Prainmith. Prainmith, let me say that right. That's who we just heard from all evening, surviving the South Tower, 81st floor. He literally was told to look up, and when he did, he saw the flight of the, he saw the plane coming right at him, and it hit in his office. Part of the plane carnage was right there in the same building as him, in the same room as him. He had talked about looking over and seeing a piece of it. That was 25 years ago today with Stanley Prainmith. That's Stanley with an E-Y at the end and then P-R-A-I-M-N-A-T-H because I know you'll want to check him out and say something to him and you should. You can find him on Facebook. That's it. It's his personal page, but there you go. There you can find him. And I'd like to talk to his Irish brother as well. Good stuff. So 25 years ago today, that's where he was. Where were you 25 years ago today? It is open lines, and we're going to ask that. Where were you 25 years ago today? Maybe you have a story to tell. Maybe you're a part of it. I'd like to know about that. I know that there's some people out there that wanted to call in to talk about the things that they were able to do in the city and just to help out in general. And I hope you guys get through. The other question I'm going to ask you as well is, what do you think about making 9/11 a federal holiday? Why hasn't that been thought of yet? I hope that I would like that. I would like that. And I wouldn't even like it to be observed, you know, because maybe that's the problem because it's September 11th. It's got to be that day, right? Because that's the day. But I think we all can agree to say, even if it falls on a Thursday, we'll take that as a 4-day weekend. Even if it falls on a Wednesday, we'll, you know, I think this is the exception. So maybe you want to answer that one. Love to hear from you. In fact, we got people on the line already. So let's do this. Stanley was great. Show your appreciation by contacting him over there at Facebook. just wonderful stuff. I know it touched a lot of you. I can tell from the response we're getting. So let's go to the phone lines and see what you have to say. Let's go to first time caller, Kevin, out of Long Island, New York. Kevin, welcome to Coast AM. Kevin. Hey.
7: Hello.
1: Hi.
7: Yeah, hi. I can barely hear you, but maybe you can hear me.
1: I can hear you.
7: Hold on a second.
1: Yeah, turn your radio down. That'll help. Everybody turn their radios down.
7: I'm having some audio problems.
1: Okay.
7: Can you hear me now?
1: I can.
7: Okay. Yeah, hi.
1: Hi.
7: So, you want to ask any question or just start talking? Or?
1: Well, yeah, I was welcoming you and said, yeah, I think you called in for something to tell us. Okay, so I can't. I'm having trouble hearing him. Let's go to wildcard line number 3. Let's talk to Luis from Pennsylvania. Is it Luis or Louis?
8: It's Louis, Connie. I've talked to you before.
1: Hey, Louis. Hey.
8: I want to thank you for having Stanley on. I can't remember sitting there listening to our radio for 2 hours. That he was so, you know, everything he said is so truthful. It all rang through. And it was, he told such a harrowing story. And I can't help but think about, you know, I know that he said they announced over the PA system about going back to your desks. Don't worry about it. But when he got out of that elevator, when he said to the security guard, told him to go back, I can't help but think, you know, nobody will ever know, you know, but how many people would have survived if that hadn't happened?
1: That's
8: and the
1: right.
8: fact that he went back, and so he made it through like he did, you know, putting his fist through that wall, that, he's one of the greatest guests I've ever heard on the history of Coast to Coast. I just want to say that. And another thing I just like to say is I've heard people that, you know, were there at Pearl Harbor, and I've heard people at 9/11. And it's so eerie in similarities how they both describe beautiful mornings. You know, one was in December, one was in September. And then those terrible, terrible, you know, things happened.
1: Where were you?
8: I was at home. Connie, I didn't know about this till 11:30 in the morning.
1: Whoa.
8: I was invited. I hadn't turned the TV on all day. And when I did turn it on, I don't know if I had NBC on or one of those channels, but I saw what happened. So that's about it for me, Connie. But I just want to thank you and Coast to Coast. I can't remember hearing such a good and honest, you know, honest to the day is long guest. And the, you know, the fact that the, you know, he's not writing books, not that there's anything wrong with that, but he's just, what a great guest. I'm just overwhelmed, Connie. I listened to him for 2 hours. I couldn't slip away from the radio. He was so good.
1: Agreed. Absolutely. When I first talked to him on the phone, Deborah Jane East, AI Jane, also her name, had said, hey, here's a guy to look at. Cause I said, I needed a guest. It's 9/11. I got to have a good guest. And she's like, here's the guy. And I got a hold of him. I couldn't believe it. I got a hold of him he was like, absolutely. I'll be there. It's a date. And it was, you know, I was just so happy for that. So happy for that. So thank you for your call. I appreciate that. He is definitely genuine all the way through, and he's not going to stop, and nothing's stopping him. This guy is like, he just keeps, you know, you don't want to say the man that will never die. Cause I mean, at one point, right, we all do, but that is like, he keeps on ticking, and I'm so happy because he can continue to spread the word, and you guys feel the way you do, just like I do. Wildcard line number 5. Let's talk to Martin out of Atlanta. Hello there. How are you, Martin?
9: Yes, Connie. I called in 5 years ago for the 20th anniversary show. I was in an AmeriCorps program with the American Red Cross in the Miami chapter. I remember we were supposed to go through a class to be trained for armed forces emergency services. And we end up going into the emergency director's office, Bill Wilson's office, at the first plane already hit the first tower. And we probably were watching CNN for a few minutes. Can't remember exactly how many minutes, but then saw the second tower hit the plane. I mean, the plane hit the tower.
1: Right.
9: And then November, a few months later in November, I was in New York City for 3 weeks in the role of mass care feeding at the disaster operation headquarters on High Street in Brooklyn. I was not at Ground Zero. One of my other members of my AmeriCorps team served at the Ground Zero location.
1: And tell me more about that, because, you know, you had sent me a picture that's like...
9: Yeah, I sent you a picture on Facebook of my AmeriCorps team.
1: Yeah, I love it. I love it. And I'm so happy you got through. I wanted to make sure you got through. This is important.
9: Yeah, that we had our... We were only like about a month started from our program when 9/11 happened. And like I said, I was there in Miami when it happened. Different members of our team at different times. And I got to serve at the headquarters, which is no longer there. The building is now a park, but the building was above the High Street subway station, which is the first line in Brooklyn on the A line that Stanley mentioned in his interview. And I remember on one of the days I had off, the other day we had off was Thanksgiving, there was a tour company called Gray Line Tours. And if you were there with the Red Cross or any other nonprofit that was responding, you got the tour for free. And I remember them taking us as close as we could to what was going on. They specifically told us not to say anything because, of course, they didn't want it to get back to their managers. But I remember us being at the closest we could get for about 10 or 15 minutes. And we could see, you know, you see from the distance of them working on the site, and you could smell, you know, the smells that were coming. Mm-hmm. The fire was burning, like, I think about 1,200 degrees Fahrenheit in November. I remember seeing a chain link fence that had pictures of people that were missing.
1: Oof, I'm glad that you got in to the phones. I hope you all get in as much as possible. Open lines continue. Coast to Coast AM. Never forget.
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14: Fox News, I'm Deborah Valentine. President Donald Trump speaking at Friday's ceremonies at the Pentagon, marking 25 years since the 9/11 terror attacks. He says the attacks showed us the power of hate.
15: The 25 years since have shown us the even greater power of the American spirit to endure and prevail and to win.
14: Similar ceremonies also held at Ground Zero and in Shanksville, Pennsylvania. A man is arrested in Jackson, Mississippi in the tree-hanging death of a young black mother of four. Police Chief Rochelle Brackney says under arrest is Jacques Ratliff.
16: Our investigators will continue to examine the evidence, follow leads, continue to conduct interviews, pursuing any additional information.
14: A motive is under investigation in 29-year-old Tahisha Fortune's death. 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
17: Some patchy fog overnight with lows around 72 degrees. A shower or storm is possible. We'll have a better chance for scattered showers and storms again on Saturday. Highs in the upper 80s, a 70% chance for rain. Lows in the 70s Sunday morning. Isolated rain chances Sunday. Highs around 92, only a 30% chance for rain. And drier on Monday, highs in the mid-90s. I'm WBRC First Alert Chief Meteorologist Wes Wyatt on your side.
5: Right now, it's 73 degrees at Birmingham's News Traffic and Weather Station. 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
20: 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Hey, Alfie, what can I get for you?
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20: 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Mainly working here. You?
21: Me? Well, I was battling gods in the afterlife realm, and after lunch, I fought mercenaries. 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
1: And you know who that is on Coast to Coast AM? That's Paul McCartney. And he performed this classic, of course, at the concert for New York City to honor those firefighters, police officers, rescue workers affected by 9/11 and all the people. McCartney had actually, if you didn't know this story, you probably did, but maybe not. He had actually been on an airplane at New York's JFK airport when the attacks occurred. And he was a part of organizing the benefit. And what a great benefit that was. And what a great night we're having here. Stanley Pramnath is on his way back home, I guess, and doing some other things too. But he gave us as much time as he could. In fact, I think Tommy D, I think when I first talked to him, he said, "I'll have a cup of coffee. I'll give you as much time as I can stay awake." I think he thought it was going to be like 15, 20 minutes because, you know, a lot of the other shows along the way are like 3 minutes, right?
2: Yeah, and poor guy's going to get about 2 hours sleep.
1: Oh, man, he'll sleep on the plane.
2: I hope he's thinking nice thoughts about us in the morning. He's such a nice guy, though. He really is.
1: Yeah, absolutely.
2: We wanted to take a minute here, Connie, to tell everybody we told you earlier about our new show we're working on called Paranormal Date. There's another one we're working on called Strange Universe, and you can check out this show. We actually have one of the shows up. It's a Spark TV original series. You can only see it on the Spark TV network, but what you want to do is go to coasttocoastam.com. Lex has got all the info right up there, and we've got a little clip you can check out. You can see our new set in the background. It's really neat, and you can see, I think Daniel Brinkley was the guest that day, and so there's a little clip there. You can see that, and just check out our new TV show if you would.
1: I can't wait. I've been waiting for this. Thank you so much, Tommy D. Open lines continue here on Coast to Coast AM.
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0: about that. I think that's a, why not? Why would we not? I'm surprised that has never been, I don't know. Maybe it has been talked about before. You guys let me know, but we've got lots of people on the line. So let's go and talk to you. Let's go to wildcard line number 5. Talk to Chris out of Rhode Island. Hello, Chris. Welcome to Coast AM.
1: Hi, Connie. I love your show.
0: Thank you.
1: Yeah. So, you know, George Norrie's had shows about angels, and people have called in and said they were headed for a head-on collision, and the cars went right through each other. Have you heard any of those shows?
0: Oh, yes, yes.
1: Yeah. So on 9/11, an airplane went clear into the skyscraper. It didn't even break. No little pieces fell off the airplane. So I think that might be proof of angelic intervention.
0: How about you? Have you ever had anything like that?
1: No. I mean, when I play with little cars and stuff, they crash into each other. I've never seen two metal objects be absorbed into each other. So I think that was angelic intervention. And the wings went into the building through 6 floors of steel and concrete. How do the wings of an airplane go through 6 floors of steel and concrete? Plus, once they were in, then they let the fuel out of the wings and set it on fire. It's very paranormal, supernatural.
0: Lots of miracles that day for sure. Thanks for calling in. I appreciate it. I know that I might be cutting some of these short, so make sure you can get in what you want to get in because we want to get as many calls in as possible. Thank you for that call. It was just so many different accounts and so many different situations that occur. And it's great to learn from it, and I'm glad that you guys are here hanging out, realizing as well how genuine that story was and what that means to all of us. First-time caller, Rafi, Los Angeles. Is it Rafi?
2: Hello?
0: Hello. How are you? Is it Rafi?
2: I am doing good. Yes, right? Rafi. Yes.
0: Hi, Rafi.
2: It's nice to speak to you.
0: Thank you, and you too.
2: So I was a child, and it's the morning of September 11th, and I'm woken up by my father, and he walks into the room and he sits on my bed, and you know, I'm a small boy, and he turns on the television, and he looks at me, and I'm waking from a dream. And he says something very terrible has happened, and there I am sitting watching, you know, the old TVs. They don't make them anymore like this. It's the cathode ray TV, the box.
0: Oh yeah, the tubes and all that.
2: With the
0: yeah.
2: Tubes.
0: And, yeah.
2: And I'm witnessing this tragedy unfolding on television. It's my memory and. You know, it's they sent me to school that day. They didn't know what to do because my parents have to they have to work.
0: Right.
2: And the teachers, they didn't know what to do. So tacos. We made tacos, and that's how they distracted us from everything that was going on.
0: Hmm. So you think of tacos, and I hope you do. You do tacos every.
2: No, I don't. I do a variation on the. Pita with shawarma. It's kind of like taco, if you think about it.
0: Oh, okay.
2: Yeah.
0: I
2: but
0: love it.
2: I want to say also that, you know, we've been fighting for the first responders, and finally we have some validation from the city of New York, and we're very happy to have this information from Mayor Mamdani. So I want to acknowledge the city releasing the information about the air quality. It was not good, and they knew.
0: No.
2: And there have been more deaths now.
0: That's right.
2: Post 9/11. And yep. We needed that information back then, 25 years ago. So kudos to you, Mayor Mamdani, for releasing the information.
0: Thanks for calling in. We appreciate that. And you know, I just got to say that I think we all knew that back then because people are just breathing in all, I mean, walking through the area and just breathing in all

0: that ash and breathing in all the smoke. And I don't even know how much. Well, I mean, they breathe in a lot. So I think we kind of all just common sense even knew, uh-oh, that's not good, right? Because we know that's just not good anyway. I found it interesting when the one dude in the vehicle, in the white vehicle that got a ride from Stanley, offered him a cigarette. I was like, what? That was interesting for sure. Thanks for calling in. Open lines continue here. Let me see which one we're going to pull up next. I know the lines are full. Just keep on trying. Let's go east of the Rockies. Talk to Rick out of Florida. Hi, Rick. Welcome to Coast AM.
1: Good afternoon. Real quick, I want to give you a quick before, during, and after.
0: Okay.
1: In the 80s, I worked in the towers as a no-name nothing at the World Trade Center restaurant. And those towers had about a 7-foot sway. Naturally, that would go back and forth.
0: Oh.
1: And the express elevators for the top of the restaurant was this massive elevator that would zip you up 106 flights in about, I don't know, 30 seconds, 45 seconds. It was an amusement ride in and of itself. Mm. So one day in the towers, when I was there working, all of a sudden the restaurant, you could smell smoke. And long story short is the smoke builds up, people go into a panic, but naturally the elevators drop down because of the smoke condition. We get a call from the fire department that says everything's okay, it's a dumpster fire in the sub-basement. But the express elevator sucked it up like a vacuum cleaner and dropped the smoke all up in the restaurant. People started to panic, and I was put in charge of taking the people down the staff elevators, which is a series of low bank elevators that you got to crisscross in between the buildings with. And bottom line is, it's the Save the Women and Children First didn't count anymore. It was the big guys that wanted to get onto these little cramped elevators. And I'm like, look, I don't make any money. You've seen me come back a couple times. If the building was on fire, I wouldn't be here. So wait your turn. But anyway, on the day of the towers that collapsed, I'm a late guy to go to work. I lived in Greenwich Village at the time. I was still in bed when the phone call came in with my brother-in-law saying, look what's going on with the towers. My office is calling me. I'm in the construction business. I lost three guys personally that were my cohorts, my age in the tower, plus my subcontractors that were in the building that I lost. But we were all hands on deck. As I jumped on my motorcycle in the West Village to get to work, as I'm cutting up Greenwich Avenue in by the meatpacking district, the tower collapses, and basically that whoosh that other people described, that came and it blew me on my back on my motorcycle all the way up Greenwich Avenue. When I got to work a couple blocks later, I was covered in ash and I wasn't even that close.
0: Oh.
1: Now, I'll tell you a couple of things that you've never heard before.
0: Please.
1: About the tower.
0: Mm-hmm.
1: We had lots of contracts down there all over New York, Manhattan, but downtown we worked for the Federal Reserve and other people. And there's an underground railroad that connects a lot of those buildings down there. And when we worked in the Federal Reserve, we had to get all kinds of special passes and stuff because there's $500 million or so of gold stored in the Federal Reserve down there on a normal basis. And that gold gets moved back and forth at different times between different banks and the Reserve and the World Trade Center. So there was a fair amount of gold underneath the Trade Center when the Trade Center collapsed. When we got the contract, the company that I worked for, to oversee FEMA to monitor the ticket work, because it was not contract work. It was all ticket work. And so I coordinated the ticket work to approve the work that was being done. When we got to the point down, first of all, those towers burned for 3 months, the compression of all the stuff that was down there. They smoked and burned for 3 months, and a lot of people didn't realize that.
0: Yeah.
1: I had a son that had neutropenia. My wife tried to take off at a bat out of hell that morning with my newborn, but the cops wouldn't let her out of Greenwich Village, and I told her to sit tight anyway. I had to get to work. But when we got down deep enough into the pile, the feds came in, threw everybody off the site, and they started doing whatever there was to do the gold reclamation. Now, meanwhile, that's going on, My buddy, my college roommate, my fraternity brother, he was living in Jersey City on a houseboat, and he started ferrying people off of Battery Park City in the Bottom Point because nobody could get out. And he started ferrying people off the point of Manhattan over to Jersey City. And as other people said, it was a beautiful, gorgeous day, which in some cases, the theory has saved a lot of people because a lot of people weren't in the towers yet. They were taking a late come to work day that morning. And as other people have said, I find it miraculous that there was not more debris strike in the body count to the people in the plaza and in the adjacent streets that got hit. Very few people actually got killed from debris that came down, and that was mostly from when the towers came down. Now, the last thing I'll tell you.
0: Do you think that was just because they were able to run away at that point? They were getting out? So they...
1: No, as your former, as the last caller or so just said, I think that's sort of a miraculous that all of the inertia of the debris all went into the tower. It seems very strange that glass and everything else, glass alone on the skin of the towers didn't just go flying everywhere. It all stuck inside. It truly a weird situation. But now I'll tell you one more thing from an esoteric perspective.
0: Sure.
1: I've been a very strong esoteric person all my life. And prior to the 9/11 towers coming down, I had with my newborn moved into a what's called a Sufi community, which is basically it was one of the original Shaker properties up in upstate New York that got bought out by this religious group. And it was sort of a hippie commune that I moved into while I was transitioning to a parental leave type thing with my newborn. And at that time, I was just taking training in that. And so one of the things to remember is that as the towers pancaked, everything went to dust. Steel went to dust, as you were talking about. What you got to remember is 3,000 souls that perished went to dust. Mm-hmm. And we collectively down there in Manhattan were breathing in those 3,000 souls.
0: That's
1: into
0: right.
1: We were ingesting what was left of their bodies.
0: Mm-hmm.
1: I can remember walking. I took a break midday just to clear my head by the Flatiron Building. That is where my office was, to walk through the park and just clear my head. And if there was ever a day that everybody's guard was down, that we were all human, that we were all connected, that we were all understanding the oneness of everything, was that day. But I remember it as viscerally as ever. As soon as President Bush came on the news around 5 o'clock, 5:30, I remember walking past the bar, and all of a sudden the vibe changed so 180 degrees. It was, instead of trying to understand what drove those people to take such a horrific act and what pressures were on them, blah, blah, blah. This is, I know it's a little contra attitude that most people have, but as soon as Bush came on and it was the cowboy mentality and we're going to kick their butt and we're going to go after those guys, the whole mystical envelope broke. And everybody became, you know, guns and knives and let's get those guys. To me, it was a pregnant moment that potentially had the opportunity for dialogue, and it vanished as fast as it came. And the last thing I'll say is that group that I was with, there were a lot of senior teachers that were living in Manhattan at the time. And I remember going to a very high-end spiritual service that I wasn't really qualified for, but I was down there, and they basically worked that site to reclaim the souls that were lost and had nowhere to go and were confused.
0: Rick, thanks for your phone call. Very nice. Thanks so much for that information. Those of you that want to call in as well with open lines, we'd love for you to do that. 343 firefighters were lost while thousands were trying to escape. But they ran toward that danger to help anybody they could along the way. Where were you 25 years ago? Coast to Coast AM, Connie Willis here. Never forget.

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1: Basketball has a new position.
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1: Extreme left wing.
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11: Gathered at Ground Zero to pay tribute, we also heard from a 9/11 widow who lost her husband and urged America's leaders to hold those responsible accountable. In Washington, another solemn ceremony as President Trump, War Secretary Pete Hegseth, and former National Security Advisor Condoleezza Rice all honored those killed and at the Pentagon as well as the War on Terror.
12: We salute our first responders and law enforcement, and we love them.
11: In Pennsylvania, there was another moving ceremony near Flight 93, a crash. Remember, the passengers had overtaken the hijackers. 25 years later, many families are still grieving and thousands of first responders still battling cancer, all linked to their work.
13: A new exhibition will open today at the 9/11 Memorial and Museum in Manhattan, exploring the legacy and service of 9/11 heroes designed for the next generation. President Trump is promising to make good on a $5,000 dividend payment if Republicans prevail in the midterms. Fox's Jared Halpern has more from the White House.
14: In a Friday afternoon social media post, President Trump says when he says something, he means it, adding the $5,000 dividend will happen because people deserve it. At this week's Republican midterm convention, the president announced a $5,000 dividend payment to every American adult if Republicans hold on to the House and Senate in November. Top Senate Democrat Chuck Schumer calls the plan a bribe to voters, and some Republicans have questioned the price tag, likely to top $1 trillion. President Trump says the dividends could be funded by tariffs and economic growth. At the White House, Jared Halpern, Fox News.
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9: Oman, headed toward the CENTCOM area of operation.
17: Last weekend, the aircraft carrier came under Iranian missile attack. The first of three attacks on U.S. warships in the last week alone. In response to the escalation, the United States ramped up strikes on Iranian oil tankers, prompting the IRGC to launch missiles at U.S. forces in Jordan.
9: Almost immediately, jets are scrambled after a threat from Iran is identified. While these sailors remain on alert, watching for threats from Iran to the north and east, they must also look west. Iran-backed Houthi forces are advancing on government-controlled territory in Yemen.
13: Secretary of State Marco Rubio says the U.S. military will continue targeting Iranian oil tanks in retaliation for attacks on American warships in a bid to squeeze Tehran economically. Religious organizations and law enforcement agencies bolstering security ahead of the Jewish High Holy Days, which have begun. Fox's Kristen Goodwin has details.
18: Rosh Hashanah begins at sunset Friday and ends at nightfall on Sunday, meaning head of the year. In Hebrew, it celebrates the Jewish New Year and is the start of a 10-day period of repentance and reflection that culminates with Yom Kippur on September 21st, the holiest day of the Jewish calendar. Jewish organizations, including the Anti-Defamation League, have issued security advisories and partnered with law enforcement to boost safety efforts ahead of the holiday, citing a rise in anti-Semitic incidents. The ADL's Center on Extremism says it's documented 23 terrorist plots or attacks targeting the Jewish community since 2020, with 16 of those incidents occurring in the past 25 months. Kristen Goodwin, Fox News.
13: I'm Deborah Valentine. This is Fox News.
0: Some patchy fog overnight with lows around 72 degrees. A shower or storm is possible. We'll have a better chance for scattered showers and storms again on Saturday. Highs in the upper 80s, a 70% chance for rain. Lows in the 70s Sunday morning. Isolated rain chances Sunday. Highs around 92, only a 30% chance for rain. And drier on Monday, highs in the mid-90s. I'm WBRC First Alert Chief Meteorologist Wes Wyatt on your side.
16: Right now, it's 74 degrees at Birmingham's News Traffic and Weather Station, News Radio 105.5 WERC.
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1: Mr. Bowie on Coast to Coast AM. Connie Willis here. Yeah, David Bowie, he opened the concert for New York City following 9/11 and later performed Heroes for that arena for the firefighters and the police officers and the rescue workers and all their families. And, you know, that was a song written decades earlier about ordinary people becoming heroes suddenly. So it had a whole new meaning for them and took total advantage of that. Absolutely. Well, a Willis weekend continues as well. Tomorrow night, I'll be back with Tom Powell. He'll be joining us back again here on Coast to Coast AM. I don't know that he's been on for a while. He's going to be talking about how the different paranormal creatures and different things out there relate, as well as James Bartley's going to be on after that, talking about the reptilians and the MyLabs and the aliens and all sorts of really cool stuff like that. That's tomorrow here on Coast to Coast AM.
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1: It's Coast to Coast AM that you're listening to. I'm Connie Willis. This is Open Lines. We got a lot of people on the phone. I don't want to forget all the other things that have also happened 25 years ago. 40 innocent passengers and crew members killed aboard Flight 93. There's a whole story right there that was absolutely incredible as well. Miraculous, too. Their decision to fight back prevented that plane from reaching its intended target. And then also, of course, at the Pentagon, 184 innocent lives were lost. So the grief of 9/11 reached New York, Virginia, Pennsylvania, and families all around the world. And here we are talking about it still. And I appreciate all of you that are calling in. We got a lot of people that text me and message me and email me throughout all of this, and they're all enjoying the call-ins, all of you that have called in so far. They're enjoying you just as much as they enjoyed Stanley. So let's see what we got else on the line here. We're going to go west of the Rockies, talk to Jesus

0: out of Maui. Hello, Jesus. How are you?
1: This is Aesius calling from Maui. I was born in New York and grew up there, and I remember 9/11. I was working for my family, and nobody wanted to buy car pots because, you know, who wants to buy car pots on such a tragedy? So we hooked up a little TV, and we watched that all day. But the weird thing is...
0: Wait a minute. Jesus, did you say car parts?
1: Yeah, car pots.
0: You are such a New Yorker. I love it. That's great.
1: I'm sorry.
0: Okay. I'm sorry. No, I love it. No, that was good. I just thought Maui might take it out of you a little bit, but I guess not.
1: No, I was born.
0: It's okay.
1: Here most of my life. But anyway, I seen live, and I thought I seen it live, and then I seen it two or three times after that. The live reporter from Ground Zero looked over, told people, hey, and a second plane just hit the other tower. And then all of a sudden, in his background over his shoulder, you see the plane at the tower. How could he say that the plane at the tower when after he said it, the plane at the tower? And this really happened. So it was either a glitch in some type of broadcasting or what do you call it when you produce it? Or maybe something strange there.
0: So you're saying, so say that again. You're saying, okay,
1: he
0: what
1: said
0: you
1: that
0: heard.
1: A second plane just hit the other tower, and behind him, the second plane hit the tower after he said it. And I've seen this two or three times. I'm not sure if I've seen it live or not.
0: Oh, so I know what you're talking about.
1: Production problem or
0: that other thing.
1: Conspiracy.
0: Well, there's also another name for it that even maybe you could have been a part of. And it's very paranormal. And somebody will come up with the word at one point for me where it's almost deja vu, but it's not deja vu. It's something else.
1: You thought it was going to happen and it happened?
0: No, I think somebody call in with
1: call screener. Even your call screener said he's seen this clip.
0: Yeah. Oh.
1: Yeah.
0: Well, there's something.
1: I'm thinking it was either a production glitch or something stranger than that.
0: Right.
1: Sorry. I didn't mean to cut you off. I'll be quiet.
0: No. That's okay. Hey, you know, you're a New Yorker, man. It's just part of what you do. And that's what I love about New Yorkers. They just tell it, give it straight. I love it. No. There's something else where it's kind of like, it's not a premonition. It's where things change along the way in time where, let's say an old commercial from a long time ago. We all knew it was sung one way, but then, we hear it again and it had sung another way and they swear that it was always like that. So there's a name for that. Hopefully someone will call in. Thanks for calling in though. Enjoy Maui out there. And, thanks for calling in. I love that car pots. I'm like, wait a minute. Car pots. New Yorker coming out of the Maui guy. That's right. Okay. That was great. I really like that. If you remember what that is, it's in the paranormal world. And there's everybody's pretty much got the same recollection of the same things that changed. It could have even been some of the cereal boxes we remember growing up with. We all could swear it looked just like this and did this, but then we look back and it's not that at all. Remember that kind of thing? So I don't know. Somebody's going to come up with the word. I know because I think I actually tried to do a show on it, but I couldn't find enough examples to do it. So it's just a handful of them, but it's got a name. So let's see what somebody brings in for me. Let's go east of the Rockies, talk to Sue out of North Carolina. Hello, Sue. Welcome to Coast to Coast AM.
2: Hello, that was a very interesting guest.
0: Wasn't he? Stanley.
2: Yeah,
0: amazing.
2: Oh, yeah. And I do agree. I've always thought that 9/11 should be a holiday. It should be, you know, in other words, a memorial day because of what everybody went through and how many lives were lost. So I thought it was a holiday. I was calling places around here and said, are you going to be open on Friday? You know, because, I really believe it should be, dedicated and, you know, we should honor all those lives lost. And, I really think it should be, recognized, you know.
0: Yeah, recognizes.
2: Like a memorial
0: absolutely.
2: Day. Yeah.
0: Yeah. Because all day long on TV, right, we're watching them call the names and ring the bell and following what's going on throughout the day. So I absolutely agree with you. I don't know if hung up, but okay, there you are. Okay. I'm with you 100%. Do you remember where you were when it happened?
2: Yes. I was watching television just for a few minutes, and then I had to call my automobile insurance company because I had to talk something over with them. And the lady, the secretary that was in the office, she said, "Do you have your TV on?" I said, "Yes." She said, "Are you looking at what's going on?" I said, "What's going on?" So then I went over to the TV. Oh, my God, there it was. And I couldn't believe what I was looking at, you know.
0: Yeah.
2: I'm still having trouble actually, you know, believing that it happened. It was so horrific.
0: And hard to believe it's been 25 years.
2: Yeah. Yeah, it sure has. It's time flies, doesn't it?
0: It does, but I am glad we are remembering it. And thank you for calling in. I appreciate that, telling us. Oh. I think she was going to say, "I love you, Connie," and we cut it off. Just kidding. All right. Open lines are continuing here. Thanks, everybody, for calling in. I appreciate that. We've got so many calls over here. I know a lot of you have been hanging in there waiting. Let's let's go to wild card line number 5. Talk to Scott in California. Hey there, Scott. Welcome to Coast AM.
3: Hello, Connie. Nice to talk to you again. And I really appreciate you bringing on Stanley and making the time to reach out to him tonight. I've heard him many times on YouTube. He's just a wonderful guy. But the thing is that really 9/11, also as terrible as it was, but we really need to ask ourselves the questions why 9/11 really happened. And, you know, a lot of it is to do what we invaded the Gulf War, the war in Iraq and Palestine, the Middle East confrontations. Even the interview with Leslie Stahl had in 60 Minutes with Madeleine Albright in 1996, she made a comment on live television that she said that 500,000 dead Iraqi children, the price was worth it. You know, that recruited these terrorists to do this horrible act. But the thing that really concerns me is that we're at war right now in Iran, and Washington is not learning its lessons. And, you know, I don't want another 9/11, but, you know, they're going to retaliate. And, you know, that's my biggest fear because, you know, there are 3,000 victims in 9/11 that this should never have happened. But we really should question Washington the way it's handling its world affairs. You know, there's a point where, you know, we have to stop invading countries and we have to protect our citizens, you know. And that's really my point because 9/11 was a horrible thing. You know, I remember it. I lived in New York for 1 month during this event, and I don't want to see it again. In fact,
0: so you were,
3: there's still people
0: you were there?
3: Dying over it. Yeah, I'm still
0: yeah,
3: there.
0: Yeah, that's true. That's true. So you're still, like, in New York for a month? I mean, for a month? Why were you there then? Were you there for the month of that?
3: I was there for a job interview, and I was there when it happened. But, you know, I'm glad it wasn't in the bombing zone or 9/11, because there are people still dying today from all the asbestos, the cement, the plastic, the fibers. I mean,
0: yes.
3: I've heard there's about 6,000 have already died. Maybe it's 9,000, 6,000, 9,000 on top of the 3,000. So, you know, when you look at the Gulf War, when we invaded the Gulf War in 1991, we lost about 195 soldiers. But was the price worth it? And if you can actually look on, you can question this on ChatGPT, and ChatGPT will just tell you that the price was not worth it to invade Iraq in 1991, because if it wasn't for the Gulf War, more likely 9/11 would never have happened. And
0: so,
3: you know,
0: so we're getting now consultation from AI. Wow, that's you know, I think it all depends on who asks the question too, by the way. Hey, listen, I want to say thanks for calling. We just have other people calling in, and I want them to talk about I want to know where you were. I want to know what you think about making a federal holiday. I don't want it to get political. I don't want it to get into that. That's other shows, that's other times. That's right now it's remembering those and I think that's important for us to do tonight. Okay. But I appreciate your phone calls and I tell you what, you guys all got some incredible insight, and I appreciate that you're calling in. Let's go. Holy cow, we got to go to wild card line number one. Dr. Bill, he's trucking in Oregon. What is it?
4: Bill? I say Oregon.
0: Okay. Always say like goodbye, like Oregon, gone, bye, I'm gone, bye. Okay, I got to remember that. Okay.
4: Well, plus I live in Washington, so I got to be a little bit careful. You know what I'm saying? I'm surrounded by Oregoners or Oregoners. Hey, hey, Connie, I just wanted to say that, you know, 9/11, I spent 25 years in the Army, and I retired in 2010. So if you just do the simple math, 9/11 has kind of been the focal point of my life. All right. So I just want to say something briefly about 9/11. I was at Fort Huachuca, Arizona. I was running a 2-mile, physical training test. It's the last one I ever did under 11 minutes. All right. I mean, I was really feeling very proud of myself that day. And then all of a sudden I saw that plane fly into the tower and I was like, I forgot all about my moment of great pride on the track. Okay. And then, Dick Cheney, a president, I call him President Cheney posthumously because in many ways, many, many ways that people don't know, he was president, Connie. But you know, you could chalk that up to my opinion, but he was at Fort Huachuca.
0: Well, like and Bush was calling him, he was calling him down in the room, right? He was talking to him on the phone.
4: Yeah.
0: Yeah.
4: Dick Cheney had a lot of experience. Okay. And, but I also wanted to say something about, crystal skulls, if I could.
0: Crystal skulls. You can't save that for tomorrow night.
4: Well, it'll just be quick. It's because George had a guest on. It'll be quick.
0: Okay.
4: She was a minister or something, and she kept saying something that, for some reason, it was kind of clicking in my mind. She kept saying that there was nothing written about the crystal skulls until the 20th century. Okay, she said, I have to be honest about that. There's nothing predating the 20th century. And that made me think about the archaeological site Corral, Peru. In Corral, Peru... There's no evidence of war. I mean, and it goes beyond that, Connie. There's no evidence of any sort of police force or any sort of, so you can even speculate they did not even have crime. All right. It was 3000 BC, about the time the, Great Pyramid of Giza was being built. And Corral, Peru, there was another thing I wanted to say about it. It was, no crime, and it was a 3000 BC. There's a lot of synchronicities with 13. No written language. That's the most important point, and then I'll just leave it at that. They didn't have a written language. So, I mean, if they had crystal skulls, of course, there wouldn't be anything written about it.
0: Well, thank you very much for all that information, and I'm still cheering you on for the run that you did. So thanks for calling in. I appreciate that. And you can too. It is open lines. By the way, it was the Mandela effect that I was thinking of before. The Mandela effect, right? Look that up and see if that isn't a possibility, because I don't know. You know, there was so much footage going on. It was chaos like crazy. And when you're a live reporter, out at that point, you know, at that point, we didn't all do the phone thing, right? Could you imagine if we had the tech and the devices, all the phones that we, you know, because everybody's a reporter now, right? Everybody, so much for my degree in broadcast journalism, right? Now everybody is a journalist and they tell everything that's happening. Could you imagine if that happened today? All the footage out there. So the past footage, it was, as it was happening back then, it was still very chaotic and all over the place. And people were trying to figure out what was going on. Just shocked the world for sure. So Mandela effect. That's what we were looking at. We got more phone calls to take. I'm a little concerned to take any right now because I think we're about to take a break. So, I do want to say that I wanted to give you a story about something that I thought was really, really cool. There was a badly damaged pear tree. Maybe you know the story, maybe not, but there was a pear tree that was terribly damaged. They pulled it out. It was still alive from the ruins of the World Trade Center. And today, that survivor tree, as they call it, still stands. And that is reminding us that the wounded is not the same as defeated. I just love that story and all the other different things that come out of it for the inspiration part of it. And I appreciate everyone calling in, not just on the lines, but texting and messaging. As you can hear, I still can't shut off some of these bells and whistles as much as I try to do that. Again, I want to thank Stanley Pramnath. Pramnath, that is Stanley, S-T-A-N-L-E-Y, because you guys are also asking me, how do we find him? How do we learn more? So Stanley, and then P-R-A-I-M-N-A-T-H. You can find him on Facebook, and you can find him on YouTube as well, telling the stories, the accounts that happened, and you'll get to see him. And nothing's changed. He's not embellishing. He continues the same story, and he's been talking about it for 25 years, and he will continue. I appreciate those of you that have called in. I appreciate you that are waiting right now, but we have more to come here on Open Lines, and of course the songs as well too. I thank you for recognizing those too, and talking about the show that you saw as well with all of the entertainers getting together to raise the money. That is, you know, I wish we could do more and more and more of that. And, you know, we'll see. Maybe we will. So the last segment is coming up. If you want to tell us where you were 25 years ago, or if you want to say, hey, you know what? I do think this should be recognized as a federal holiday. I'd like to know that. Thanks for calling in. Thanks for staying there with us. Put those flags up. Never forget. God bless America. You're listening to Connie Willis here on Coast to Coast AM.

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5: Beautiful souls were ripped from our world, and many more died in the weeks and years after.
6: And this in reference to deaths linked to the toxic air near Ground Zero. President Trump taking aim at Chinese-made cars to protect the U.S. auto industry.
7: Now, if China wanted to come in and open a plant to build their cars here, I'd be okay with that. 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The big thing is they hire our people. 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
6: The president on the Ingram angle. And the president has arrived in Ireland for a two-day visit. 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
8: Some patchy fog overnight with lows around 72 degrees. A shower or storm is possible. We'll have a better chance for scattered showers and storms again on Saturday. Highs in the upper 80s, a 70% chance for rain. Lows in the 70s Sunday morning. Isolated rain chances Sunday. Highs around 92, only a 30% chance for rain. And drier on Monday, highs in the mid-90s. I'm WBRC First Alert Chief Meteorologist Wes Wyatt on your side.
0: Right now, it's 74 degrees at Birmingham's News Traffic and Weather Station. 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
1: There you go. It's the Who on Coast to Coast AM. Behind Blue Eyes. That, of course, was sung at that in Madison Square Garden. That was a big defining moment when that song came up with the surviving members of the New York PD and also the fire department filling up the garden as that was happening. It was just an amazing concert, and just I hope you enjoyed the music tonight. I know you've enjoyed the phone calls and also the guest Stanley, and I think you even enjoyed Tommy D stepping in and talking away and telling us all the cool stuff that's going on.
2: Sometimes. Hey, isn't the Mandela effect pretty cool?
1: That's it. Yeah. Now, you know what? Of course, when I say I didn't find much, you know, when I was trying to do a show for it, I couldn't find a whole bunch of stuff on it. And now everybody's writing me in. Oh, there's a whole bunch of stuff out there, Connie.
2: I
1: have not seen, you know, I guess I asked the wrong people. I'm asking you next time.
2: Do you know why they call it the Mandela effect?
1: Mandela was involved. So, okay.
2: Oh my gosh. You're killing me.
1: Give me why. Why is,
2: okay,
1: why?
2: So there's a lot of people that for some reason think he died in jail in the 80s, but he really didn't die till 2013 after he was released.
1: Oh, so they nicknamed it the Mandela effect. Yeah. Oh.
2: Now, did you like peanut butter and jelly growing up, or do you still eat them?
1: Oh man, you know, I like the ones that you can buy and they're frozen and you eat a peanut butter and jelly like kind of frozen.
2: Okay, but you've had let's say Jiffy. You've had Jiffy, right?
1: Yeah, by the way, it's got to be white bread that sticks to the roof of your mouth, okay? Just saying.
2: But specifically Jiffy, you've had that one.
1: I've had Jiffy.
2: Guess what? You have not had Jiffy.
1: Oh no, what did I have? Wait a minute. J-I-F-F. Why I'm thinking, or is it IE, or is it just Jiff?
2: It's Jiff.
1: Man, I don't know.
2: Isn't that crazy, Mandela effect? It's Jiff.
1: Wait a minute, Tommy Danheiser. Isn't it Tommy Jiffy Danheiser?
2: You want to hear one more real quick?
1: Yes.
2: You remember the famous line? Come on, you know this movie. Luke, I am your father.
1: Okay, yeah.
2: He never said that.
1: What'd he say?
2: He said, no, I am your father.
1: Oh, yeah, everybody does say, crazy. Luke, your father. Yeah, exactly.
2: These things are a lot of fun. We ought to pursue this, maybe.
1: Okay, let's do it. I think so. Cool. That's cool. You know what? That's almost like trick or treat.
2: Trick.
1: It's a trick.
2: It's trick or treat, right?
1: All
2: right,
1: I was just trying to make it work with Halloween. That's all.
2: I don't remember which one it was.
1: Oh, it's trick or treat.
2: Let me tell people real quick about our YouTube channel. We'd like you to go there. It's interviews of recent and past shows. We're always adding special best of compilations, and it's totally free. 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And Connie, good show tonight.
1: Thank you. And thanks for helping out. I really appreciate it. Open lines continue here. More phone calls. 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

0: Now, I have not gone to the Ground Zero. I haven't seen any of the new stuff that's been there. And I really look forward to doing that at one point. And I definitely want to see the blue beams, right? So that, I guess they can see that roughly 60 miles away and 4 miles into the sky. That's amazing. I definitely want to go there, and I appreciate seeing some of the things today, watching all the coverage that, you know, I'm just amazed. And I hear this from parents more than anybody. Parents and grandparents are the ones that say, look, my grandkids or my kids know nothing about what happened. So I was appreciative to watching one of the shows where they were talking about how they do their best job to get kids out there in schools to have field trips to bring them in to teach them what happened. And we can't forget. We just can't let that go. So thanks to those of you that are working on that and still keeping it alive, that we don't forget. Because they don't remember, right? They weren't here, so they don't have a memory. But we can, you know, this is history that has happened while we're here. And what a historic thing. In fact, I'm going to tell you this. You know, I have some stories with 9/11. One of them, I was actually working with the show. It was a sports show. Gosh, I can't even think of it now. It was Oxygen Sports. It was on the Oxygen Network. During all that time, I was an anchor. And it didn't last that long because as soon as it started, you know, 9/11 happened. But weeks before, I was flying in and out, months and weeks before, I was flying in and out of New York City. And at one point, I was there with a boyfriend and his family. We were there to see his brother do a Broadway show. He was in the Full Monty. And so it was all exciting and everything. And we did go to the towers, and we went up all the way to the top and looked out. And if any of you have ever done that, you know that you can get a picture taken before you go. In fact, I think they just take it and then they charge you. They decide to charge you or not. But I remember that nobody went to go get the picture, you know, and I was like, oh, let me go get that picture of all of us. And it's, you know, I think it was like an 8x10, and I know I still have it somewhere. And I remember pulling it out. This was just a few weeks before. I remember pulling that picture out of all of us, and something said to me, this is history. And I was like, what? And again, it was, this is history. I didn't know what it meant. But isn't that something? Pretty interesting stuff. I've got about four or five other stories very similar to that with the event. But that's all I'm going to say for now. Let's go and see what you guys want to talk about. Let's go west of the Rockies. Talk to Regina out of Scottsdale, Arizona. Hi, Regina. Welcome to Coast to Coast AM.
1: Hi, Connie. You are a sweet soul. And what you just said, I experienced something similar. So The hair stood up when you said
0: that. Wow, yes.
1: In the 80s, I was there visiting a friend, and we went over from New Jersey because her company was located in the towers. I had been there years before, but not in, you know, I'd been to the top, of course, like you did. But when we were coming out, we went down, you know, like the escalator that they show in the film. We went down those little escalators, well, to me, the small escalators. And I grabbed my friend. I stopped. I said, what I heard in my mind was, this isn't going to be here.
0: I didn't see
1: fire. I didn't see planes. I didn't see any of that. I saw rubble, and it was powerful feeling. And I grabbed her, and I came to a dead stop. And then I laughed, and I said, well, of course, in 1,000 years, they'll find ruins, but it seems like it's going to be sooner.
0: Isn't that something, how we hear it, and then we blow it off, right?

0: Yeah, but it was, I mean, I laughed, but I stopped dead in my tracks because it was so powerful. But the second part of this is I have a totally different perspective than most people are, you know, they were there to rescue people or they were there at the scene in New York. I was at the Toronto International Film Festival.
1: Oh.
0: And yeah, and I was in a yoga class and I came out and I thought, gee, Canadians watch TV a lot. they were just glued to this screen, you know, and I'm like, can we not do the downward dog, please? And it just, and then I found out, and I'm a recovering Catholic, so I just told my friends, I have to get out of here. And I went like just a few yards with the Catholic church. It was locked. So I go across the street. It's in Greek Town, if you know Toronto. And the truth is a lot of people were frightened because the CN building's there, right? You know, the CN building's the largest building in North America. So we're thinking they're going to hit the CN building next.
1: Right.
0: And Greek Town, yeah, Greek Town's not that far from it. So I go into the Greek Orthodox Church and I sit down, I'm praying. And this little lady dressed in black drags me back to the priest. And they're thinking I'm Orthodox. I'm not. and I, you know, he can see I'm upset and I'm crying and I'm trying to pray. And then he kind of chuckles and he goes, you know, this happens to people every day in every country, all over the world, all the time. It's just the first time it's happened to you Americans. Mm. And you know, he was right. He's absolutely, absolutely right.
1: Yeah, it but happened on our soil. Yeah.
0: Not the words I needed
1: That's
0: to hear
1: right.
0: right then. It just was very
1: You didn't want that.
0: So I go back to my friend's place, and they had dragged the TV out of the closet just for me, because they don't believe in TV. But I swear that the Canadian television, they showed those people when they jumped. Those were tight shots. They were much closer. And I didn't figure that out till I came back to the States and I saw the scenes replayed. You know, they were just more objective and they were right up. And I've never heard anybody else talk about that. I don't think I hallucinated that, but they were just, they were much tighter shots, much closer, those people leaping, and that was really, really distressing.
1: You know what? I do remember that. I remember seeing, and I was here. I wasn't in Canada or anything, but I remember seeing very close-up shots of that, too, at the very beginning. And then they stopped, and it was all pulled back further. Okay, I saw that here. So I recognize that, too. That is interesting, though, that you picked up on that, too, because no one else had ever said it to me either.
0: Yeah, so that was very distressing. But then I will say that there were people there from all over the world, not just Hollywood, but I mean all over the world. And I happened to be with this, it was called Monsoon Wedding. And don't ask me how this happened, but I just fell into that group, and they're in all their Indian regalia, and they just said, you can't cry, and they would hug me and swing me around, and everybody from all the nations and internationally were really supportive and really nice and really trying to get out of there, you know? Yeah, everybody wanted the first plane out, and I got the second international flight out of Canada. But it was very different being in a different country in a totally different perspective.
1: That's right.
0: It felt a little more brutal because I didn't have my peeps around. You know, I wasn't at home. I didn't have family. It was a very, very different experience.
1: Wow. Well, thank you for sharing that with us. And also your, like the little psychic ability kind of thing too. I appreciate you calling in. There was another situation that I had. I was actually walking from my hotel to I don't know, somewhere around, it was around the area. Oh my goodness, what's that really cool little area? It's wherever Oxygen Network is, or was at least, and it's a really cool, neat little area, and I can't think of the name right now, and of course I will as soon as this is done. But I'm walking around, and at the time, I think it's still during the auditions and stuff, so I'm all dressed up in dress shoes and stuff. It's really hard if you've never been to New York City to walk in heels, okay? So back in the day that, thank goodness, we're doing this stuff where it's investigations up in the mountains and things like that where I can wear hiking shoes. But as I'm walking through the streets of New York City, at one point, and you know how it goes, there's a ton of you and you're just walking up to the next light and the next block and the next light and the next block. And we stopped at one of the blocks and something had me look up. I looked up and I had to do a double take. In fact, I think I did a triple take and maybe even four, because I kept shaking my head going, no, that's not what I see. That's not what I see. And I looked up, like I said, it's like three or four times. I couldn't believe what I was seeing. I was literally shaking my head saying, no way. I saw a huge plane in the air, very low. And I said to myself, that just can't be. No. I look up again. There it is. I'm like, no way. Cause that would hit a building. No way that would hit a building. And then I shook it off. At one point, it was just gone. And I thought, what was that? Okay. So that was weeks before it happened, in between probably weeks and months. And I was also in a taxi. I'll just finish these little stories off that had happened. I was also in a taxi and I was leaving New York City. This was all right before it happened, all with Oxygen Network. And the taxi guy was being very frantic with me as I'm sitting in the back. And he had a really strong accent. I couldn't hear everything he said. Then at one point, he literally stopped at the light and he turned around and he looked at me and he said, You see those things? He was pointing to planes in the air because we were at the airport. And he said, those could be missiles. Didn't think anything of it at the time. But later on, I turned my receipt in to the FBI. Never heard anything. But I thought that was important to do. Thanks so much for being here, for looking back at where you were and where other people were 25 years ago. Put those flags up. Unite us. It just takes you to do that. We don't have to be split. Thanks for being here. And Stanley, thanks so much as well. Pramnath, find him and tell him thanks on Facebook. That's where you're going to find him. And you can check out how to spell his name at our website. Thank all of you. Enjoyed it. Thanks, Tommy D, as well, for being a part of it, too. I really appreciate it. I want to thank the entire team, and that's Julie Talbot, Bill May, Tommy Danheiser, of course. Like we said, that's Tommy D, Tommy Jiffy Danheiser, Dan Galante, Mike Cosio, Adam Thompson, Lex Lonehood, Sean LeDesour, Alec Fernandez, Tim Banal, Gina Salvati, Donna Walker, Sue Tricus, Rich Barra, Lisa Garr, Ryan Recker, Richard Sirrett, George Knapp, and, of course, George Norrie. Thanks for letting me be here, George Norrie. That's the Coast to Coast AM family and the team. And you guys, we can't do it without you all. So the Willis Weekend continues. I'll be here tomorrow night with Tom Powell and James Bartley. Until then, sleep tight. Talk to you then. Bye for now. Connie Willis on Coast to Coast AM. Never forget. God bless America.

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0: If it's weather,
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0: If it's traffic,
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9: 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Hey, Alfie, what can I get for you?
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12: November 11th, 2001 have been read at Ground Zero, along with 7 moments of silence. Family members, survivors, first responders, and others gathered on the plaza at the 9/11 Memorial for the somber ceremony that included music from the Brooklyn Youth Chorus, cellist Yo-Yo Ma, and singer Jennifer Nettles. Security was tight as the event was attended by many dignitaries, including 4 former presidents, Vice President J.D. Vance, and other current and former elected officials. At Ground Zero in Lower Manhattan, Tanya J. Powers, Fox News.
13: And President Trump marked the 25th anniversary of the 9/11 attacks as we're at war with Iran. Fox's Jared Halperin has more from the White House.
14: 25 years after the September 11th terror attacks, President Trump says the nation will never forget.
15: That's why we fight today. We don't have a choice. There can only be victory. We fight hard. We fight to win.
14: Speaking at a memorial service at the Pentagon, the president saluted the victims killed and service members he says are working right now to ensure the world's number one sponsor of terror, Iran, will never have a nuclear weapon. Vice President J.D. Vance attended the service at the World Trade Center site in Lower Manhattan. At the White House, Jared Halpern, Fox News.
13: And a family in Kissimmee, Florida, has built their own 9/11 memorial in their front yard. Kathy Reedy and her family placed 2,977 American flags to honor each of the lives lost that day in 2001. Reedy said it was an effort from the heart. One of those flags is for Reedy's cousin, Michael Horn, who died in the collapse of the North Tower of the World Trade Center. 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
5: Important to reflect on those 40 heroic people who did everything they could to fight back against the terrorists on Flight 93 and lost their lives in that field during the crash. We checked in with some of the family members who say it never gets easier.
18: They were businessmen and grandparents and people in retail and pilots and students. But in a moment's notice, they had to stand up. They had to become those Minutemen, to fight evil that was put in front of them.
13: Homeland Security Secretary Mark Wayne Mullen spoke about 9/11.
19: When I was fortunate enough to run our own companies, I would say if we take care of the pennies, the dollars will take care of themselves. If we take care of the small criminals, they'll never become large criminals. And those large criminals will never turn into terrorists.
13: The Department of Homeland Security was founded in 2002 in response to the September 11th terrorist attacks.
20: Inside the plaza, you'll find multiple artifacts from 9/11, including steel pieces from the World Trade Center, North Tower stones from the facade of the Pentagon. There's a Trident column stands at the head of the plaza as a symbol of America. Across the way, it's juxtaposed by a heavily deformed beam at the opposite end of the plaza that symbolizes destruction of that day.
19: We talk about a zero failed mission. It's because no matter how big or how small that lead might be, or that phone call that needs to be returned, we're going to do it because we don't know what that will go to next. We can't afford to miss one opportunity to prevent it from happening again.
20: The Homeland Security Act of 2002 created the department, which we now know as Homeland Security.
13: Fox's David Spunt. I'm Roxanne Evans. This is Fox News.
21: Some patchy fog overnight with lows around 72 degrees. A shower or storm is possible. We'll have a better chance for scattered showers and storms again on Saturday. Highs in the upper 80s, a 70% chance for rain. Lows in the 70s Sunday morning. Isolated rain chances Sunday. Highs around 92, only a 30% chance for rain. And drier on Monday, highs in the mid-90s. I'm WBRC First Alert Chief Meteorologist Wes Wyatt on your side.
22: Right now, it's 74 degrees at Birmingham's News Traffic and Weather Station. 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
25: 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It's time for full disclosure of the topics they told us were off limits. Hey there, Connie Willis here. Tonight, 9/11, music to remember, and open lines where we hear from you and where you were 25 years ago today. So go ahead, time now, turn off those lights. 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
4: America and our friends and allies join with all those who want peace and security in the world, and we stand together to win the war against terrorism. Tonight, I ask for your prayers for all those who grieve. None of us will ever forget this day, yet we go forward to defend freedom and all that is good and just in our world.
25: 25 years ago today, 2,977 innocent people taken from this world. Tonight, we remember them not as a number, but as names, faces, families, and futures that should have been. Tonight, we're not just simply looking back at history. We are bearing witness with Stanley Pramnath, our guest tonight, who survived the attack from the 81st floor of the South Tower. This was after the second plane hit directly right where he was. Stanley saw flight 175 coming directly toward his office. What he carries is not a story borrowed from history, but a memory he has lived for 25 years. And we have him here tonight. Stanley Pramnath. Hey, so nice to meet you. It was great to talk to you beforehand, just to set this up tonight. Thank you so much for being here and welcome to Coast AM.
8: Well, thank you, Connie. I wouldn't miss this for the world. I told the pastor today that I spoke with, Pastor Jonathan Carpenter, I said, I'm the servant for this weekend. Whatever you guys ask me, I will do. And this is my gratitude to the Lord.
25: That's great. Yeah, because when I asked you about it, you have so many places you needed to be today and tomorrow. And I know you're the busy guy out there telling your story over and over again to different people. And you have been for 25 years. But when I told you the time,
7: that we're on, you were like, you know what? I made a deal with God and we're going to do it. And you said today to me is the day. Yeah.
8: Absolutely. Yeah. The day is the day. Yes.
7: I love it. So here it is. And how are you doing today? Well, just tell me about today first, and then I want to get to your story.
8: Well, I never thought I would live to see today, 25 years, because every person who I spoke to over the years, every person from doctors right down, they all told me that I was going to die. And I outlived every single one of them. I lived to prove them all wrong. Every time they told me over the 25 years, you're going to die, you're going to die, you're going to die. And as we dive deeper, deeper, deeper, I'm going to tell you post 9/11 why I keep saying people told me I was going to die and I live.
7: I'm so happy because I've never met somebody so inspirational. There's something about you that is just so special. And well, let's hear your story.
8: You know, can I interrupt you for 1 second?
7: Sure.
8: When I went to work at Fuji Bank, anybody who asked me how I was doing, I would tell them that I'm special. And my pastor used to tell us, anybody in America ask you, especially in New York City, how you doing? Before you answer, they are gone. But if you tell them you're special, they would turn back and give you that look. What makes you special? And I would tell them I'm a child of God. So I took that to my job. So when you said the word special just now, it just, oh my God, yes.
7: There's a definite connection. And that connection that you even have, like that I feel from you, so many people do. And I'm so happy to be able to have you here tonight. I didn't realize it was 18 people that made it out and you're one of the 18. Is that right?
8: That is correct.
7: Okay.
8: But from the strike zone, I was the only one that walked out.
7: Oh my goodness.
8: From the impact zone and up, 18 people total, but from the actual strike zone, what it took out, the plane took out from, let's say, 79 to the 82nd, I was the only one who passed through there and walked out. Every person who was there on the floor at the time, the four floors we occupied, that big orange glow when the second plane hit the building, I'm in the middle there. Everybody was gone.
7: Well, I know
8: and
7: you
8: I'm
7: don't.
8: The only one who walked out.
7: You have an amazing story. Everything that you say as it happens is just a miracle. So let's start from the beginning of going to work. And it doesn't even happen at work. It really starts before you even leave work with a lucky shoe.
8: Correct. So I'm going to walk you through that Tuesday, that call it lucky Tuesday, that bright, nice, warm day. September 11, 2001. So we had this little house, not that we have a big house now, a little house in Elmont in Long Island. So we live, this is outside of the borough of Queens going east. So we live in Elmont. And like I said, a little house, two bedrooms. We have two daughters. Stephanie was 8 and a half and Caitlin was 4. And Jenny is my wife. So I'm taking a shower and she's fixing her hair and she's telling me, Stan, I'm having a bad hair day. And after 37 years of marriage, I'm still can't figure out what a bad hair day is. But she's fixing her hair and I'm in the shower and I'm telling her I'm going to wear that shoe. I call it my lucky shoe and go to work. First day I'm wearing this shoe. I bought the shoe. I'm not a shopper, but I passed through the shoe store and I look, I'm like, God, I got to buy the shoe. I bought the shoe. It looks like a cross between a cop's shoe or his boots and a construction worker's shoe. It has a thick rubber sole. I saw the shoe. I walked in the store and I asked the lady how much. And she says $110. That's about, I would say about 35 years ago. So I bought the shoe. And when I came home, she looked at me and she started to laugh. I got to see this, Dan. You never went shopping. And I never bought anything else.
7: Wow.
8: So she looked at the shoe, she says, Dan, for $110, I could have gotten you a Clarks, a Bostonian. And she went on, and Johnson & Murphy, and she went on with all these names of shoe that I don't know. So she buys, I wear. We go shopping, I hold the bags, she go and shop. I would never bother her. If you want to spend 5 hours at the store, I'll wait for you. But the deal is you're going to come out and we're going to have dinner. And that's the best day of shopping. So I'm telling her I'm going to wear this shoe. She says, Stan, it's an ugly pair of shoe. I says, no, I'm going to wear it today. And I said, I'm going to wear my white shirt today and go to work. And I'm saying the same prayer in my heart over and over and over. Lord, cover me, all my loved ones under your precious blood. Take us to work, to school, wherever we go. Bring us back home in safety, peace and safety. So nobody hears anything. Prayer is going through my heart. And I left, went to work. I commute by driving from Elmont to go to the borough of Queens. I'll park up wherever I can find a spot. I took the A train and go to Lower Manhattan. So one way, it would probably, depending on traffic and all, it would probably take me 2.5 or 2 hours. So I commuted at an average 4 to 5 hours per day. It didn't bother me. We have 2 little children, and I have no choice. I have to go to work. And my philosophy was, if going to work to provide for your family means that you're doing something wrong, well, then I'm guilty. I always carry that concept in my heart. So I went to work, got on the Chambers Street, walked through the tunnel, and now I'm right by Ben and Jerry's in the concourse of the World Trade. I stop. The lady looks at me, and she says, 1 raisin bagel toasted and a cup of coffee. I say, yep. I collect it. It's in a brown bag. Pushes the button in the elevator, and I'm gone up. Less than 45 seconds, I'm on the 78th floor, the sky lobby of the second tower. So I worked on the South Tower on the 81st floor. We had occupied 4 floors, 79th through the 82nd. I worked for Fuji Bank as an assistant vice president. So bottom line is, I was helping to run their global operation. And we were a large bank. We were in the middle of a merger / consolidation with 2 other large Japanese banks. And at the time, we were, I think, was the number 3 financial institution in the world. So we were huge. Somewhere within 78 to 82,000 employees worldwide and in America. So I find myself now, I'm on the sky lobby. Walk across the hallway about 20 feet, pushes the button for the local elevator, and went up now to the 81st floor.
7: And the sky lobby is 80th, right?
8: The 78th floor, the sky
7: 78th.
8: Lobby.
7: 78th. Okay.
8: Yeah. So this is where everybody's going to come and wait now. And when they want to go up to higher floors, they will walk across, pushes the button to the local elevator, and it stops to each floor going up to the 110 or 102, whatever the floor they want to go to. So I walk all the way from the north side of the building to the south side. I made a right at the end of the floor, and I walked into a huge glass enclosed office. Some other folks shared that office with me. So a young lady was making copies at a copier. Her name is Delise Seriano. She says, Stan, how are you doing? I'm special, thank you. And she says, I know you're special, Stan.
7: Aw.
8: So because we were in the middle of a consolidation, the phone was on one desk, and about 8 feet away, I will be sitting. So we were rearranging all the furniture and everything, and part of the staff was relocated to the North Tower. So my phone rang, and I picked it up, and my mother was on the phone. Stan, are you okay? Yeah. And then my brother, Steve, Paul, Bill, Stan, are you okay? You okay? You okay? Yeah. And I'm saying to myself, God, it's not even 9 o'clock. That's a lot of love here. And then sometimes months would pass and I wouldn't hear anything from these folks. So I hung up the phone, but they'd never told me that the first plane had hit the first building. I was in the elevator coming up, and the elevator was soundproof, so I couldn't hear anything. So
7: it's
8: where
7: that
8: is that
7: soundproof? We have radio stations that are not that soundproof. That's
8: amazing.
7: Oh
8: my gosh, it was soundproof, so I did not hear a word or a sound.
7: Mm.
8: And the elevators were kind of built in the bowels of the building. So it was enclosed on all sides. It was not like toward the extreme end where you can hear the sound from outside against the wall.
7: That's right.
8: So where I sat, if I was to look a direction to my right hand, I would see the Statue of Liberty. If I look an angle to my right, I could see part of the Brooklyn Bridge. Swiveling the chair, I can see Jersey City overlooking the Hudson and part of the North Tower. So it was a spectacular view. When you sit down on the desk and you look down through the huge panes of window down, cars and trucks, it looks like little matchbox. So planes and everything flew on the same altitude. Let's say they're half a mile, 3/4 miles away. You'll see a plane just zoom by on a nice warm day. So it was a normal sight. So as I'm going towards my desk, I hung up the phone. An angle to my right, I'm looking at, I'm like, gosh, I saw like a huge chunk of fireball fell from the sky. So I walk close to the window and I'm looking up because Kenneth Fitzgerald, he was hit way up high. And so I bend actually and I'm looking up. So I called out to the young lady, said, Delise, come take a look. Something's happening outside. And she says, oh my God, Stan, I'm scared. And you saw chunks of debris falling, burning. I'm like, oh my God. So I ran back to the phone and I'm calling my boss, a guy named Peter Del Grasso. Pete-san, pick up. Son in Japanese is like sir or mister. There's no response. I called his boss, Bob Militaglio. Bobby, pick up. No response. I said, Delise, let's get out of here. So we ran out of the office, down the hallway, back to the local elevator on the north side. Now, I got to tell you, one floor was like 1 acre square. So it was not a little floor. Pushes the button, and the next thing we know, we are now back on the sky lobby of the 78th floor. Multiple elevators, lots of people. My guess was like something like 200 to 250 people. Everybody is standing right there waiting for elevators to go down. Delise and I and 18 people from our offices from the 79th to the 82nd floor are waiting right there. The doors open. I stepped in. The folks went in. The door closed. 20 of us from my company, Fuji Bank, went downstairs. As soon as the door opened, I stepped out and there was a turnstile. So you had to pass through the turnstile and then you would have been in the lobby and then you go out. I'm about to go to the turnstile and the security guard looks at me and says, where are you going? I said, I'm going home. I saw fireballs falling from the sky on that building there. He said, now, your building is safe, it's secure. Go back to your office. And you can hear the intercom. Your building is safe, it's secure. Go back to your office over and over and over. Mm-hmm. And you can hear that whoop, whoop sound. And you can see the strobe lights are all blinking. And it was like total chaos. So I'm standing outside of the elevator. The doors are trying to close. Manny Gomez, one of the guys in the elevator, leaned against one door and Jack Andriacchio against the other door, preventing it from closing. Come on, stand a man. We don't have all day. Oh. From the elevator, I can hear this. Come on, stand a man. You're a big guy. Come on in. Now, what are you scared about, Stan? Had somebody told me at that point that a plane had hit the first building, I would have been out.
7: Right.
8: But nobody said anything up to that point. Delise stepped out of that elevator, the young lady who was with me, and she said, Stan, I'm scared. I want to go home. I said, take the rest of the day off. Nice. And that was probably the best decision I made in my entire life. Mm-hmm. And one of the fellas in there said, Stan, how can you do something like this? We have an operation here to run. No. I'm running the operation. She's going home. I never spoke to my bosses like that. Never. So that was out of character. Mm-hmm. So everybody's like, whoa, Stan. Like, oh my God, you offended this guy. And he's angry. But I wasn't angry. Just that I felt that this young lady wanted to go home. She's scared. And it's the right thing to do. So I said, she's walking. She's turning back. Stan, are you sure? Go. And she's gone. She's gone. And the doors are trying to close. The guys are standing and leaning against it. Come on, Stan. Come on. Let's get in. Let's go back up. Half-heartedly, I'm deciding, and I'm walking very slowly to go back in there. And that brief moment, within split seconds, I relived that 1993 bombing. February 26th, it was a lightly snowing day. And the guy walks away with a remote control, 1,200 pounds of explosive under the North Tower, parked right. The rental vehicle there, presses yeah. The button, boom. I remember my supervisor at the time, a lady named Sophia Wong. She had ordered pork chops and Chinese cabbage and rice. And they put a hard-boiled egg right in, plop in the middle of it. So she's eating the same, I'm eating the same thing. We're sitting again across the table from each other. It's about 1 o'clock or thereabout. Don't remember exactly what time it was, but I, in my memory, it's like, it's about 1 o'clock. All we heard was boom. And the building shook, the lights flickered, the place went dark, and the smoke rose from the vents. And within seconds, all hell broke loose. Everybody's screaming, we're going to die, we're going to die. And I sat down there very peacefully, and I continue eating. And the lady's like, how can you eat at a time like this, Dan? We're going to die. Lady, if I'm going to go to the Lord today, I'm going with a full stomach. And I cleared that pork chop. And thank God I did, because I got home 2 o'clock the next morning. Jenny thought I died. I didn't have a cell phone. I couldn't contact her. And they would tell you when, if there's a fire or smoke condition, drop, roll, go to later lower floors. Well, they forgot all that we were told every quarter when we had fire drill. We went higher floors. And we found ourselves on the 84th floor. We waited until the smoke subsided, and then we walked all the way down and went home. So I relived that entire episode.
7: You were there for both of these incidents. Wow.
8: Yes, ma'am.
7: Both I didn't know incidents. That. Wow.
8: And
7: wow.
8: It was 1993. I really thought I was going to die.
7: Mm-hmm.
8: So I got back in the elevator. The door closed. And I could still remember the faces of all these people who I would never see again.
7: Mm.
8: And I remember this Japanese fellow, Kawauchi. He had his sweater tucked in the khakis. And I yanked it out. Come on, man. It's a warm, nice day. And Alicia Levin looks at me and says, only Stan can do that.
7: Only
8: these people were not just employer employees. They were more friends with me.
7: This is Stanley Pramuth that we're talking with, and he was one of the survivors of 9/11. More of his story coming, and we will ask you later on Open Lines, where were you 25 years ago? Connie Willis here. Stay with us. Coast to Coast AM. God bless America.

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5: News. I'm Deborah Valentine. Ceremonies Friday at the Pentagon in Arlington, Virginia, honoring lives lost in the September 11th terror attacks 25 years ago. President Trump.
6: When future generations come here in 25, 100 or 250 years from now, they will stand in a nation that is free and unyielding in the face of evil.
5: Similar ceremonies taking place at Ground Zero and in Shanksville, Pennsylvania. Today's planned NASA and SpaceX crewed mission launch to the International Space Station is delayed. Fox's Jeff Manasso.
7: The mission known as Crew 13 was adjusted late last month after NASA found an oxidizer leak in the propulsion system of the SpaceX Dragon capsule.
5: A new launch may happen later this month. 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
8: Some patchy fog overnight with lows around 72 degrees. A shower or storm is possible. We'll have a better chance for scattered showers and storms again on Saturday. Highs in the upper 80s, a 70% chance for rain. Lows in the 70s Sunday morning. Isolated rain chances Sunday. Highs around 92, only a 30% chance for rain. And drier on Monday, highs in the mid-90s. I'm WBRC First Alert Chief Meteorologist Wes Wyatt on your side.
0: Right now, it's 74 degrees at Birmingham's News Traffic and Weather Station. 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

0: 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Now, here's your guest host, Connie Willis.
1: And that's Alan Jackson, Coast AM. Where were you when the world stopped turning? That was, it came out soon after, just like weeks after 9/11 happened. And the idea actually came to Jackson in the middle of the night. He woke up around 4 a.m. and had this melody and opening lines in his head and sang them into a recorder, finished the song later, boom. But he, you know, that was it. And it was a big hit. And he initially actually hesitated to record something so personal about the attacks. And thank goodness that he did. Tommy D, where were you 25 years ago?
2: How are you, Connie? I was doing okay.
1: Yeah.
2: Well, first of all, I'm glad that I'm part of this. This is an important program that we're doing tonight.
1: Stanley's great.
2: Yeah, so
1: he's
2: thank
1: amazing.
2: You for doing this.
1: Yeah.
2: So I was working here at Premier, and at that time, I had a job where at 5 a.m. I had to feed down audio through what we called the line, through the board, to someone in New York. So I had got done, and I finished sending all the music to my friend Dave, who's a producer in New York. Got up, walked in the other room. Guys are looking at the TV. A plane hit. Oh, wow. So I went and I grabbed a phone and I called Dave. And he started explaining to me what he heard and what happened. And I'm telling you, Connie, our conversation maybe went, I don't know how long. And I heard the second plane.
1: Oh.
2: He goes, I got to go. And he hung up the phone. And I will never forget that. I will never forget that. So that's where I was.
1: Wow.
2: Yeah, an amazing
1: that's
2: day.
1: Strong.
2: For sure.
1: Yeah.
2: So we want to take just a few minutes here to let folks know about the podcast network. It's the Paranormal Podcast Network. 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And we've got a plethora of shows for you, and they're all free and they're fun to listen to. So we'd like you to go there. And again, Connie, it's a good show.
1: Thanks so much. And more with Stanley Pramnith coming up next here on Coast to Coast AM. Never forget.
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1: It's Coast to Coast AM that you're listening to. Connie Willis here, waving my flag and asking you guys to never forget what happened 25 years ago. We all remember where we were at that time. And listen to where our guest was at that point in time. We are listening to Stanley Praenith, Stan the Man. Officially, he said it himself too, or at least the others had said it.
8: But I'm handsome brown brother, the handsome brown brother.
1: The handsome dude that made it.
8: No, the handsome brown brother.
1: Well, would that be from the best friend that we're going to hear about?
8: Yeah.
1: I don't want to mess it up for anybody, right? They don't know yet. Hold on.
8: All right.
1: So Stanley, start back from I think you had gotten into the elevator.
8: In the elevator and we're going up now. And I remember this guy, Kawauchi, he had his

0: called into the office and the phone is ringing again. This young lady from Chicago, one of our rep offices, is calling. Time difference is that she's home and she's calling. And this is what she said. Get out. Get out for what? Stan, you're not logged on the computer. You're not watching the monitor. No. Oh, Stan, we don't have time. Please get out. Go, go, go. And I'm like, why do I have to go? Up to this point, nobody ever told me that a plane had hit the first building. Wow. Had I known, I would have been gone.
1: Right.
0: With the phone still in my hand, the lady is pleading, please get out, get out, get out. And she probably is home watching TV, and she saw this is happening behind the scene. I'm standing up. No, I'm a logical-minded person. You tell me why, and I would go, oh, my God, Stan, go. And something, some sixth senses, I don't know what it is, says, Stan, raise your head, look straight ahead. When I raise my head and I look straight ahead, I'm confronted by this giant airplane, gray in color. The plane is bearing down on me. Eye level, eye contact. The nose of the plane is coming straight towards me. The plane is tilted. And with the most thunderous sound, just before impact, I scream, drop the phone, and dove under the desk. And this is what I said. Lord, I can't do this. You take over. And I do not know, for the love of God, why I said that. Don't know. Even if you beat me over the head, I would never tell you, because I don't know why I said that.
1: And well, you were already a God-fearing man, right?
0: Yes, ma'am. I was a churchgoer and all that good stuff. I got married to the pastor's daughter, so they kept me in a straight line.
1: That's right.
0: Yeah. So I dove under the desk, and with the most thunderous sound, the plane just crashed into the building. The bottom wing took out the 79th floor, the top wing somewhere in the 82nd floor, the four floors that we had. And that big orange glow that you see there, that ball of fire, I'm stuck in there. That's the 81st floor. Mm. Well, upon impact, a large chunk of the plane was broken off, I don't know what part of the plane, but it was stuck in the office doorway. The building is on fire. The floor above me collapsed and is hovering over my desk. All the cables that were hanging in the ceiling dropped, and the sprinkler system came on and is short-circuiting. I'm going to die. I'm definitely going to die. I'm going to get burned to death, because jet fuel burns something like, I think, 2,500 degrees Fahrenheit. And the flames are encroaching, and you can hear it licking up the office space. Or I'm going to get sucked out by the air pressure. Because when the plane hit that building, you can hear the air pressure.
1: Right.
0: And when the plane hit the building tilted. So everything rolled towards the window. So the people who you saw jumped out, chances are they were sucked out by the air pressure. Mm-hmm.
1: Okay. They didn't make a choice. Because a lot of us thought we made a choice. Okay, they were sucked out.
0: But when the plane hit the building, I would say about 2 feet, it leaned on one side. Mm. It tilted. And everything, all the furniture that was mangled and everything, they rolled, actually slid down towards the window and the frame. But chances are some of those people were just drawn out and just get sucked out by the air pressure. Mm. I'm going to die one way here. I'm going to get burned, or I'm going to get electrocuted, or the floor is going to crush me, or I'm going to get sucked out. I'm going to die. The only desk that stood firm was the desk I'm hiding under. My Bible was on top of that desk. It looked like a demolition crew with a giant wrecking ball came and it ripped the entire floor apart. And like somebody took a giant bag of cement and just threw it in the air. And you can't breathe, you can't see. It looks like ashes. And when the plane hit the building, I was stuck on with pulverized cement. So I was literally a bloody mess. So I'm poking my head out from under the desk, and I'm realizing, oh my God, all these people got away and leave me here to die. They said everybody died upon impact. So I'm screaming, Lord, I don't want to die. Please send somebody. Anyway,

0: but it helped me. And that one scream I made, the Lord heard that petition. And the other end of the floor, somebody had a flashlight and it's shining it over the head. And I'm like, what is that chance? That is not for real. In the real world, a plane crashes, everybody dies. People have been crying out to the Lord for years. Sarah is crying out to the Lord for a child before the promised son, Isaac, came. And I'm like, oh my God, what is happening here? Wait for me. But I got temporarily deaf. And even though the person is saying, look, I'm going to wait for you, I couldn't hear. So I'm crawling, dodging the cables that are hanging and sparkling and sparking. I'm looking at the fire that is coming closer and closer. I'm looking at the floor hovering over me. Wait for me. I'm screaming. And I crawled the entire length of one floor, which was like 1 acre square. The loans department to the lounge and the computer room and the communication room. And one lousy sheetrock stood firm. A drywall. One drywall made a sheetrock. And when I got closer to the wall, I could hear faint because it like just like popped my ears when the plane hit. That sound was too great. It just popped my ear. And the person behind the wall is saying, hit the wall, bang on it, I'll know where you are. So I'm hitting the wall, bam, bam, bam. And the person says, climb over the wall. I can't do it. 10 feet sheetrock wall, a drywall. And he says, climb over, I can't do it. So I jumped the first time, tried to grab on top, missed. And part of the hanging loose sheetrock that was on the ceiling just caved in. And trying to prevent from hitting my face, I raised up my hand. And a black sheetrock screw just passed right through my hand, my palm.
1: Oh,
0: God.
1: Oh.
0: I'm in worse shape than before. So I winced, and the man said, what happened? I said, a nail went in my palm. He says, bite it out and try again. I said, I can't do it. Is it attached to a piece of wood? Yes. Hit the wood, and the nail is going to come out. So I hit the wood, the nail came out, and the hand just ballooned. So I'm in worse shape than before now. And I start pleading with this invisible God that I've heard so much about all my life. And this man is hearing the conversation that I'm having with this God. And I remember this is what I'm saying. Lord, if you wanted me to die, why did you bring me all the way here to leave me? Your word promises that you would never leave me as an orphan. Lord, who is going to take care of the two children and Jenny? How is she going to afford with all the bills that we have? Who is going to walk Stephanie and Caitlin down the aisle when we get married?
1: That's right.
0: Lord, I don't want to die. I just want to go home to Jenny and the children. And the man is saying, you're going to die. Climb over. I'm going to catch you. And all I can hear is Pastor Jim, my father-in-law, is preaching his heart out. And this is what he's saying. I can do all things through Christ who strengthens me. That's all I can hear. I can't hear anything else. And for some reason, I don't know why or what the reason was, I start making a fist as tightly as I could. And I start caressing this wall. And I don't know why. And the man is saying, I can't hear you. Climb over. You're going to burn. You're going to die. Think about your family. Think about your wife and your children. And I decided that I'll punch my way through. And I made a fist and I punched and my hat passed right through that drywall. One solid punch. Boom. Passed right through.
1: Wow.
0: The man grabbed my fist. He said, I see your hand. I said, well, when you see my head, just yank my body through. And I punched and I punched and I punched and it all got bigger and bigger and bigger. And I stuck my head. And this man gave me a headlock. One fluid motion. He grabbed me around the neck and under the arm, one motion. And he pulled with such force, and I squirmed, and I flew through that hole. Knocked him off his feet, and we rolled down 10 flight of stairs.
1: You rolled down 10 flight of stairs?
0: 10 flight of stairs. And then I landed on top of this fella, and I don't know how to thank this man who just saved my life. I hugged this guy around the neck, and gave him a tight hug, and gave him a kiss on the cheek. Thank you. And he got up and he says, what are you doing? And he fixed his jacket and his tie. And he stretched his hand and he says, Brian Clark. Like a robot.
1: Nice.
0: And I said, Stanley Primeknev. But this guy did something weird that I would go to my grave remembering. Normally you shake somebody's hand and they would let go. He held on to my hand and he took his left index finger and started caressing this wound. And I'm like, this man is crazy. He doesn't know if I have AIDS, and AIDS virus was very prevalent around that time. Mm-hmm. So the guy stared me in the eyes, and this is what he said. He said, all my life, I live as an only child. I was born and raised in Canada. I always wanted a brother, and I find that person today. Well, this man put his hand around my shoulder, and his hand that was bleeding, his left palm had a gash inside. He took my right hand and he rubbed them like this together. He said, from today, you're my blood brother. And he said, come on, buddy, let's go home. And we started that long journey home.
1: Wow.
0: Now, Brian had his left hand around my shoulder. I had my right hand on his. I had a large leg wound that was opening up. I tore my shirt, made a makeshift bandage, tie it up. My undershirt looks like it came from a shredder. My shoe was giving me all the traction that I needed because the water was just cascading down the stairwells.
1: Lucky
0: and all
1: shoe.
0: The debris that was there, the thick sole was stepping on top and pushing them away, and I was just kicking my way through at a certain point. Brian later told me he was coming down with a group of six other people. And when they saw the debris on the 81st floor, they said, oh my God, something worse is happening. And they ran back up. And Brian stayed to rescue me. And that's how he lived. He said, had I not stayed to take care and find you and rescue you, Stan, I would have made the choice to go back up and I would have died.
1: That's right.
0: So every time I say, Brian, thank you. Thank you. He says, no, Stan, thank you. Brian assumes the role today as a big brother towards me. He's the guy who's going to ask me, Stan, are you able to pay all your bills? He calls. He remembers the children's birthday, our wedding anniversary, everything Brian would remember. I'm the guilty one of not returning the calls on time because I am crazy busy. I do crazy things.
1: Man, come on, Stan. You got to call that guy and surprise him from time to time.
0: Yeah. So over the past week, I called Brian probably about 8 times for this week alone. So once as I have time, I will call him. But Brian is the greatest guy. Greatest.
1: He is. Hang in there. Stay with us where you're at in the story. We're going to take a break here. Stanley Primeknev is with us. He survived South Tower after it got hit from the 81st floor. And he's telling us the story. Never forget. Wave those flags. God bless America. Connie Willis here on Coast to Coast AM.

0: the top and 30 minutes past the hour, we get to the bottom.
1: Now time to actually get down to business.
0: Of today's top stories.
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8: Next. Hey, Alfie. What can I get for you?
9: Hey, Nora. Just a nice latte, please. How was your weekend?
8: Not bad, thanks. Mainly working here. You?
9: Me? Well, I was battling gods in the afterlife realm, and after lunch, I fought mercenaries. Ooh, could I get oat milk with that latte, please?
8: Yeah, of course.
9: And then Sunday was mostly fighting supervillains. So a pretty chill weekend. Oh, and I'll grab an almond croissant, too.
8: Wait, what? That didn't actually happen, right?
9: It happens on PS5.
10: PlayStation. Presidents and families of those killed gathered at Ground Zero to pay tribute. We also heard from a 9/11 widow who lost her husband and urged America's leaders to hold those responsible accountable. In Washington, another solemn ceremony as President Trump, War Secretary Pete Hegseth, and former National Security Advisor Condoleezza Rice all honored those killed and at the Pentagon as well as the War on Terror.
11: We salute our first responders and law enforcement, and we love them.
10: In Pennsylvania, there was another moving ceremony near Flight 93, a crash. Remember, the passengers had overtaken the hijackers. 25 years later, many families are still grieving and thousands of first responders still battling cancer, all linked to their work.
12: A new exhibition will be open today at the 9/11 Memorial and Museum in Manhattan, exploring the legacy and service of 9/11 heroes designed for the next generation. The CIA declassifying dozens of intelligence reports related to the attacks on 9/11.
13: The documents show the CIA repeatedly warned former Presidents Bill Clinton and George W. Bush that Osama bin Laden was determined to strike the U.S. The high-level warnings lacked precise information, but a 1998 report during Clinton's presidency came very close. It stated that bin Laden supporters may fly an explosive-packed airplane into a U.S. city. President Trump says there's no chance the Iran war will last for the rest of his term. The president now says he believes it will end very shortly after the election, maybe even before. And once the war ends, he says gas prices will come down quickly.
12: Fox's Christina Coleman reporting. 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
14: Scattered showers and thunderstorms possible today. Highs in the mid to upper 80s. Otherwise, partly to mostly cloudy. The rain chance 70%. Showers and storms end tonight. Lows around 72. Could be some patchy fog in the morning. Highs tomorrow near 92 degrees. A 30% chance for afternoon showers and storms. Highs in the mid 90s on Monday. Just a 20. 20-
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8: Next. Hey, Alfie, what can I get for you?
9: Hey, Nora, just a nice latte, please. How was your weekend?
8: 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Mainly working here. You?
9: 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Ooh, could I get oat milk with that latte, please?
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9: 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Oh, and I'll grab an almond croissant, too.
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18: There was a riot when I was there and the National Guard came.
19: What were you in prison for?
18: Remember? I keep telling you.
19: No, I can't remember more. Everybody said I got a thousand things going. What?
18: I stole a weed eater and a lawnmower. So
19: you stole
18: my mom out. Yeah, so I could help my mom out with rent. I was trying to work with it. Because she's about to lose the house, which she did. She eventually did because I went to prison. So I remember my brother turned me in. We had him on the radio. He's probably listening now.
19: Mark, that story was 5 years ago.
18: I know, but you keep asking me why I went.
19: Well, I forgot that was even you. I remember that guy's story. I didn't even realize that was you.
18: Mm-hmm. But come to find out, he keeps telling me he didn't snitch on me. And we settled that out, our last phone call. Last time I was on the radio, he called me. He was like, I heard you on the radio today. And that was the day I was in San Antonio picking up my bike.
19: Yeah. Who gave you the sugar cookie?
18: This guy I'm riding with.
19: Is he Mexican?
18: Yeah.
19: Do you speak English?
18: Yeah, fluently. He went to school here. He's like one of them dreamers. And
19: really?
18: Really, I don't see nothing wrong with him being here. Right?
19: Ramon is very bothered by you eating and smacking. He don't eat anymore. You know, he just goes a week without eating.
18: Poor thing.
19: What's the Mexican guy's name? The fluent.
18: Angel, Angel.
19: Okay, all right. And what's your role on this deal?
18: I'm the helper again.
19: What?
18: I'm the helper again. Yesterday I was picking up trash. I was cleaning up room. Just stuff they don't want to do. You know what I mean?
19: Yeah, I do.
18: Kind of like George Bush said, they're doing the jobs that y'all don't want to do. Well, I'm doing the jobs they don't want to do.
19: Drunk Mark's doing the job the Mexicans don't want to do. You're doing the jobs that the people don't want to do, or the people who are supposed to be doing the jobs that we don't want to do.
18: Right.
19: Man, this thing's come full circle.
18: Right. But circle of life. Lion King.
19: I guess. So he comes by and picks you up?
18: Remember, they living on the hall the same. We all live on the same property.
19: Yeah. All right. Are you ready when he's ready to go, or has he got to come knock on the door?
18: I was ready. I was waiting on him.
19: Do y'all listen to Norteño, or what kind of music y'all listen to on the way?
18: He does, but he likes old classic rock, too.
19: Oh, really?
18: Yeah.
19: Does he know you're on the air right now?
18: Yeah, I told him. I don't know if he cares. I don't know.
19: Can he hear you right now?
18: No, he went. I guess he's checking. He's talking with the homeowner.
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0: John, you're on the Michael Berry Show.
1: Hey, Michael. On 9/11, the original one, of course, I was at home and a buddy called and told me about it. He came by, and anyway, we drank beer. I wound up on the front page of the second section of the Gadsden Times because we went to donate blood. And by the way, today is my late mother's birthday, as well as Bear Bryant's.
0: Happy birthday to your late mother, whose name was?
1: Thank you very much.
0: What was her name?
1: Why, I can't hear you. I don't understand.
0: What was her name?
1: Beth Hickman.
0: Beth what?
1: Let me turn the speaker off and see if I can hear you better.
0: Uh-huh.
1: How's that?
0: Much better.
1: Ah, excellent. What were you asking? My mother, Mary Elizabeth Hickman.
0: And Paul Bear Bryant's birthday's today?
1: Yes, sir. And by the way, get this. When I was a kid, it's a long story as to why my dad had to go back to graduate school, but we were in Tuscaloosa, Alabama. Dad was finishing up his master's, and he messed his neck up almost rolling over on me in the crib, if you can kind of imagine that, which was beside the bed in their apartment. Well, there, my folks have me out somewhere or other, drugstore in Tuscaloosa, and Coach Bryant is in there, and he sees my dad, who was kind of a big guy, with a neck brace on, and he thought he was one of his players. So he came over, and then he saw Mom and me, and anyway, he did, like, he probably poked me in the stomach or something.
0: Huh. I'll be damned. It's also my niece, Ruchira Podali Reback. It's her birthday. She was born 9/11/1990, which would make her 36. Today, mother of two, and it is her sister, Shilpika's husband, Kyle Hazelwood. It's his birthday as well. So she and her brother-in-law, so my niece and I call him my nephew, both have a birthday today as well.
1: Well, happy birthday to all your relatives.
0: Thank you, John. I appreciate
1: it. And by the way, may I tell you something kind of cool, a rock and roll story that you've never heard, I bet. Most rock and roll story ever.
0: Yeah, hold on for a second, because I got to get these nice people on. We got somebody on the black line. We always move them to the front. Darian?
2: Yes, sir. How you doing, Mr. Berry?
0: Are you Darian in a wheelchair?
2: Yes, sir. The paralyzed guy.
0: The mortician?
2: Paralyzed mortician, yes, sir.
0: So I got an email from a woman named Jana Giamalva. She's a socialite realtor in the city of Houston. And she told me that I think when her mother or her father died, that it's you sounded like the guy that showed up to retrieve the body, like wearing
2: a zoot suit.
0: Yeah, in Tanglewood. But it sounded like you.
2: Yeah.
0: Yeah.
2: Yeah, I remember that. I mean, you know, Tanglewood is a nice neighborhood. So, yeah, I remember going over there. It's been a little time ago, but yeah. I probably did handle her loved one. Yes.
0: What'd you call about, my man?
2: Pretty much. I'm trying to get this Tallarico guy figured out, man. Is he running for Texas Senate or is he trying to be the idiot of the United States?
0: You know, he, you end up in these positions not by accident. He has been groomed for a very long time, has Tallarico, and he has been through his own boot camp. Tallarico arrived at this point, which is why they're putting so much money behind him. They didn't put this kind of money behind Colin Allred. Tallarico, he arrived at this point by proving his willingness. He's like a Mossad agent or an assassin for, you know, some organization. He has proven, you know, it's gang initiation and he passed. He has proven again and again. He has been willing across the state of Texas to say that God is non-binary. Children should be transitioned. He's fought against it. He's tried to take guns. He beat meat or whatever he said about his whole thing. I mean, he has done thing after thing after thing to show California, look, I'm not afraid of these Texans. I will say the craziest, most California fruits and nuts and freaks thing, and you can trust that I'll never forget you. You pay my bills. You put me there. I'll do it. And now he's having to account for that for the very first time. And that's why he's backtracking.
2: I'm confused as to why he's going so national. It's like, why? I mean, the race is here, man. You're saying stuff that, you know, is not catering to anyone here.
0: I was told, I need to look it up. I was told by somebody that I trust, because she's a great researcher, very smart, and not one to be fooled by the internet. And she told me that they were running an ad in Seattle, which means they're probably running it in other liberal markets, for him, a fundraising ad that they were running. They were trying to get the people of Seattle. Well, Ramon, what do you call somebody from Seattle? Seattleite? I don't know. I actually don't know. They were raising money for him in Seattle to be the third California senator in Texas. I mean, you think about that. We've never seen anything like this. We've never seen where a guy's running in Texas with values and money coming from California other than Beto O'Rourke.
2: That's crazy. That's crazy. Seattleite. He's trying to California out of Texas.
0: That's exactly what they're doing. I mean, it's real. I mean, they mean it. These people mean it. And it's interesting. I guess we have seen it. Roy Cullen was very a Texas oil man, was very concerned with communism. And Roy Cullen became the biggest funder, financer, contributor to Joseph McCarthy. And so it's not absolutely unheard of, but boy, I can't imagine when Texans understand what's going on that they're going to tolerate this. I really can't believe that would be the case. Darian, thank you for calling, brother. Richard.
2: Yes, sir.
0: Oh, hold on, sir. Richard, you're up. Go ahead.
3: Hey, Czar. When I think of September 11th, my father-in-law, who I just called Dad, is his birthday is today, 79th birthday. The founder, Richard Wyman, founder of RW Machine, a machine shop in North Houston. But that was the first thing to call about. The next thing I want to tell you, a quick story. I'm in outside sales over here in College Station, Bryan. And as good as I am at sales, I told my boss, I said, I'm even better at collections. So he gave me a list of accounts to go do some collections. Well, this one particular place I went to yesterday was a daycare. And I walk in, and the lady, I try to hand the lady my card. I drop the card, and I tell her, hey, she goes, how's it going? I said, well, not too great. You know, we need to, we have some outstanding bills that maybe there's some oversight here. And I was polite to her because I know how to, the first day you always be polite. I know how to do collections. And you know, so maybe there's an oversight here. So if we could get a check or if you want to, I could take a credit card either way. She goes, well, I got to get the owner. I said, that's fine. She goes, I'll text the owner. I said, do you want me to text her directly the bill? That might even make it more efficient. And that was the extent of the conversation. I walk out 3 hours later. Oh, we're going to break. I get a call.
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11: News. I'm Pam Husso. A major pipeline in Saudi Arabia has been shut down after an attack by Houthi rebels. This as a U.S. military official details the devastation caused by an Iranian attack on a U.S. base in the region.
12: Acting Navy Secretary Hung Cao discussing the extent of damage to the naval support activity Bahrain, telling the Epoch Times, quote, they blew the hell out of Bahrain.
11: Fox's Christine Goodwin, remembering 9/11.
13: 25 times we have gathered at this hallowed place and at Ground Zero in New York and a lonely field near Shanksville, Pennsylvania.
11: President Trump marking the milestone at the Pentagon. He is now in Ireland for talks with the president. 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
9: On the night before Halloween in 1975, 15-year-old Martha Moxley was murdered in the Tony Bellhaven neighborhood of Greenwich, Connecticut. She was rich and beautiful and loved by all who knew her. For decades, despite intense media scrutiny, police failed to make an arrest. In 2000, 25 years after Martha's murder, her one-time neighbor, Michael Skakel, was arrested. He'd been 15, like her, at the time of the crime. He was also a cousin of the Kennedys.
10: A teenage neighbor and friend of Martha Moxley.
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9: 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I read the articles. Of course Michael Skakel killed his next-door neighbor Martha Moxley. He beat her to death with a golf club. I knew it. And if you followed the case like I did, I bet you knew it too. My name is Andrew Goldman. I've been a journalist for 30 years. I got involved in this case in 2015. But here's the thing. Once this story got its hooks in me, it wouldn't let me go. 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
12: She doesn't want him to do it, and she's asking her rich father for the money that they need, which is the reason he's committing the robbery. And as she is running to keep him from doing it, different things happen along the way that slow her down or alter her course. And one car running a red light or one car stopping and letting her go instead of going when they could have changes the course of her life and his life and everybody's life. And the movie makes this point. She does the run several times. And each time there's a subtle change. It's something that happens, and that leads to a very different result. And it's a profound, very profound

0: point that the movie is making, the vagaries of life, how, you know, if I didn't take a job at the University of Houston at something called Telefund, which would call and pester alumni for money when I got to college, because I already had jobs. This was just an additional job I could work on campus, and it was going to pay well. And so I was working in Midtown at Paul's All American Seafood, and I had another job working selling fax paper. And so this was a job I could go over and work for a few hours at a time without having to drive anywhere, get anywhere, and I could make some quick money. If I hadn't done that, I wouldn't have met my wife. If I hadn't met my wife, my life would have taken a very different direction. And I don't know what that direction is. I may have married another woman. I may have not. I may be single today. I may have had 10 kids. I may have had none. I may have not gone to law school. I may have not gone into real estate. May not have gone into politics. May have not gone into radio. We might live near her family in some other state or country. I mean, how your life takes these changes, not just whether you're happy or not. It's amazing to think. And all we can do is live our lives, do our best, be bold and courageous and faithful.
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0: I don't want to root for the demise of New York. I don't want to be happy when they fail, when they go bankrupt, when the rats are bigger than a possum. I don't want to point to what they do with regard to crime that leads to murder. I want our cities and our country to be great. New York has fallen the moment we decide, and how can we not, that everybody needs to get out. It's tragic. Without a shot fired. The nice neighbor. The turn the other cheek American. The white guilt, overly kind, suicidally empathetic person who simply cannot understand that dog bites. Just after 5 o'clock on the evening of September 11th, three New York firemen found a flagpole standing on West Street with a faded green flag on it, Ramon. Dan McWilliams had spotted an American flag flying off the back of a yacht tied up in the marina. So he went and got it. George Johnson and Billy Eisengrein helped him run it up. Little flag, 3x5. Newspaper photographer named Thomas Franklin was standing good ways off with a long lens, and he took the picture. You've seen the picture. You know this picture. Everybody on the earth, on this earth, knows this picture. If you saw it, you'd know that you know it. Eisengrein described the whole thing later like this. We stood there and looked at it for a second and went about our way. That flag was gone within hours, off the pole. Nobody saw who took it. And nobody noticed, because another flag turned up that everybody assumed was that flag. That flag flew at City Hall. That flag was at Yankee Stadium for the prayer service where Pataki, then governor, and Giuliani, then mayor, signed it. That flag got handed to an admiral, flown out to the USS Theodore Roosevelt, and carried into the war. The whole country stood up for that flag, but it was the wrong flag. The couple who owned that yacht asked to borrow their flag back. They unfolded it 5x8, way too big. The lady's line about it is perfect. She said, "This wraps around the two of us, and we're not the thinnest people on earth." So we knew right away it was the wrong flag. Somewhere in the confusion of that week, somebody handed someone the wrong flag, and it went to sea and was saluted by the U.S. Navy, and the real one was gone. For 13 years, this story wouldn't be a story if it didn't have this ending. November 2014, Everett, Washington. About as far from Lower Manhattan as you can get and still be in the continental United States. A man walks into a fire station carrying a shopping bag, a Joann's Fabric shopping bag. Tells him he thinks he has the Ground Zero flag. He had been watching a History Channel show about the missing flag and recognized the rope and the electrical tape wrapped around it. Says his name's Brian. And then he leaves before anybody gets a last name. Everett Popo worked at for 2 years. And listen to how they proved it. They sent the dust off that flag to the state crime lab. And a forensic scientist found asbestos and mica. And is it mica or mica? M-I-C-A. I don't know. Somebody email me and let me know. They found asbestos and mica. Might be mica. And cement in the fibers in the right proportions to match verified World Trade Center debris. Then a detective sat down with 24 photographs Thomas Franklin never published and compared that rope to the rope in the pictures. And he found one specific tear in the electrical tape in 2001 and in his hands. Same flag. 2016, the man came forward on his own, Brian Brown. Somebody had given him that flag earlier as a gag gift, and he had no idea what it was. His words, "I took care of it. It was never dishonored or flown or anything." He would not take a reward. He said, donate it to the museum. And that's where it is, right next to the photograph. 25 years ago today, three tired firemen ran up somebody else's flag because they thought it needed to be up. Took 15 years and a stranger. How many states is New York to Washington? Seven states away? Yeah, seven. Probably 10 states away to get it home. I love those stories. Absolutely love them. Of course, I also love the stories of when a dog goes missing, family goes on vacation, jumps out of the back of the family station wagon, runs off to chase a squirrel. They look everywhere, calling for the dog. Can't find the dog. They got to go home. The kids are bawling. The parents feel awful. The dad, shut up. We got to go home. He's lost. It happens. We'll get another one.
1: You can't get another dog. You can't replace that dog, Daddy. Why would you say that?
0: And he's got to listen to that the whole way home. And they get home. I'm making this up as I'm going to what? Going alone. Shut up. They get home, and days later, here comes the dog. Dogs have this look on their face. There's not a complicated series of tiers of emotion, like T-I-E-R, tier of levels of emotion. You can just tell with all their being, they are as excited as their body can possibly be. Hey, y'all, I'm home. Here, I'm home. Is there anything better than that look? You ever lost your kid? You ever lost your kids? Lost Crockett in the mall one day. Oh, man, when I saw him, it's that combination of you want to strangle him and hold him as tight as you can. And strangle him, everybody, don't run off. But I'm so glad you're here. Don't run off ever again. I'm so glad you're here. Little buggers. 713-999-1000 is the number to the Michael Berry Show.
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3: Senator Bernie Sanders is proposing a one-time 50% tax on AI company stock making at least $200 million or more in sales annually. This is not a traditional tax where these companies are handing over cash. This is stock, so this would effectively make the American public majority shareholders in these massive AI companies. Senator Sanders estimates this tax would create about $7 trillion for the fund and then hundreds of billions of dollars every year that would be spent on public programs like healthcare, housing, and education. Sanders is looking for a 5% annual dividend where every American would get more than $1,000. So, who would oversee this redistribution of wealth? Sanders would like to see this fall under a 7-person independent commission nominated by the president and confirmed by the Senate. For Fox on Tech, Darren Botello, Fox Business.
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5: Is the war widening? I'm Pam Puso, Fox News. Saudi Arabia has shut down a major oil pipeline after an attack from Iranian-backed Houthi rebels. Fox's Trey Yingst has the latest on the conflict from the USS George Washington aircraft carrier.
6: A U.S. Navy Osprey soars through the skies over the Gulf of Oman, headed toward the CENTCOM area of operation.
7: Last weekend, the aircraft carrier came under Iranian missile attack. The first of three attacks on U.S. warships in the last week alone. In response to the escalation, the United States ramped up strikes on Iranian oil tankers, prompting the IRGC to launch missiles at U.S. forces in Jordan.
6: Almost immediately, jets are scrambled after a threat from Iran is identified. While these sailors remain on alert, watching for threats from Iran to the north and east, they must also look west. Iran-backed Houthi forces are advancing on government-controlled territory in Yemen.
5: Secretary of State Marco Rubio insists the U.S. military will continue to target Iranian oil tankers in retaliation for attacks on American warships. The Trump administration is demanding several states save their 2024 election records.
8: The Justice Department sent letters to 29 states and the District of Columbia telling officials not to destroy their records from the 2024 presidential election. The administration seeks to gain access to voter registration information. The letters come as the DOJ continues to raise concerns about the potential for voter fraud. Some election officials are raising concerns of their own, saying the request conflicts with state privacy laws. Critics are also expressing worry the administration will use the sensitive data for other purposes, such as searching for potential non-U.S. citizens. Tom Graham, Fox News.
5: Officials from Russia, China, India, and Iran, among other nations, are now meeting in New Delhi. 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
9: Scattered showers and thunderstorms possible today. Highs in the mid to upper 80s. Otherwise, partly to mostly cloudy. The rain chance 70%. Showers and storms end tonight. Lows around 72. Could be some patchy fog in the morning. Highs tomorrow near 92 degrees. A 30% chance for afternoon showers and storms. Highs in the mid 90s on Monday.
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18: Birmingham, I think, is that you can get involved at some in anything that you love and are passionate about and find yourself in a leadership role pretty quickly. I mean, you say yes to something or you show up for something or you continue to be there for something. Next thing you know, they're going to ask you, hey, can you be in charge of this? And the next thing you know, and it just builds from there. I really do think Birmingham is unique that it offers you that opportunity to really be involved as you want to be. So yeah, here I am. And the other thing too, I'll mention is Birmingham's unique in that we have 35 different municipalities. And so getting involved at the city council level with 11 people, you can either show up every other Monday night and, you know, don't say a whole lot and then, you know, not do a whole lot, or you can just get as involved as you want to get. And then next thing you know, you're finding yourself sort of at a county level working with other counselors across the county, which is something I did, which is something Graham did. You know, we have an organization called the Jefferson County Council Coalition, and she and I both were presidents of that. So now you're working on sort of regional efforts, and then you see what could happen for our community. We all just really work together, not just be in these separate 35 different silos,
19: right,
18: but we really cooperate with each other. And I think what you're seeing with these sort of newer generation, you know, kind of starting with Stuart Welch on mayors and counselors and, you know, county commissioners and the Jefferson County Mayors Association. I mean, I think you're starting to see, you know, we know it. If we can work together, what we can do for this region, I think, is really powerful. And so, you know, yes, it's weird, but also it makes perfect sense. I just can't describe it any other way. It is so weird sometimes. I still can't believe it. My son the other day asked me the funniest question. He is a recent college graduate, and I had been with Mayor Woodfin for something, and I mentioned it, and he said, is he our mayor? And I went, no, John, I'm your mayor. He was like, well, I know that, but I mean, is he like mayor of everything? And I was like, no. Anyway, that was kind of a funny little story. No, John, I'm your mayor. Your mom's your mayor.
19: That's funny. Oh, gosh. You throw me off just for a second. Hey, so really quick, for those listening out there to talk radio that's not familiar, talk just a second. Explain to the folks out there what Leadership Birmingham is about.
18: Yeah. Oh, I loved it. Leadership Birmingham takes sort of a group of executives, government officials, and nonprofit leaders from across the county and puts them in a 12-month program where they start with an opening retreat, and you kind of do a deep dive into some of the challenges that you think you see, you know, in the Birmingham area. And then you break off into small groups and you work on a small group project through the whole year. And then you show up one day a month, and it's a 12-hour day. It is intense as all get out. You are exhausted by the end of that day, but you really deep dive into all of the different sort of facets of what it means to live in Birmingham, Alabama. So they always start with education, and then they do economic development. They do a government day. They do a quality of life day. We actually had to miss that because of COVID. We got, usually they go to Bottega or something awesome like that. We didn't get to do that. But my favorite day was, I think it was called Community Day, but we started, we went to sort of different religious institutions around town. You know, we went to the 16th Street Baptist Church. We went to the Civil Rights Institute across the street. We went to the temple down in Five Point South. We went out to the mosque in Hoover. And we just learned, different things about different communities that live in our area that we serve. And that day was so powerful to me because we heard directly from Janice Kelsey, who had been at Kelly Ingram Park and had been arrested the days of, back in the civil rights, protests. And she's the most delightful, sweetest woman. And just to hear her, you know the story, but to really hear it. But the way it works throughout the year is it really ties everything together. Like, you learn the history of our area, why we exist. We exist because there was a railroad crossroad. We're post-Civil War, so we're not on the river. We're not, on a port. We are at a railroad crossing. And then they found this iron ore that comes out of the mountain. And I'm on the Jefferson County Greenways Commission, so we manage Red Mountain Park. So to learn, we all live here. We live here in this area because of that mountain. Like that is the whole reason we live here. But then you learn about, the steel industry, and we've always been some sort of subsidiary. We've been owned like outside of the Birmingham area, and the challenges that faces. I mean, it's really an incredible way to tie everything together. The best thing to come out of the whole thing, though, is the relationships that you build, because you were in that class forever. So you forever have reunions. You are always invited to any Leadership Birmingham event, and then you meet people from across different classes. And then, there's right. The whole joke about the best class ever. Everyone's got that joke. But it's an extraordinary experience. I'm grateful for it.
19: Yeah. I think that's super. Okay, so we're talking with the mayor of Hoover. Mayor Homewood, excuse me. Jennifer, I have 100-hour weeks. I'm exhausted by this time.
18: I understand.
19: All right, we're talking with the mayor of Homewood. I apologize.
18: That's fine.
19: So Homewood is celebrating their 100-year anniversary this year.
18: Yes.
19: Talk a little bit about that and what significant events have Homewood done to celebrate that anniversary.
18: Again, it's just so cool. I get to be, I'm just so grateful for the opportunity to be the mayor during the centennial celebration. I just really can't believe I get to be this lucky. But so our actual anniversary is in October. So we're really kind of building up towards October. But so far just art display in our City Hall gallery. We had a author's night, Homewood Author's Night at the Homewood Library, just kind of some small build-up things. We just launched a 100-year tour. So if you go on our website, you can find all the homes that were built in 1926.
19: Yeah.
18: They're marked with markers, and you can find them on the map on the city website and go kind of take a tour of some of the homes that were built. So leading into the fall, we've got a big gala on October the 15th. It's going to benefit our Sims Garden, which is just this delightful little kind of paradise pocket over in the middle of very dense Edgewood. And I would be remiss if I did not say we have sponsorship opportunities. Our director of the gala would kill me if I didn't say that. We have a citywide picnic that's going to be on October the 17th. We're going to have a film festival earlier in September on a Sunday afternoon at Patriot Park. And then I just found out, which I'm super excited about, from Representative Gary Palmer. I spoke with him earlier this week, told him he and his wife's first home was actually in Edgewood. And so we were chatting, and I said, do y'all do anything? Is there anything that you all do up in Washington, D.C. to sort of recognize a community that's been out there for 100 years? And he said, yes, we can pass, a resolution from the floor. And he said, would you like for us to fly a flag over the Capitol in your honor? I was like, oh my gosh, absolutely. And I want you to come back and present it to us at one of these events. So that is breaking news. And I'm just super excited about that. I communicated with his office today with our resolution. And so stay tuned for more information on that. But we got a lot going on.
19: Well, that's great. Broke a little news today.
18: Yep, that is some breaking news.
19: Okay, so I want to talk a little bit about the old Brookwood Mall.
18: Oh, yeah.
19: And, I was running yesterday,
18: yep.
19: And they're really tearing it down now.
18: Yeah.
19: And so what's the plan for that? Yes. Where are we going?
18: Yep.
19: And where are we on that?
18: So, great question. So, The way this has sort of transpired is Andrews started first, and they actually bought that property, and so they are building. You can see that's very much underway. So if you were standing at the old mall and you were standing at the main entrance and you kind of cut that down the middle and went to the right, all of that is going to be Andrews or Andrews affiliated medical retail. So maybe some office space or anything of that nature. That's all been approved by Planning Commission and the council, and that is all moving forward. Going the other way, nothing has come to any city or county. So the way that works is, if you remember the old mall, if you were standing, let's say, with your back to Macy's at the door of Macy's, inside the mall, and you took your arm and you went off this way to the left, from there back is Mountain Brook.
19: Right.
18: And everything in front of you is Homewood. And then there's a little pocket of unincorporated Jefferson County. So we, the Homewood City Council and the Mountain Brook City Council have both passed resolutions just committing to work together to make sure that any plan that comes to both of us, you know, benefits us the same, you know, taxes us the same, that, you know, anything, you know, any, emergency operation, anything like that, we share. And so we haven't put that, we haven't codified that yet. It's not, in, you know, that we don't know what that looks like yet, but that's where we are. And so they haven't come, they being the builders, the developers, Fairways, they haven't brought anything to either entity. So that's kind of where we are right now. So we're just waiting to hear from them. We're waiting to sort of see what our, cooperative agreement is going to look like, you know, look like a cooperative district kind of thing.
19: Right.
18: You know, the thing again about Birmingham is we have all these different municipal lines. We have 35 different municipalities. But Graham and Mountain Brook and I and the Homewood in Birmingham, we've all worked together on this Hollywood Boulevard Bridge project because of all the jurisdictions there. So we're real comfortable doing that. And so we're just kind of waiting to see what comes to us. And then again, we're all committed to making sure that what we do is what's a benefit for everybody regionally, not just, you know, we're not there just to say, this can only benefit Homewood. It's a regional piece of property, and we need to work together to make sure we get the best property we can get, best project we can get.
19: Yeah. I would like to see some mixed use there, maybe some restaurants back. You know, when I used to do Sunday marathon training, and we would go through that area on Sunday mornings. Now, I guess Andrew Sports Medicine can just put up a billboard outside for the runners and say, when you need knee surgery, just stop by.
18: Exactly. Come on in. Stop by.
19: All right. We're talking with the mayor of Homewood, Jennifer
18: Andrus.
19: And we're going to go to news and weather. We'll be back. I got lots of questions for her. She's a rock star, and she is the ambassador of Homewood. We'll be right back.

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1: I'm Chad Pergram with the Speaker's Lobby. It took a few years, but the U.S. intelligence services finally determined that the plane which crashed in Shanksville, Pennsylvania, was bound for the U.S. Capitol. The 40 passengers and crew on board might not have known what they were saving, but it's believed that they overpowered the hijackers and caused the plane to crash. That flight is where passenger Todd Beamer declared, "Let's roll," in an effort to seize control of the cockpit. A plaque honoring their heroism hangs in the East Front vestibule near the Capitol Rotunda. Yours truly visited the memorial in Shanksville on a frigid mid-February day a few years ago. From a vista, you look down into a small valley where Flight 93 crashed upside down, tearing across the Pennsylvania countryside and only 20 minutes out from Washington. What's strange about the site is that the wildlife is still. Deer don't roam near the crash site. Birds don't chirp. It's utterly silent. Ominous even, as though the birds and animals remain mum out of respect for the heroism. Or perhaps they understand the malevolence on board, which was hurtling toward Washington. With the Speaker's Lobby, Chad Pergram, Fox News.
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2: diesel hits a record $6 a gallon. And AI wiping out humans goes above 10%.
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8: I'm Paul Stevens. Friday ceremonies at the Pentagon in Arlington, Virginia, honoring lives lost in the September 11th terror attacks 25 years ago. This is President Trump.
9: When future generations come here in 25, 100 or 250 years from now, they will stand in a nation that is free and unyielding in the face of evil.
8: Similar ceremonies taking place at Ground Zero in New York City. Also, the Flight 93 Memorial in Shanksville, Pennsylvania. Today's a planned NASA SpaceX crewed mission launch to the International Space Station now delayed.
10: The mission, known as Crew 13, was adjusted late last month after NASA found an oxidizer leak in the propulsion system of the SpaceX Dragon capsule.
8: And that's Fox's Jeff Manasso. 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
11: Birmingham police have arrested a fourth suspect, 22-year-old Aaron Jones Turpin, in connection with a mass shooting that occurred in September 2024 outside the Hush Lounge. Jones Turpin faces charges of capital murder and 17 counts of first-degree assault. The Birmingham police have also arrested 51-year-old.
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29: 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It's going to be a great hang. I can't.

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5: You know, just protecting that quality of life because, you know, again, once it's gone, it's gone.
6: Yeah. So you just touched on just a second. The next thing we're going to talk about, on the I-65 by Wildwood.
5: Diverging Diamond. Yes.
6: All right.
5: Yes.
6: Explain that.
5: Yes.
6: And explain the importance of the listeners out there of what we're getting out of that.
5: Yeah. So we, this project has been, you know, these things take a really long time. And this project is, I've been around 10 years and it preceded me. So it's finally coming to fruition. It should open, I believe, in 2028. And the idea behind the Diverging Diamond interchange design is that there are no left turns. So you're not turning left against traffic, and it's a safety issue. It improves safety at the intersection. The very first one in the state is down in Mobile. I've been on it before. And then I know they're building one right now off 459 headed towards McCalla. I think, is that right? I can't remember exactly which exit it is. And so the really important thing for us, Walmart and Sam's and Wildwood really is coming along too, is a huge part of our economy. Walmart is a huge part of our economy. And so this is going to make people get to Walmart more efficiently, safer. And it's going to be, you know, when people leave, it's going to be safer. And so you're not going to come off of there and try to cut across four lanes of traffic to turn left into Walmart. It's going to be a lot easier. And so this is something that, you know, we're really happy to do for them as well, to keep them happily ensconced in Homewood. So so we should see that in 2028, but we're really excited. We thank LDOT profusely for this. It's a great opportunity.
6: It's going to take us to 28 to get that finished.
5: I think so. I think That's what I heard the other day. I saw Alabama Aerial Photography did a whole sort of drone overflow or flyover, and they said, I think they quoted it as 2027, and LDOT came on there and corrected them and said 2028. So I think, I mean, it's underway right now. And they are, to be honest, they're moving quicker than had planned. So maybe it'll be sooner. But you know what? It's almost 8 months into 2026. So The time flies.
6: Yeah. Is that because, I guess, for those of us that travel in that area at different times, the backup of the traffic from one side of getting over the 65 mm-hmm. loop to get to the Wildwood area. Is that what it's trying to do, is to relieve that congestion?
5: Yeah, because you could get, you know, like, again, if you're coming off of I-65 headed southbound and you're trying to go four lanes over to get into, you know, quickly over to there, you know, I'm not picturing it right in my mind right now, but the idea is no left turns, the lights are, you know, they'll eliminate the lights. And so it's going to be, from what I understand when you're doing it, and I did it in Mobile, it's been a while, but you're kind of like, am I doing this right? You feel like it's weird at first, but it's kind of like the roundabouts, you know, people get used to it. Those roundabouts, you know, that people are accepting of those now. So I think it's

0: kind of like that. You get used to it and you can do it.
1: Yeah. I equate that to when you're going on 459 and you're going to get off to go towards 280.
0: Yeah, that's right.
1: And for a long time, we could not take a left to go back towards the summit.
0: That's
1: Everybody
0: right.
1: had to go right. And they finally put that little cut-in road in.
0: That's right.
1: And so now we can go back over 280 to get up to the summit.
0: Yeah, exactly.
1: And I thought, yeah, this is genius. Why? But you know what?
0: Engineering.
1: Huntsville has better road construction because of all the engineers.
0: All the smart people up there. Yeah,
1: yeah,
0: exactly.
1: I mean, you know, and I sit around and you drive around Birmingham thinking, why do we do some of the things we do? I don't know, but I'm not an engineer.
0: Yeah.
1: I digress.
0: Yeah.
1: Okay. All right, so let's talk a little bit about your great project that's fixing to have probably ribbon cutting this week about the crosswalk for the runners.
0: Yes, I think Graham and I will go out there with the shovel ourselves on Monday. But yes. Okay, so this project is going to add a turn lane. It's going to add an additional lane onto Hollywood Boulevard eventually. That's phase two. Right now, on Monday, phase one breaks ground, and that's going to be a sidewalk from Malaga, which is that first sort of stop sign in Homewood, on the cemetery side of that road, and there'll be a little bit of a road widening. And then it's going to go up to where the bridge is, and then it'll pick up again on the other side of that parking lot and go down into Mountain Brook. So we're doing sidewalks on both sides. There's already a sidewalk coming up to, I think, maybe where that rug store is. So it'll add onto that. And we've met with everybody in the area. We've met with Shannon Walchek because they own that property where the Mexico Lindo is.
1: Yeah.
0: We've met with Union Cemetery. And so we worked on some drainage issues for them. We're doing a little bit of maintenance for them on that side of the fence. And so they're good with everything. I mean, it's really been a very heavily cooperative project with so many people at the table. So the county has just been absolutely instrumental. We could not have done this without the county. All of our elected officials, I mean, all of our state representatives and state senators have all put in discretionary funds over the course of the last, 8 or 10 years. Senator Katie Britt was the final piece of the puzzle, and we could not have done this without her. And so she had given us some funding from THUD, which is transportation, and we got that in January. And then we've had things over the course of the last almost 10 years, like COVID shut down. The county shut down for a year and a half and didn't do any project that wasn't essential. We had government shutdowns where we found out last summer we had gotten the appropriations from Senator Britt, but then the government shut down, and so we didn't get it again until the end of January. So it's been a journey. We have all the people at the table, every city, Birmingham, Mountain Brook, Homewood, every state representative and state senator. I met with Scott Ortiz the other day. He's our new state senator there. I'm like, here's the project coming. You're going to be cutting a ribbon on this. So it's just been a really very collaborative project, and I'm really proud of the work that everybody's put in. We would not be here without the county, and we would not be here without Senator Britt. And then also thank you so much to LDOT, of course.
1: All right. We're talking with the mayor of Homewood. Jennifer, I got about 5 minutes with you left, so I got a couple quick fire questions. So if you're a runner and you run on Lakeshore, down the Lakeshore, what do they call it?
0: Chase Creek Greenway.
1: Yeah. All right. So Jennifer, when I have my choice, well, I do have my choice now. When they redid Jemison for a while, I had to run Lakeshore.
0: Mm-hmm.
1: I don't like running Lakeshore, Jennifer.
0: Mm-hmm.
1: And here's why. And I get to fuss at you.
0: Yeah.
1: Why doesn't Homewood keep a little bit better cut and the upkeep of the natural areas?
0: Yeah.
1: I'm not fussing at you.
0: Yeah, sure. I understand. Yeah, exactly.
1: I don't like to run Lakeshore.
0: Yeah.
1: Explain it to me.
0: Well, have you run on our new section, by the way, from Green Springs to out to towards Birmingham, towards Wildwood? Have you been on that section?
1: I have not.
0: I would invite you to go. It's just gorgeous. And it really is, you don't even know you run under I-65. It's amazing. It's absolutely stunning. And the wildlife out there is really beautiful. I have been on that trail for 3 to 4 times a week every single week for the last 20 years. So I know that trail, like I could close my eyes and maneuver it right now. But certainly, you know, my other job is I work at the Freshwater Land Trust and we build the Red Rock Trail System. And I just had this conversation yesterday with one of our engineers. Certainly maintenance is always an issue. So, you know, looking at it from the Freshwater Land Trust side, when we put a trail in, you know, working with the municipalities and or the county or whomever, who is going to be maintaining this trail? So definitely it is a challenge. We definitely, you know, do our best and certainly let us know if there's something specific, but that Jemison Trail is gorgeous. I mean, it is absolutely beautiful. I know it is. So I love it too. I run on it every week as well.
1: That's
0: beautiful.
1: That's my daily ride.
0: Yep.
1: And then the thing about Lakeshore is under that the flooding area.
0: So it is it's actually designed to do that because that is a floodplain. And so it is actually designed. It does take the, overflow. It is actually designed to do that. And then if it's going to rain again the next day, then they may not come out and clear it right away. I will tell you, they were out in force yesterday clearing, kind of right where the target is. You know, that's gotten a little shabby over there, so we were working on that. But I certainly, Jemison's beautiful as well. I do love it so much there.
1: So we were talking before the show, races.
0: Yeah.
1: And you said you may talk a little bit about, you know, we lost the Mercedes Marathon. What's the scoop on a marathon coming back? So
0: the aforementioned Paul DeMarco came to me and Graham a year or so ago and said, you know, let's try to do something, you know, in Homewood Mountain Brook at that scale, that Birmingham has lost a really seminal, you know, weekend event opportunity to bring in people from across the country to run a really grade A race in Alabama. You know, there's a great one in Huntsville. There is one in Birmingham, but it was not on the scale of the Mercedes. Nothing will replace Mercedes. Yeah. Mercedes was just the best. And Jeff Martinez, one of the owners of the Track Shack, is one of my dearest friends. And so, you know, you cannot talk about running in the city of Birmingham or Homewood without talking to Jeff Martinez. So we brought Jeff on board and we started meeting with Gene Hallman. And so we're having those conversations now. Now, what is it going to look like? I don't know. You and I talked about running over the mountain. You know, that is a challenge for people if you're trying to get the casual runner and running over that mountain. Look, I don't like running over that mountain either. And I'm not a casual runner. And so it may not look like what we thought it was going to look like when we first started having these conversations, but we are having those conversations. And we're hoping maybe to put something out there in February. If not, it will be the next February, but because we'll want to stay on that same old weekend back in, you know, mid February. So we are, the conversations are being had, the right people are at the table. And, you know, we all know that we miss it greatly. We really do.
1: Yeah. It's an opportunity when we had the Mercedes Marathon to showcase Birmingham
0: for
1: people were coming here to win the Mercedes, but it was really a time to show off what we have.
0: Yeah.
1: And I loved it.
0: Yeah. Same. It was a special time. And, you know, going all the way back to when Scott, you mentioned Scott earlier, Scott Strand running and when it was the marathon trials. I mean, what an opportunity. You know, I was just getting into the running community at that time, but just what an incredible opportunity.
1: Yeah. Okay. Well, Jennifer, our time is about up and it's been a wonderful interview and I wish you well, as the mayor of Homewood. I know you're going to do great.
0: Thank you.
1: Thank you so much for your time today.
0: Well, thanks for having me. I appreciate it. And come see us in Homewood anytime.
1: All right. We'll be back after the top hour news and weather. Thank you. We'll be back.

0: 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Joe will be right back after this break for news and weather.
1: The proceeding has been a paid program. The opinions expressed are those of the host and do not necessarily represent the views and opinions of WERC, management, employees, or advertisers.
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12: More attacks. I'm Paul Stevens, Fox News. Saudi Arabia is saying they have shut down a major oil pipeline after an attack from Iranian-backed Houthi rebels. More on that from Fox's Trey Yingst on the USS George Washington aircraft carrier in the Arabian Sea.
13: Last weekend, the aircraft carrier came under Iranian missile attack. The first of three attacks on U.S. warships in the last week alone. In response to the escalation, the United States ramped up strikes on Iranian oil tankers, prompting the IRGC to launch missiles at U.S. forces in Jordan. The U.S. naval blockade of Iranian ports remains in effect, and CENTCOM Commander Admiral Brad Cooper told Fox News the blockade is ironclad, adding that the United States is dominating the Strait of Hormuz. We are headed to the front line in the war with Iran in the battle for the Strait.
12: And the Iran-backed Houthis are reportedly approaching on the border of Yemen, raising concerns over the influence that is emanating from Iran. President Trump, meantime, promising to make good on a $5,000 dividend payment if Republicans prevail in the upcoming midterms.
14: In a Friday afternoon social media post, President Trump says when he says something, he means it, adding the $5,000 dividend will happen because people deserve it. At this week's Republican midterm convention, the president announced a $5,000 dividend payment to every American adult if Republicans hold on to the House and Senate in November. Top Senate Democrat Chuck Schumer calls the plan a bribe to voters, and some Republicans have questioned the price tag, likely to top $1 trillion. President Trump says the dividends could be funded by tariffs and economic growth. At the White House, Jared Halpern, Fox News.
12: And the president arriving today, Saturday, Dublin, Ireland. He'll hold talks with Ireland's president and prime minister, kicking off a weekend visit also connected to a major golf tournament held on a course he owns there. America's listening to Fox News.
15: A Grand Bay man, Robert Hall, has been sentenced to nearly 3 years in prison for assaulting a crew member on a fishing boat with a claw hammer. The incident occurred about 30 miles south of Dauphin Island during a fight between the two men. The victim suffered head and shoulder injuries in the assault. After serving his prison term, Hall will be under the supervision of the U.S.
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35: Pretty significant to think a mall's opening and you got the two big bands there. And, that was a catalyst for growth, catalyst for us to build the new City Hall, catalyst for all the different shopping centers that obviously popped up after that and really started the real – put Hoover literally on the map.
2: On the map.
35: Yeah.
2: So that's where I want to go.
35: Yeah.
2: So Galleria opens 40 years ago and – it's hard to say this. I was 14 at the time. So thinking about in your career of 45 years at Hoover, do you drive around and have nostalgia? I mean, when you go like down John Hawkins Parkway, none of that was there a long time ago.
35: Two lanes back.
2: Yeah. Do you ever just drive around and go, I remember when none of this was here?
4: like from my hometown. Mm-hmm. And is Galleria what made Hoover put it on the map? Would you say that?
35: No question. Absolutely. Listen, prior, you know, John Hawkins was a two-lane highway with trees on both sides. I mean, there was nothing there, and all the way to Shades Crest. And then all of a sudden, Galleria's coming. Started seeing some buildup on 150 John Hawkins, and really incredible now to witness and see what's taking place there. It is nostalgia. Listen, I can remember before the Galleria was built, that was just a big old hill over there.
4: Yeah,
35: and when they started tearing the hill down, obviously John Harbert was instrumental. Jim Wilson. And those guys on Saturdays for the construction crew, they'd invite the police over. On a Saturday, they would fly stakes in from out west. They'd have big grills out there. And Mr. Wilson and Mr. Harbert would get out there and talk and thank everyone for the hard work that was going on and cook stakes. So, yeah, when I think back and see what took place then, and it was just literally a hill, dirt hill, to see what's taken place in the last 40 years and the catalyst for economic development in Hoover, remarkable and remarkable really that those guys had, and I would say Mr. Wilson had that type of vision to think that something that big could go into a city that probably most people didn't know Hoover, Alabama from anywhere.
4: Yeah. So talking about the Galleria, I know that it went up for sale in June. It was finally approved.
35: Right.
4: I know you get asked this a lot, and I haven't seen anything in any prior interviews, so that's why I'm asking. I don't want to ask you something to be repetitive. What do you envision that being? Is it going to be something like mixed use condos? I mean, what do y'all think?
35: Well, you know, the last administration did a couple $100,000 study. Yeah. It actually did two studies,
4: right?
35: And the studies came out pretty much the same thing. The last study I was very disappointed in. The last study, they didn't even do the whole Galleria. They just did one portion of the Galleria. They didn't do Patton Creek, and to me, that's all encompassing. So, you know, they said that the majority of the mall needs to be, closed down and reinvented into majority of apartments.
4: Or I saw something about a hospital clinic or something, right?
35: Not this last study. The last study was pretty much apartments.
4: Okay.
35: Yeah. And can't get excited about that.
4: No.
35: At all. I envision, and I'll be honest with you, we have had some discussions with some potential individuals that have been interested in purchasing because they're taking the bids as we speak. And some of them that we've talked to, they're talking about stuff that we want to do. We want to have it reimagined. We do realize that it's probably too big. But one thing we do know that some of those anchor stores need to be different. Right? Need to be different.
4: Because the square foot, it doesn't fit anymore.
35: Doesn't fit anymore. And I would say that when people say that malls are not doing business, you know, I say too, I know enough about reading today that a lot of the Gen X individuals, young people, are spending money, but you know what they want? They want to touch stuff. They're not buying everything over the internet. They're going to want to go somewhere and touch. I say go to the Summit on a Saturday. And find parking spot real easy. They do a lot of business over there. And I think they do a lot of business because they've got stores that entice people to come shop.
4: Yeah.
35: And that's what we've lost. We don't have the stores to entice people. And that's why whoever gets real serious about purchasing, we want to see at the table to be able to talk to them and to explain to them what our vision is too. And hopefully our vision will match their vision. Because I'm going to tell you right now, the bones of the Galleria are excellent. The location is excellent. You talked about we've talked about Costco, the number one retailer in the city of Hoover.
4: Yeah,
35: you could throw a stone from Costco into the parking lot of the Galleria. You can look at Home Depot, one of the top Home Depots in Alabama. Mm. So again, the area is great. You know, usually declining malls have an issue because of crime. Because of demographics are not good, you know, crime is I put our statistics for crime against any city of almost 100,000 people in the Southeast. I mean, our police do a heck of a job, and I was just proud to spend 40 some odd years there, and we shaped and had a tremendous culture And the culture was, if you come out here and try to commit a crime, you may commit it, but we're coming after you and we're going to catch you. And majority of the time we do and continue to do. So I say that to say that even the park index, you've got plenty of space. Look at the egress that we've got at the Galleria compared to the Summit.
4: Right.
35: You look at the flyover that puts you back. The flyover today, if you built that, it'd be over $200 million
4: yeah.
35: to build a flyover. So, again, I think there's going to be people that want to be here.
4: Okay. So while we're talking about the Galleria, we just had the SEC
35: Media days
4: down in, I think it was down in Tampa, Florida.
35: It was.
4: Yeah. Okay. So you know where I'm going with this.
35: I do.
4: For a long time, it was at the Winfrey. It was a big deal. Two questions for you.
35: Okay.
4: Because you would know this more than anybody. What do you think the revenue that has been lost from that, one, and two, you know, I thought a lot about this. I know the SEC expanded. We picked up Texas and Oklahoma, we got a bigger footprint, right? Sure. But a lot of these other states have pro teams. College football is Alabama. You know that. I mean,
35: it is.
4: It is what we are. It's what we live. So what are your two thoughts about the loss of the revenue you think we've lost from that? And I understand the SEC's got a bigger footprint now, but it seems like it needs to be coming back this way.
35: Yeah, and we hope that does. And again, I really think that when we talk about the reason that it's not here right now, I really think it probably has a lot to do with the conditions of the home all. Mm-hmm. It's not a vibrant-looking deal right now, to be perfectly honest with you. And I think if we get the revitalization that I think we'll get, and I'm telling you, I ran on it, and I would say we cannot fail. We cannot fail. We're losing probably $10 million a year in tax revenue to our city because of the type of business that it's not doing compared to the day that it was the catalyst to our city. So I would say that we may have lost it today, but I would not be surprised if we see it back in the future. And again, you know, SEC baseball we've had for over 25 years right. and huge success again this year. Now that we've got 16 teams in the SEC, all 16 teams come, which makes it a little tough sometimes because it's single elimination at the beginning. And you get those guys. Well, look at Oklahoma. Oklahoma wins the World Series, right?
4: Right.
35: And lost one game and went back to Oklahoma. So how things have changed with that.
4: Yeah.
35: Yeah.
4: Gosh, I lost my train of thought here for the next question. You went too fast on me. I was going to ask you something else about the Galleria. So, all right. So, yeah, let me ask you this. And I'm not trying to pin you down. What do you think the timeline is on doing something with the Galleria? Okay. I mean, do you envision that within your first term here?
35: Yes, I do. Absolutely. Okay. Yeah, no question. I think you'll see the sale of the Galleria prior to the end of this year.
4: Okay.
35: So the next 3 or 4 months. And then I think after the sale, I think you'll start seeing things happen. So I would not be surprised if next year you'll start seeing some activity.
4: Well, that's great.
35: Yeah,
4: you just made some good news here.
35: I'm very hopeful, and I wouldn't say it if I didn't think okay. it would happen.
4: All right. So you brought up what's it called next door?
35: Patton Creek.
4: Yes, sir. All right. So I don't. Has nothing to do against your administration. I really believe that it was just part of what happened after COVID. Or do you think that was overbuilt? I mean, the reason I ask it that way, Mayor, is if you go down 280, like going towards the Greystone area, and you see all those big, big box stores that are empty over there and that where Lowe's is mm-hmm. and all that. Mm-hmm. Do you think we just built too much shopping space, or do you still think it is a viable option to bring that back and make it useful in that? Does that make sense?
35: Yeah. You know, that thing's huge, you know, as far as right. acreage-wise. It's a huge piece of property. So my understanding, you know, 3, 4, 5 years ago, the owners started thinking about reimagining, doing some different things there. So as leases were coming up, they did not want to release. Mm. They wanted people to leave so they could change the concept.
4: Okay.
35: Well, guess what? They let people leave and didn't change the concept. So it sold. It sold to another company who we've met with several times. They bought it in a portfolio with many, many other malls. They bought it, did not know what they bought. Literally, they're used to buying small malls. They owned the mall actually across the street from City Hall, Guitar Center, you know, right across from City Hall.
4: Right.
35: And that's usually the type of things that they purchase. Well, all of a sudden they fly in and go, wow, we've never really had anything this big. So they weren't really sure, I think, what they were going to do. We gave them some names of some developers that we know that have an interest. That completely needs to be reimagined. I would not be surprised if that could be some mixed use. I think there could be some more green space. But again, the size of the mall, just to say that it would be all boxes and try to be retail, won't work.
4: Okay.
35: Won't work.
4: We're having a fascinating discussion with the mayor of Hoover, Nick Durzis. We'll be back after news and weather. Stay tuned.

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17: So, President Trump is weighing in on the escalating trade war with Canada.
18: The United States has been ripped off for 50 years by Canada. We don't need their product, and they need our product. They do all of their business almost with us, and we do very little with them.
17: The president speaking from Dublin, Ireland, where he met with his Irish counterpart. An arrest in Mississippi following the death of Tasia Fortune, the mother of four, was found hanging from a tree behind a vacant house in Jackson.
19: This case remains active, and additional arrests will be pending as our investigators continue to follow the evidence wherever it leads.
17: Police Chief Rochelle Brackney, Jacques Ratliff has been taken into custody. Autopsy results still pending. 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
20: Birmingham police have arrested a fourth suspect, 22-year-old Aaron Jones Turpin, in connection with a mass shooting that occurred in September 2024 outside the Hush Lounge. Jones Turpin faces charges of capital murder and 17 counts of first-degree assault. The Birmingham police have also arrested 51-year-old...
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3: So my goodness, that sounds terrible when I say it. Doesn't sound right, you know. So immediately to me, it didn't sound right. But here's what I learned in my 45 years as a police officer. There were a lot of times that I heard things that didn't seem right, and I would have thrown the flag to say, then that probably didn't happen, and it did. And then there'd be times that I think something really did happen and find out that it didn't. So for the 21 years as police chief, I would never, ever call captain or the assistant chief and say, hey, this doesn't look right. I would just say, hey, you know, we're going to get all the facts, and the facts will tell the story. And within, you know, 36 hours, you know, we had a lot of facts.
4: Yeah.
3: We had her computer and the things that that she had looked up and different
4: searches.
3: Yeah, the take-in and all the different things that she had done and saw where she had left her place of employment and left with some money that didn't belong to her, and then went to Target and bought some cookies and
4: snacks
3: and stuff for Dale. So, again, when I did my press conference, which were several, which was, you know, the thing that was really shocking is how, you know, you do press conferences and it's your local media and you recognize everybody because you watch local media. And then all of a sudden you're getting pumped with questions. You're looking at these people that are talking to you, and you're usually watching them doing national news stories from New York and Washington, D.C., but here we are in Hoover, Alabama. So that was a little significant. And I would say a little more pressure because in that scenario, now I know this is going nationwide and eventually, you know, internationally, that you wanted to make sure that that me as a police chief and the police department, you want to come across like you know what you're doing. I mean, how many times have we watched some national news and somebody gets up and we go, man, that guy didn't know what the heck he was talking about. So, you know, there's a little pressure to make sure that you come across the way you want to come across. And, you know, obviously I think everything did. We all were – and again, I'm a team guy. It's not about me. It's about the Hoover Police Department at that point in time. And we had a great team that put everything together. I just happened to be the face as the chief. And, again, as I said day one – we wanted to make sure that that Carly Russell returned to her family safe and sound, and that's what happened. So that was the positives. There were negatives, but that was the positive.
4: Yeah, and I just want to say out of that story, and I mean this sincerely, I don't want anybody to be ever judged their whole life on their worst day when they're really young.
3: Yeah.
4: Because people make mistakes when they're young.
3: Agreed.
4: And I've represented a lot of people that are good people and make really stupid decisions. And just for the listeners out this, I mean this sincerely, you know, whether she has to leave the state or change her name, I hope that someday in life, this doesn't become her defining moment, like a Monica Lewinsky or the, what I call the Long Island Lolita. Isn't that what they called her? The girl that shot the guy she was having an affair with.
3: Yeah.
4: You know what I'm talking about.
3: Sure.
4: That one moment, I hope, really doesn't define the rest of her life.
3: Yeah.
4: Because she's way too young for that. I really mean that.
3: No, so. And I agree with you.
4: Yeah.
3: I agree with you. Listen, we want that was

0: tough few days that you put us through. I would have appreciated maybe an apology. Probably would have appreciated getting paid back some of the money that we expanded. And again, you know, when something like that happens, we had guys that didn't sleep 24, 36 hours that were out doing, you know, doing work and searching on this thing. And, you know, police are just like you, just regular guys, regular women. And you're leaving your family for that period of time to go do something that you shouldn't even be doing because it didn't happen. And that's probably the thing that upsets more than anything else is the fact that, you know, police work very, very, very hard and do a heck of a job. And then again, we had people that came from all over the state of Alabama to search.
1: And I think, Mayor, if I remember correctly, and if I'm wrong, you're going to tell me, that changed the law after that.
0: Yes.
1: There was a new state legislature law passed after that raise the penalty.
0: That is correct. Now, if you pulled a stunt like that, it's not a misdemeanor.
1: Right.
0: Where you would just, you know, maybe go to a city jail for a little bit. You're going to do, if you get convicted, you're going to do a year and a day at least a state penitentiary.
1: Yeah.
0: So, hey, let's hope it. Let's hope.
1: Yeah.
0: That saves somebody some heartache and whatever police department some heartache if they've had to deal with it again.
1: Right. Right.
0: And let me say this to you, too. The thing that you know, again, I'm proud to say that, you know, a lot of people would say, oh, well, you know, because of that incident, now if somebody else ever called and thought somebody was abducted, maybe the police won't put forth the effort. And I can tell you that police departments don't work like that. I mean, we take every case serious. And if somebody called in something like that again, we would try to find out if it's legitimate, if it's not. But again, I'm a facts guy. Show me the facts and we'll figure it out.
1: Well, I mean, I think 2 days ago I had an Amber Alert that came up on my phone at like 6 o'clock.
0: Yeah. I was in a restaurant. Yeah.
1: Yeah. And then I think it went away really fast after that or something.
0: Yeah.
1: I don't know all the facts on that one. But I mean, you know, those come up all the time.
0: They do.
1: Mayor, I got about 4 minutes left with you.
0: Okay.
1: So I'm going to give you whatever time you want to say to the conservative talk listeners of Alabama about Hoover before you get out of here, sir.
0: Yeah. Well, first of all, for the conservative folks, probably that kind of fits me pretty to a T. You know, we've got a great, great community. Our community steps up when they need to step up. You know, we're very diverse. Very, very proud to call Hoover home, and very, very, very proud to lead the men and women who work for the city. It's something that I never, ever, ever thought about, honestly. And I went home one day after a city council meeting that I did not like what I saw take place in the city council meeting. I saw where citizens were coming to city council meetings and trying to ask questions and weren't getting answers. And I felt like this is government for the people, by the people. And if these people here, they were voted in by the people that are asking the questions and you're not getting answers. So one day I went home and told my wife, I said, you know, this is really getting ridiculous. And I know that I can do a better job than what I'm saying. And that was really the catalyst for me to consider running for mayor. And again, not an easy deal to go to incumbent mayor of 9 years and say, I'm running against you as a police chief.
1: Yeah.
0: Not a good conversation. But, yeah, I'm proud of
1: it. But didn't I see a story, I may be wrong, where he kind of encouraged you to do that?
0: At one point, he
1: did.
0: Yeah. About 3 or 4 or 5 months before that happened, he thought about maybe not running and wanted me to consider it. And to be honest with you, I told him, I'm running for mayor.
1: Mm-hmm.
0: You know, and then started seeing things in the city council meetings that I didn't like. And actually went to him and talked about some of them. I didn't like his answer. And that was really, again, the catalyst to say, hey, you know, again, I knew one thing. I knew last August, end of August when we had the election, I knew that night that either I would be the police chief for a few more months and then I would be retiring and becoming the mayor, or I may not be the police chief for a few more months. So my wife said you could always get a job, you know, at Walmart or somewhere, you know, whatever.
1: I think you're going to be fine either way. Hey, let me ask you, and it may be too soon for you to think about this.
0: Okay.
1: Have you thought about how long you want to do this? Or is it too soon for that question?
0: Yeah, I would say that probably too soon. You know, okay. I what I want to do is to you know, me and the team that I've got want to make a positive impact on the community. And I said the night that I got elected, I said I want people a few years down the road that didn't vote for me to see where we were and to say, you know what, the guy's done a good job. And that's what I want.
1: Well, you know, you're about a year in from the election, almost.
0: Yeah.
1: And you have just been going 90 to nothing like Trump. I mean, I see you everywhere. I saw you up in D.C. last week. And you have a lot of positive energy. And you are a great ambassador for the city of Hoover. And I really believe that's what you really are. You are the face of Hoover. And I think you're doing a fabulous job at what you're doing.
0: Joe, I appreciate you saying that. And I appreciate you having me on. It's been a good it's gone quick. We've talked a lot.
1: Well, I've had to harass you all summer. I know you didn't want to do it. But I really appreciate you taking the time to do it. This has meant a lot to me. I've looked forward to this for weeks. And I try to prepare for all my guests. I don't want you to come in and just get routine questions. I hope that I try to give you good questions that you haven't heard somewhere or questions that you feel are beneficial to the people that are listening to the broadcast.
0: I can honestly say I've enjoyed it, and I do look forward to a return visit if that's possible.
1: Mayor, if you come back, you'll make my day. I'm not kidding. John will tell you. I got Barry Moore in here, and I made him stay 2 hours, and then I was shocked. But anyway, okay. Well, folks, you have heard the mayor of Hoover, Nick Dursis, for the first hour of the show. And he is fabulous. And I tell you what, if you live in Hoover, you should be very proud to get out and see him. He works 24/7. He is doing a great job. And I'm looking, it looks like some good things are about to take progress here over at the Galleria here in the next 12 months. So we made some good news here today on that. And, you know, we're getting ready to start school in a couple of weeks. I know you're going to be really busy, right?
0: Get busy, yeah.
1: What's your schedule? Do you even know every day what you do, or somebody just tell you, hey, mayor, this is what you're doing today?
0: We go over the schedule before I leave. Like tonight, I know what I'm doing Monday. My assistant, Crystal, does a great job of telling me where I need to be.
1: All right. We'll be back after news and weather. Thank you, Mayor.
0: Thank you.
1: Bye.

0: 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Joe will be right back after this break for news and weather.
1: The proceeding has been a paid program. The opinions expressed are those of the host and do not necessarily represent the views and opinions of WERC, management, employees, or advertisers.
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10: Presidential business and pleasure. I'm Pam Husso, Fox News. President Trump is in Ireland, where he's wrapped up meetings with his Irish counterpart and the country's prime minister. He's also overseas for the Irish Open, being held at a golf club he owns.
11: It's rated one of the greatest courses in the world, and I'm very honored to have it. I built it about 22 years right on the ocean. So it's very exciting, and I'll be going there later.
10: When asked about the war in Iran, the president said he believes it will end very soon, probably after the midterms, and he's predicting that gas prices will tumble. Saudi Arabia has shut down a major oil pipeline after an attack from Iranian-backed Houthi rebels. Fox's Trey Yingst has the latest on the conflict from the USS George Washington aircraft carrier.
12: A U.S. Navy Osprey soars through the skies over the Gulf of Oman, headed toward the CENTCOM area of operation.
13: Last weekend, the aircraft carrier came under Iranian missile attack, the first of three attacks on U.S. warships in the last week alone. In response to the escalation, the United States ramped up strikes on Iranian oil tankers, prompting the IRGC to launch missiles at U.S. forces in Jordan.
12: Almost immediately, jets are scrambled after a threat from Iran is identified, while these sailors remain on alert, watching for threats from Iran to the north and east. They must also look west. Iran-backed Houthi forces are advancing on government-controlled territory in Yemen.
10: Officials from Russia, China, India, Iran, and other nations are meeting in New Delhi. The summit of the so-called BRICS nations is focused on trade, investment, and global conflicts. A joint declaration reiterated the group's commitment to, quote, peaceful resolution of international disputes. America's listening to Fox News.
14: Michael Benfield, a former employee at the University of Alabama in Huntsville, has been charged with aggravated theft by deception and forgery counterfeiting. Prosecutors allege that Benfield, who held a high-ranking position at the university, embezzled hundreds of thousands of dollars. Benfield's page on the UAH website has been deleted and his specific...
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0: Hey, what are we doing about Black Week this year?
1: It's happening October 7th through the 9th in L.A.
0: 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Who all gonna be there?
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1: BlackWeek.co. 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
33: Necessary, you know, get out in the heat and hang out. 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But the week before I came back, man, it was like I'm sitting at the barn. I'm like, man, it's 96-97 degrees, you know, and y'all are out there, you know, busting it, treating yards and all that stuff. And I was like, man, I feel for the guys. I mean, I'm out in it, but I'm like, man, I could just imagine if I was out there busting holes in the ground.
34: It's been hot last part of August, first part of months, September.
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34: Yes.
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0: ain't much to talk about now, but just heat. And, yeah, I mean, and just, I mean, we're still rocking and rolling. I mean, I was talking about the Edmund job or whatever. We were there the week before. We did a small job for Larry Jackson out on out in Mountain Brook, patched in some sod for him. And then we were at Charles Weed's earlier in the week after we left Lee's house. We were over at Charles's house. Now, Charles, we built a wall for him like 15 years ago. And we planted some hydrangeas when we did that job for him in the backyard. And he's just never been happy with those hydrangeas. You know, every year, you know, these French hydrangeas, they're bad about when they get done blooming, they just get leaf spot all over them and they look terrible. And he just couldn't stand that. So we went in and ripped all them out and put limelight hydrangeas back in the place of them. So he won't have that issue with those anymore. But did that, patched in a couple pallets of sod in the yard, and redid all of his foundation shrubs in the front of his house. You know, it's crazy. I pulled up. We got a little late start that morning. We got over there about 9:30, and I guess the guys beat me there by like 10 minutes. And by the time I got there, half the front foundation shrubs were in a pile on the street, and they went to war on them. And that was about the time that I actually started picking and messing around. You know, I ran in the backyard, and there's 16 hydrangeas, and I dug those things up right fast. Threw them in a big pile over there, and they started hauling them things out with the wheelbarrow, because it was kind of hard access to get in the backyard. And went in and replanted new hydrangeas for them right fast while Sergio was prepping for the sod and all that. So we knocked it out.
1: His yard got smoked by chinch bugs bad in those areas. We don't treat it. I think he's a do-it-yourselfer. And Mike went out and gave him that bid. I guess it'd probably been 2 months ago, and I'd actually come in, and we typically don't just do insect treatments for people unless you're one of our current lawn care customers. But I mean, the guy's been trading and doing business with us for a long time, so I came in and actually treated for chinch bugs about a month ago because he had this big dead areas in the yard, and yeah, came in and resodded those. We've had to do that on quite a few yards this year that people had chinch bugs at the end of last growing season, so like August, September, into October, and they just hammered the yard last fall, come in this spring, and if you weren't on top of it, didn't have a trained eye on it, then those chinch bugs really did a lot of bad damage.
0: It's probably what happened to Mr. Jackson's too.
1: Yeah,
0: probably. That area right there.
1: Oh man,
0: that's chinch bug heaven.
1: Yeah,
0: there's a lot of big rock outcroppings and stuff in that area of Mountain Brook, and it's, you know, the chinch bugs, just like that, they're a heat sinking missile. I mean, they, when there's a hot spot or something like that, they just dive right in it.
1: Yeah, and it's, you know, their damage gets mistaken for drought damage, and when they really start feeding and attacking on yards, it's you know, starts in the summer when things start to get hot and dry, and so a lot of people will just see it and they'll say, oh, it's just the yard drying out, you know. And in fact, a lot of times it's chinch bugs that get in there, and they're nasty little bugs, and they will do a lot of damage to the yard. I've still seen a lot this year, but I know, like with our particular yards, we've incorporated some new insecticides starting about 3 years ago. So we've really got a chokehold on those little jokers. But I just overall, I think I've kind of seen this summer a little bit of a downtick, I guess, less activity in yards compared to years past. Now, the rain that we've had, you know, this summer up until now has probably helped kind of mask some of that. But you got to be aware that those insects can do bad damage in the fall to the yard.
0: Absolutely.
1: You can call us at the Garden Center, 854-4005, and I'll come out and take a look at it. If you've got areas in your yard that are turning brown, they're continuing to get bigger, even though you know for a fact that, like, you're watering those areas, but they keep getting bigger and bigger and bigger, that's probably a sign that you got some kind of issue going on.
0: Yep. And even with this dry weather, Chris, I mean, we can't stress enough about how important it is to put out a pre-emergent right now. I mean, it's I know it's hot. I know it's dry. I know you're going to have to water it in, but you still got to get it out, you know. And call Classic Gardens, 854-4005, and we'll come out there, get you on a pre-emergent program. If you don't want, you know, sticker burrweed all in your yard, or if you don't want all that purple henbit and poana and all that crazy stuff that comes up, you know, in the spring, you have got to get on a pre-emergent program now. And, you know, with ball going on and with, you know, school going on and work going on and all that stuff, everybody gets busy and they miss it and all that, and they just don't get it out. And all you got to do is call us, 854-4005. Chris will come out there. He'll measure your yard. He'll give you a price based on how big it is. And we'll jump on that thing and get it looking right.
1: We won't forget.
0: We never forget.
1: That's right. We sure don't. We were talking at the break, Chris, Keith, about the heat. Obviously, it's bad. But I saw this little thing on Facebook or something. I took a screenshot of it. And it's basically like a calendar. And it's the month of September. So the first week of September, you basically still have summer, right?
0: Yep.
1: Second week is lawn death week.
0: Yeah.
1: And that's pretty much what we're going into. Second week of September is lawn death week. The third week of September, you go into fool's autumn. I don't know if we're going to have that yet. I don't know if we're going to have that or not. But it's a lot of times you'll start getting that little, you know, crisp air in the morning, and people start thinking, oh, yeah, third week of September, it's going to feel good again.
0: The only thing that's crisp right now is the grass.
1: And then you go into the fourth week of September, and it's summer again, but somehow worse.
0: Yeah.
1: And then the last week is, at least Spirit Halloween has AC.
0: So, oh, okay.
1: It's crazy, though, because you think about last Halloween, and, man, it was freezing last Halloween.
0: I remember back when – I think Kaylee Ann might have been like five, and we were, you know, over at the Fergusons over in McDonald Farm, and, you know, they would always fix like a vat of chili.
1: Right.
0: You know what I mean? Like 5 gallons of it. And then we'd eat chili and have, you know, ball going and have everything going on, depending on the time of year or whatever. And the girls would walk the kids all the way out to the end of the road and come back. By the time they came back, they had enough candy for, like, everybody in town. And then, but the guys would stay there and pass out candy. And, you know, we had 1,000 blow pops and stuff. We had all the good stuff, you know. So everybody, like, flocked to us, and we were giving, like, fistfuls of blow pops and chocolates and all that stuff. And we just had a great time doing that. But I remember the last time we did that, Kaylee Ann was about 5 years old, and there was literally a dew fell, and it was like, boom, it was frost.
1: Right.
0: It was that cold, and it just don't happen like that no more.
1: It doesn't seem like it. That reminded me of a soccer tournament we were at the weekend after Thanksgiving last year. We'd signed up for a soccer tournament in Gatlinburg, so we spent the week of Thanksgiving camping in Pigeon Forge, came back to work for a week, and then left out like that next Friday to go to Gatlinburg for a soccer tournament. So we were up there for, you know, I guess 7 days during Thanksgiving, and then 3.5 days the next weekend. Guess how many bears we saw? Zero. Zero bears.
0: You know why?
1: Why is that?
0: Because they're hibernating.
1: No, but see, like, we went to the Gatlinburg Christmas parade, and then as soon as we leave, people start posting pictures of bears walking through the middle of downtown. We're like, oh my gosh. But we had a game that Saturday night, and it was at one of the big high schools up there. I think both of their high schools in whatever county it is that week, they had both gone to like the championship, you know, championship football game. But we were at their high school, and man, I'm telling you, Chris, Keith, it was like in the upper 20s. But that dude that you're talking about had come down during the soccer game, and so all the girls went to pick up their backpacks, and their backpacks were frozen solid. And so we were all up there huddling around like propane heaters and everything. But that frozen dude, I remember, I'll never forget that soccer game. It was so cold.
0: It's crazy how that happened, yeah, man. Well, Chris, let's take another break. Y'all call us, $4,005 if you need lawn care. You need lawn care. You just don't know how bad you need lawn care right now. Call us 854-4005. If you need landscaping, if you need irrigation, night lighting, any of that stuff, call us 854-4005. If you want to call us here on the radio show, you got about a half an hour to do it. It's 205-439-9372.
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3: Fox News, I'm Paul Stevens. President Trump in Ireland for talks about trade and economic concerns.
4: We heard the president wrap up those remarks at the U.S. ambassador's residence and really speaking to a multitude of different topics, especially trade tensions and the relationship between the U.S. and Ireland.
3: Fox's Alex Hogan in Dublin. Mr. Trump set to watch some of the Irish Open golf tournament on a course that he owns, of course, off the Atlantic coast. A man is arrested in Jackson, Mississippi in the hanging death of a young black mother of four. The suspect ID'd as Jacques Ratliff.
5: Our investigators will continue to examine the evidence, follow leads, continue to conduct interviews, pursuing any additional information.
3: Jackson Police Chief Rochelle Brackney, the 29-year-old victim, Taisha Fortune, found dead August 3rd, hanging in the backyard of a property in Jackson. 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
6: Multi-vehicle crash in Talladega County resulted in the death of a Sylacauga woman, Lakeisha Fulks, who was struck by a car and then hit by a truck. The crash occurred on Goodwater Highway near Brentbrook Lane, about 1 mile south of Sylacauga, and Fulks was pronounced dead at the scene. The Alabama Law Enforcement Agency's Highway Patrol Division is investigating the incident. Regions Arena, under construction in Mobile, will not be ready in time to host Mardi Gras events next year. Mayor Spiro Chiarigadis says the city wants to take the time to get it right.
7: We could deliver a product that I think people could enjoy, but it wouldn't be to the level that we expect.
6: He says there have been delays caused by more than 100 days of rain since construction began. The arena is expected to be complete next spring. I'm Thomas Cage.
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9: Scattered showers and thunderstorms possible today. Highs in the mid to upper 80s. Otherwise, partly to mostly cloudy. The rain chance 70%. Showers and storms end tonight. Lows around 72. Could be some patchy fog in the morning. Highs tomorrow near 92 degrees. A 30% chance for afternoon showers and storms. Highs in the mid 90s on Monday. Just a 20% chance for rain. Most areas will be dry. I'm WBRC First Alert Chief Meteorologist Wes Wyatt on your side.
2: Right now, it's 76 degrees at Birmingham's news, traffic, and weather station, News Radio 105.5 WERC.

0: us talking about chinch bugs on the radio all the time, and I'd gone out there and I'd looked at it, and there's a, you can tell the difference, like,
1: yeah,
0: drought, you know, the trained eye, I can at least, like, drought damage and chinch bug has just a little bit different look to it. The outer edges
1: chinch bug look like a rash.
0: Kind of, yeah, it will, and it'll be dead to the dirt, like where they, where the chinch bug started initially. That damage will just be, there will be nothing left. The grass just disintegrates and goes away, and it'll be dirt. And then on that, and then you'll go to, into a brown, and then on the edges of that brown, it'll kind of be a yellow color. And then on the edges of that yellow, it'll just kind of have a faded look to it. So there's just a little bit of a difference. And if you had two pictures of legitimate drought damage and chinch bug damage side by side, you could see what I'm talking about. But the guys, he was up in the Bluff Park area, and we're talking about all the rock up underneath
1: yeah.
0: there. And, you know, he said, the gentleman said that he was watering twice a week, and I'd gone out there. And as soon as I step out of the truck and I start, like, shaking my hands through the grass, it was just powder dry coming up through there. And he was watering twice a week, but he was only running most of his zones for 20 minutes at a time. And in his case, he probably needed to triple that amount. So typically, and that's a question that I get asked a lot, like, you know, how much do I need to water?
1: And we hear that all the time.
0: Everybody goes by time, right? Here's a perfect scenario here, perfect example right here. I've got most of my zones run for 40 minutes, and people are like, oh my gosh, that's so long. But that's how long it takes me to get an inch of water down in the big areas of my yard is 40 minutes. So you look at another little section of my house, and I've got a zone that runs for 10 minutes, and I can get an inch of water down in that zone for 10 minutes versus the other ones that take 40 minutes. So twice a week, that's how many times we want to water. Sometimes three times a week, depending on how hot and dry it is. But each time you water, you want to get 1 inch of water down over the entire yard. So it's a real heavy soaking. You can take just some little tuna cans or baked bean cans or just any straight-sided can, set a couple of those cans out, water until you get an average of 1 inch, and then you know how long it takes. You don't have to do that every time. All you got to do is just do it once. So twice a week, maybe three times a week, if it's real hot and dry, an inch of water down each time. And so that water basically penetrates and goes deep down into the soil, and those roots of the grass follow that water down deep. So it promotes a deep root system. Ideally, you water early in the morning, right? The temperatures aren't hot. There's not a lot of wind, so you don't have a lot of drift. And then that also allows the grass to kind of dry out a little bit throughout the day. But I understand that not everybody's going to wake up at 3 or 4 a.m. and start
1: when you can water,
0: grabbing a hose and dragging it around, well, right?
1: When you can water, water.
0: Water. You know? So my front yard, before I had irrigation, I would get home from work, and as the sun was going down, you know, while we're eating dinner and whatnot, I'd be dragging the hose around. I'd set the timer for about 35, 40 minutes, and once that timer went off, I'd move it. And so I was watering in the evening, but that's the only time I had to water. Don't water during the middle of the day. I'll tell you that for right now. So if you're watering at noon and it's 95 degrees outside and there's a 10-mile-an-hour wind, you can literally see that water just basically evaporating or drifting away. So any water's better than no water, Chris Keith.
1: Yep.
0: But if you can't water in the morning, by all means, when you get home from work, start dragging the hose pipe around.
1: Yeah, and I mean, it's a necessity if you've got a lawn, you know, or particularly if you got new shrubs. I mean, you're going to have to be on top of them right now. I was telling Mr. Weed over there, I was like, man, you're going to have to water these things. His right against that back fence where we planted those hydrangeas, the soil is real sandy. And he said, well, I'm kind of surprised that soil is as sandy as it is. And I said, well, your front yard's the same way. I said, where you're at right now, or where you're at, I guess is just a good spot. But some of the time it's a curse to have, you know, sandy soil like that because it dries out so much faster, which means you got to water more. And people think, hey, I've got good soil, so I'm all right. And that's not the case. I mean, a lot of times a heavier clay-based soil will hold moisture a lot better than, you know, these little sandy loamy soils. We don't have a lot of sandy loamy soil
0: yeah.
1: in our area, but some areas, you know, have more than others.
0: Oh, it's my backyard's that way. I've got an irrigation system, but I have to set a tripod sprinkler up on a couple of different spots. One of them's around a hickory tree, and so those roots from the hickory soak up all that moisture. And then I've got like a barren desert in my front yard. I could water that area of my yard every day for 4 hours a day, and as soon as you turn the water off, it'll dry out. It's just like a chalky shell type soil. So even like people with irrigation systems, that doesn't mean, just because you have an irrigation system doesn't mean that you can just kind of turn a blind eye to it and like set it to run and just assume that everything's watering correctly.
1: I have to fix a sprinkler head in the garden center dang near every day.
0: Oh, it seems like every week.
1: You know, we've had irrigation in those old greenhouses so long, you know, and we're just watering plants that are, you know, stock for us, you know, for our landscape and stuff nowadays. But even, you know, we still have to keep that stuff watered, or like spare sod if we do a landscaping job or whatever and we need to patch in some sod, we've got a little on hand right there. But you know, we have to keep all that stuff watered, and we're constantly, once a week, we're running that irrigation through, because I mean, you take like this weekend, you know, we're not going to be there 3 days. Well, if you got one sprinkler head that don't run for 3 days, guess what? You're going to have 25 shrubs, you know, right around where that sprinkler head is right there that ain't getting watered for 3 days in 99 degree weather. They ain't going to make it. So I checked them all Thursday, wound up having one clogged head. What'll happen is, because the irrigation is above ground, it builds up a little bit of algae and like on the inside of the pipe, and that algae will cut loose, and when it cut loose, it'll clog one of those heads. So every now and then we have to run it through, and then we'll be like, oh, that head's not turning. Well, it'll be running, but it'll be just stuck in one spot, you know. So I had to take that head down, take, you know, a little Q-tip or a little, you know, thing, and stick down in that thing and get that stuff out of there and put it back on, and it'll work like a champ again for, you know, 2 or 3 weeks until this head over here is doing it, you know. And then we have to just, so it's constant, you know, pay attention to the irrigation system. Not all irrigation systems are built properly neither. You know, some of them have head-to-head coverage. Some of them have tip-to-tip coverage, which is a no-no. You know, some have sprays on the same head as, or on the same zone as rotors. That's a no-no. So there's different things and you know, stuff that, you know, will factor in, you know, how much actual water you're getting down, depending on how the irrigation system is even set up.
0: Oh, the guy in Bluff Park I was talking about just a minute ago, he had some zones, and I call them whirly birds.
1: Yeah.
0: So they shoot out streams and it spins around, right? He had a couple of them. The two on the left were going stream to stream, so the tips of the streams were hitting, and that's where the brown spot was in his backyard. The two on the right were going head to head. Guess which spot was green? The ones that had head to head, because he can put more water down in less amount of time. I was taking the girls to school on Wednesday, and one of my zones was running, and I saw that the stream was getting blocked by the height of the grass, because we got kind of behind on mowing, and so I bumped my mowing height up on my zoysia just a little bit. Well, the irrigation head wasn't popping up taller than the top of the grass, and so the grass was actually blocking the stream, and that's where one of my dry spots was. So I ran inside real quick, turned the irrigation off, and I got my weed eater, and I weed eated down around the irrigation head so that it would cover properly. I see it where mowing companies will chop off the top of a head, or maybe mailboxes or street signs or whatnot will actually block the stream, and it won't let areas of the grass get watered.

0: driveway a little bit because it's got to hit this whole spot, you know. And but when it's raining, you know, in May, June, July, August, she don't want it spraying over there. But when it gets hot and dry and those ones, she might call us up and say, "Hey, I need a repair or whatever." And it's not a repair. You just go over there and adjust that head where it shoots over in the driveway a little bit.
1: And simple things like, you know, irrigation can run perfectly in the spring, but then plants grow, right?
0: Yeah.
1: We talk about my phlox when it was in full bloom. Well, I had that phlox that has spread out and has multiplied, you know, over the past year. And so some of my phlox was actually blocking one of my irrigation heads, so I had to come in and kind of cut that back and divide it a little bit. So yeah, plants get bigger. And we see it all the time where when a house was built, they had the irrigation heads in the flower beds that were on like pipes, you know.
0: Yeah.
1: And when the plants were 2 feet tall, well, now the plants are 4 feet tall and completely blocking the irrigation. So there's just a lot of stuff, little things to pay attention to when the irrigation system is running. You can't just hit go and not watch it and make sure that it's working properly. Assumption, right? We know it. We
0: Exactly.
1: know what that is. We know what assume is. So just pay attention to the irrigation system. Drag that sprinklers that sprinkler around if you got to with the hose pipe.
0: Absolutely. Chris, it's time for the last break of the show. Our number, if you want to set up an appointment for lawn care, if you need landscaping, if you need irrigation, night lighting, if you need drainage work done, now's a good time to do drainage work because it's so dry. Yeah, I mean, a lot of times when you have a drainage issue and we're in those wet seasons, it's tough for us to get out there and do it for you because, you know, you obviously you know you've got a drainage problem. We can come in, trench right now. Pop your downspouts out. We're going to do a job for Miss Nolan. She's over in the Stocktons in the next week or so. I went by there and we're patching in a pallet of sod on the left-hand side. She's got Bermuda and it's a little thin, and she's got water that comes out of two downspouts and dumps in that area, and then we're popping them out past the back fence. So we'll be doing that for her. You know, in the next week or so or whatever. So I had to go in and spray the Bermuda out to kill it before putting Emerald Zoysia back in there. She's just a little muddy for her and she didn't like it. Of course, it's not muddy right now, so it's a
1: No.
0: great time to come in and do it. So if you need drainage work, call us 854-4005. We'll be right back.
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0: oak of a place that's sweet to the taste, a place where all could escape to a wonderland of honey and jam called the Classic Gardens and Landscape. At the Classic
1: Man,
0: Gardens
1: we are back
0: and Landscape,
1: the Classic Gardens and Landscape show for just a few more minutes. And the thing right now is water, and pre-emerge. You have got to put pre-emergent out right now, and you will have to water it in.
2: That's right.
1: I mean, that's all there is to it. And if you don't, you're weed control.

0: in the spring will be terrible.
1: it's a you talk about all these plants and stuff that we're planting in our landscape division, Chris Keith, and it's a perfect time to plant plants because you know it's hot, you know it's dry, and so you're going to keep
0: You
1: them
0: know you
1: watered,
0: got to stretch your hose out
1: right?
0: there. Well, and see, the thing about it is too, like every landscaping job that we do, if you've got an irrigation system, the first thing we do is check it.
1: Right.
0: I mean,
1: Period.
0: before, as soon as we get out of the truck, I ring your doorbell. I say, "Hey, I need to check your irrigation before we start." Right off the jump. And even like Lee's place over there on Bluff, on the Shades Crest Road, he had irrigation in there. We dug up, these huge monster plants, and obviously we broke the irrigation in a couple spots. Hey, it's gonna happen, man. I'm digging with the heat-seeking missile. You take an excavator and you go in and dig up the root ball of a holly that's got a trunk as big around as your thigh. And then technically, you're probably gonna wind up breaking something. We break it, we fix it.
1: Right.
0: It's just part of it, So we fixed everything that we popped in there, just a couple of spots. We actually did pretty good, I felt like, as big as those shrubs were. But hey, it's gonna happen, when they put in, even when we put in a landscape and we put in an irrigation system for you, the irrigation pipes run in there under shrubs. Well, obviously, 15, 20 years later, the root ball in those shrubs has got humongous, So if you go in there and you try to rip that stuff out, chances are you might snag a pipe.
1: Oh, it's gonna happen.
0: I mean, and you just gotta fix it. If we're lucky, it doesn't happen, but very seldom are you gonna be that lucky.
1: It's just kind of part of
0: Even digging holes,
1: nature of
0: I
1: the
0: mean, you're
1: beast. It
0: gonna ping a
1: happens.
0: pipe every now and then. That's part of the game. So we just have to fix it as we break it, kind of
1: Y'all
0: thing.
1: always have the parts on hand to fix that anyway, so.
0: Yeah, I mean, the landscape truck goes to the job with the plants on it and everything else. The irrigation truck comes in, 9 times out of 10 with the little machine behind it or the big machine, depending on, what the case may be. I mean, we've been moving equipment all over the place. We've had the big track hoe on a big job out in Leeds working on it. They came and got that thing and took it to Livingston the other day. I had to go haul the skid steer with the what so we've got a big bad bush hog attachment for the skid steer. We've got a forest mulcher and all that stuff too, so we do all that stuff. But we've got a big bad bush hog that does a good job of like going in and knocking stuff down and all that. And we went and did a small job yesterday over in Leeds, and the guy's got a creek that runs across his pasture or across his big field in front of his house, and we took that bush hog attachment and went down over the edges of that creek, had just stuff grown up along that stuff, and we bush hogged all that stuff down for him and cleaned that up. And then I loaded that machine back up and I hauled it all the way to Livingston and dropped it off down there at the farm. They're having the trees cut off. Mike and them are having the trees cut off their property down there, the logging that thing off. And obviously, timber companies are there to get timber, and they're not there to get limbs. So all that stuff, they don't leave it pretty, let's put it that way. So they're taking all that equipment down there where they can clean up after the loggers. And obviously, we've got a long weekend this weekend, so they'll be spending most of the weekend down there
1: Working,
0: pushing up,
1: laboring.
0: pushing up limbs and all that stuff, and making brush piles and all that stuff. Hopefully it'll get wet enough where they can do some burning and all over the fall and winter months or
1: I
0: whatever.
1: know the Pleasant Valley Fire Department down the street, they gotta, be careful with fall bonfires. So
0: Yeah, I saw that.
1: probably won't be long before there's burn ban signs or flags going through downtown Springville.
0: Yeah, well, hopefully we get a couple pop-up showers and all that stuff, and it'll kind of slack things up a little bit as far as the heat and the dry and all that. A lot of times we'll have a cool front come in about 2 or 3 weeks into September, and it'll kind of crank things back a little bit, and that's a par for the course. We're all looking for it.
1: I'm looking forward to 90. I think next week we're going to be in the low
0: 90. 92 is going to feel
1: 88
0: like a
1: degrees sounds like a vacation to me.
0: I got home yesterday evening, hanging out at the barn. Kaylee Ann was down there, and me and Teresa and my buddy Jesse rode by, and we're hanging out in the heat and all that stuff. And I get home, and it's like a refrigerator in the house.
1: Yeah.
0: You know? And I'm like, goodness.
1: We had a soccer tournament last week turf fields. It was so hot. It was Sunday at noon. I bet those fields are 140 degrees. It was so hot.
0: Coming back from Livingston, Chris, and I got like, you called me and you said, hey, you know, your guys are in, we're out of here, you know, all that stuff. And I said, well, I'll be back in about an hour and a half. And I got right there about Epps. I looked down at my temperature gauge in my truck, and it's 102. And I never saw it get under 99.
1: Nope.
0: From Livingston to Center Point.
1: Right.
0: I mean, it was blistering hot.
1: Stay hydrated. Stay cool,
0: hydrated,
1: y'all.
0: Man. And y'all have a good Labor Day weekend, and we'll see you next time on the Classic Gardens and Landscape Show. 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

0: The proceeding has been a paid program. The opinions expressed are those of the host and do not necessarily represent the views and opinions of WERC, management, employees, or advertisers.
1: Glenn Beck. Why would a man, full-grown, XY testosterone-soaked, shoulder broader than a doorframe man, want to compete in women's sports? 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
1: That's insanity. 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
3: I'm Tanya J. Powers, and these are the stories of 9/11. A unique feature welcomes visitors to the National Memorial for the United Flight 93 Heroes near Shanksville, Pennsylvania.
4: It's a 93-foot tower that has 40 musical chimes inserted, and each of the chimes is representative of the 40 passenger and crew members.
3: Donna Gibson is the executive director of the Friends of Flight 93 National Memorial.
4: As you approach the visitor center, you walk the flight path, which is very powerful in itself, that you're walking the path that Flight 93 took that day. And you go through two very large portal walls, and you come to an opening where you can see the boulder that marks the crash site down below.
3: The memorial's motto, a common field one day, a field of honor forever. Tanya J. Powers, Fox News.
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7: Business and pleasure. I'm Paul Stevens, Fox News. President Trump in Dublin, Ireland over the weekend for a trip to meet with national leaders there and also to stop by a golf tournament at his resort.
8: Heard the president wrap up those remarks at the U.S. ambassador's residence and really speaking to a multitude of different topics, especially trade tensions and the relationship between the U.S. and Ireland. Because of the economic footprint that the U.S. has here, the U.S. has over 1,000 companies that are based here and employs roughly 250,000 Irish residents in the workforce here. As a result of that, that's about 10% of the workforce. It's a massive footprint and one that we heard the Prime Minister or the Taoiseach say, again, just how important that relationship is. So despite some of these tensions, that's likely the effort of Irish politicians today to try to create some more friendship and soften the relationship there.
7: And the president has also said that a unified Ireland would be a great thing, quote unquote, and that he would again, quote, love to see it unified, unquote. The island currently divided as Northern Ireland remains part of the UK. Saudi Arabia is saying they have shut down a big oil pipeline after an attack from Iranian-backed Houthi rebels. Fox's Trey Yinks on the USS George Washington in the Arabian Sea.
9: Last weekend, the aircraft carrier came under Iranian missile attack. The first of three attacks on U.S. warships in the last week alone. In response to the escalation, the United States ramped up strikes on Iranian oil tankers, prompting the IRGC to launch missiles at U.S. forces in Jordan. The U.S. naval blockade of Iranian ports remains in effect, and CENTCOM Commander Admiral Brad Cooper told Fox News the blockade is ironclad, adding that the United States is dominating the Strait of Hormuz. We are headed to the front line in the war with Iran in the battle for the Strait.
7: Again, Fox's Trey Yinks on the USS George Washington. 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
10: My name is William Yank. I'm a 23-year-old, three-time leukemia survivor. One evening, my roommate was trying to talk to me, and I responded to him in a delirium of mess and confusion. And he said, we're going to the ER immediately. And came back with leukemia. They started.
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8: The high-level warnings lacked precise information, but a 1998 report during Clinton's presidency came very close. It stated that bin Laden supporters may fly an explosive-packed airplane into a U.S. city. President Trump says there's no chance the Iran war will last for the rest of his term. The president now says he believes it will end very shortly after the election, maybe even before. And once the war ends, he says gas prices will come down quickly.
7: Now, earlier this week, oil prices spiked again to more than $100 a barrel as tensions with Iran increased. Leaders from China, Russia, Iran, and others meeting in India this weekend for a big get-together.
12: This is a summit of the so-called BRICS countries, a group of 11 nations, some of which are historically or currently adversarial to the United States. The host is India, whose leader hopes to stabilize relations with China. Big issues on the agenda include Iran's conflict with the U.S. and the effective closure of the Strait of Hormuz. The crisis is a test of unity for BRICS. Some of its members have been badly affected by Iran's actions. One, the United Arab Emirates, has also been targeted by Iranian strikes. Jonathan Savage, Fox News.
7: Authorities in France, meanwhile, now investigating whether a sabotage caused a train derailment that injured 44 people in Normandy. And this, after a piece of rail was found on the track. The train was carrying over 150 passengers when it derailed on Friday night. An 18-year-old woman was among those injured. Authorities say she was evacuated by helicopter to a nearby hospital once again as that investigation continues. I'm Paul Stevens. This is Fox News.
13: Scattered showers and thunderstorms possible today. Highs in the mid to upper 80s. Otherwise, partly to mostly cloudy. The rain chance 70%. Showers and storms end tonight. Lows around 72. Could be some patchy fog in the morning. Highs tomorrow near 92 degrees. A 30% chance for afternoon showers and storms. Highs in the mid 90s on Monday. Just a 20% chance for rain. Most areas will be dry. I'm WBRC First Alert Chief Meteorologist Wes Wyatt on your side.
14: Right now, it's 77 degrees at News Radio 960 WERC.
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18: All right, we're going to get out of the box fast today. 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It is just after 10 a.m. Eastern Time. It is Saturday, September 12th, 2026, and from coast to coast, border to border, and around the world on TuneIn. Well, our 120 minutes together today will have us talking, of course, everything and anything in the world of travel. I'm going to begin with a programming note starting this Monday, September 14th. Mary and I will be down in Tennessee. We will kick off the big Let's Go America Tour, Pigeon Forge. Every day we'll be out and about this coming week, experiencing many different offerings in that area across Gatlinburg, Sevierville, Pigeon Forge, and all that. You can follow all of our travels on our social media this week. We'll also share through our daily travel commentaries as well that run across our stations, and you can comment with us in real time if you'd like. And next week at this time, we'll be broadcasting live from Hilton Grand's Mill Spring Lodge. So after a quick stop in Washington, D.C. later today, Mary, it is Tennessee. Here we come.
4: It is, and no one can see me. Good morning, everyone. But I'm literally about to get up out of my chair and cheer. I'm so excited to go to the Great Smoky Mountains. I have not been there since I was really young, so I have not seen all this growth that's happened in the area, and I can't wait to explore it and see it. And the big Let's Go America Tour, Pigeon Forge, that's an event we've been planning with our team and the Hilton Grand team for over a year now. You know, Robert, actually, anytime we take the show out of the studio for these trips and live remotes, there are so many moving parts.
18: Yes, there are.
4: They take a lot of time to put together and a lot of planning from our team and all of us. But as you said, Tennessee, here we come. Cannot wait. We have a busy week ahead. We're going to talk to a lot of people, meet with local businesses, venues, events, and places. So all of you listening, if you've ever wanted to go to Pigeon Forge, you definitely want to tune in. If you haven't been there for a while, you're going to want to tune in and hear what we're doing and hopefully encourage you to go travel and experience
18: it. RJ, a great American road trip. You're all over that, aren't you?
19: That's what I'm all about. Exactly.
18: Exactly. Yeah. And you've got the open road coming up in a bit, a little bit later this hour.
19: I certainly do have some industry updates, some interesting stuff to share. So, all right. Absolutely.
18: All good for that. Rudy, listen, in a minute, we're going to get to your report on visiting the Minnesota State Fair. As you know, we had America waiting now for 2 weeks for this. But I want to go to Bobby because clearly, Bobby, it was a somber day here in New York yesterday for 9/11. And we're, Mary and I, we have a lot we're going to get into. Actually, Jeff Freeman is coming up in the B block, and we'll save a bit to talk about that. But besides the Yankees and Mets currently playing here, and it was a great win for the Yankees last night, tomorrow night, while Mary and I are down in the state I believe you were born in, our Giants will play your Cowboys. So the rivalry is on again, Bobby.
20: It is on again. And no, I'm born Texan. Okay, so let's make sure we're right there. But
18: so then you went to Tennessee.
20: Spent some time in Tennessee, okay. but we're proud of our Texas roots. Cowboys and Giants, America's team right there in New York. It'll be a perfect tie-in.
18: And by the way, you know, go back to the Yankee game last night. Listen, a great, if you haven't seen the before the game ceremonies, that was so well done. Kudos to Major League Baseball for having the Yankees and Mets both at home on 9/11.
4: Yeah.
18: Now, I will say, the Yankees won was great, but there was some idiot at Yankee Stadium last night that ran out in the outfield with this Palestinian flag.
4: Yeah.
18: So ridiculous. But I love, and this is New York, I love how New York responded. Thunderous chants of USA. Bobby, you have that, don't you? I love it. And that's exactly how you answer
4: New York
18: these
4: is not putting
18: people.
4: Up with that.
18: No, it's exactly.
4: Especially Yankee Stadium.
18: No.
4: So again, I know everyone is waiting, including myself, to hear about Rudy's visit to Minnesota State Fair. Rudy, just hang on one second. We're going to run through our polls real quick. So if you have time, we would love for you to go vote. There will be new ones up. And they have a Tennessee theme, since that's where we're headed. But here are the results of the current polls that just closed out. Number one, do you drink alcohol when flying? 55% of you do not. 45% of you said you do. Any thoughts?
18: The yes, 45% yes. That's higher than I expected for people.
4: Oh, really? So I would have thought the majority would have said yes.
18: No. That they drink on the plane?
4: I see a lot of people drinking
18: I
4: when
18: guess
4: we
18: I don't
4: fly.
18: Pay attention to it.
4: I do.
18: I mean,
4: I don't drink
18: RJ,
4: anymore
18: you just
4: when
18: got back.
4: Fly.
18: You were out in the Washington State. I mean, did you see a lot of people drinking up?
19: Well, I connected through Salt Lake, and I did not see a lot of people drinking there.
18: By the way, great airport.
4: Makes sense.
18: Salt Lake's great airport.
19: It is an excellent airport, you know, I mean, look, typically, on these domestic flights, especially if they're handing out, you know, they have, like, I think JetBlue, you have up to 3 free drinks on certain legs.
4: Yeah.
19: You know, that's
18: Rudy, I don't know. A lot of drinking on the plane? I just don't notice it.
21: I don't notice it either. I really don't.
18: I'm not partaking.
4: Great. So we're the only ones that notice it, RJ. All right, next
19: what does that
4: question.
19: Say about us? Yeah.
4: I know. Do you wear compression socks when flying? 72% of you do not. 28% of you do.
18: Now, I'm not a medical doctor, but I would say if you're flying, let's say, from New York to Washington, D.C., you probably don't need compression socks. But if you're flying New York to Seattle, New York to L.A., New York to France,
4: that's actually
18: Tokyo.
0: That's the medical recommendation. Yeah. Flights more than 3 or 4 hours, you know, you can't. It doesn't hurt to wear them. We wear them. I wear them frequently.
18: For long flights, we wear
0: them. For long flights.
18: Short, we don't.
0: No, not for short flights.
18: Those numbers are probably pretty accurate, 72 and 28 to me.
0: I mean, maybe you have a lot of domestic travel here.
18: But. All right, well, listen. So if you're a longtime show fan, then you know that Mary and I like going to state fairs. But they're more of a chore for Rudy, as he'd prefer to do something else, okay? So we thought it would be a fun experience for him to go to the Minnesota State Fair. And since we were off last week for Labor Day, the holiday weekend, today is the first opportunity for him to share his experiences with all of us. So Rudy, tell us how it went. Was the Minnesota State Fair hopping the day you went?
21: It was hopping every day this season. It goes, I think, for 12 days. Look, I really secretly like going to the fair, but when I moved here, I didn't want to because I don't know, state fair just sounded sort of, I don't know. So all my friends now expect me to be not want to go. So they call and say, you know, as one of my friends said, he didn't say he didn't want to go. He just called me up and said, when do I have to go? So, but, no, you know, what is really seriously incredible is some of the artwork and the knitting and the photography that is on display there. You don't know what you're safe for. You could be in a museum for all that matters. But the thing that gets all the attention is the drive by various people to serve different kinds of food. You know, it takes years to even get a stand there. People wait 10, 15 years in line. To put a stand in, but mango sticky rice.
18: What was your favorite food you had?
21: Apple fries and mango sticky rice were my two favorite.
18: Okay,
21: But there, you know, there's everything on a stick. There's every you know, cool. Milky Way bars, deep fried. I mean,
18: yeah, we've had the deep fried Oreos, deep fried Twinkies.
21: They'll deep fry anything at a state fair.
0: Yeah, I agree with you. I was blown away by the art at the Iowa State Fair.
18: But the beauty of the state fairs are it is just such a.
21: American.
18: It really is America.
0: And the best of the local and regional produce.
21: So 4-H kids who bring these animals,
0: yes.
21: they've been, you know, raising for 3 or 4 years, and they're so proud of them.
18: Yeah, they are. Well, let me just say, I'm going to throw this out. Big news this week, if you haven't heard, something that the radical Islamic terrorists took from us were you couldn't, you know, go to an airport if you didn't have a ticket. You couldn't get past security. Well, this week, the TSA announced on Thursday it's launching a new program allowing TSA PreCheck members who were not flying to now go through security and enter areas to greet arriving passengers or say goodbye to departing loved ones at the gate. We love this move by the Trump administration. So God bless them. Appreciate that. That's great. All right. Today's show is a busy one, folks. Next hour, it's going to be the preferred travel panel. After our quick sponsors break, the chief travel leader conversation will come your way. Then it's RJ, the destination spotlight, and a lot more. We're back in 3 minutes.
1: 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We're coming right back.
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18: All right, everybody, as we've reset during that quick break, you know, we wanted to talk with U.S. Travel Association CEO Jeff Freeman, so we're going to make this a double Chief Travel Leader conversation and do just that. And as Mary and I welcome all of you back to the New York City area with us, this portion of the program, well, we're sponsored by Regent Seven Seas Cruises.
0: Celebrating 35 unrivaled years at sea with up to 35% savings, we want everyone in this audience to experience the ultra-luxury travel delivered by Regent. 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The window to book this trip has pretty much closed, but we're also doing one in July of 2027. 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To come travel with us next July in the Baltic and North Seas aboard Seven Seas Splendor, all you need to do is call Megan Garfield at Regent to book this special trip. 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
7: We bring it up because I found myself throughout this week sending various stories to my kids that are in college, just making sure that they remember or are at least aware of just how significant this was. It was significant for all of us, and I guess Americans. It was certainly significant for the travel industry, yeah. TSA, the Department of Homeland Security. These things don't exist without 9/11, at least not in the form that they are. So it has really shaped the travel industry to be secure, to understand that security and traveler confidence is the first expectation that travelers have, and how do we coexist with a hyper-secure environment. It's been an experience for the travel industry over the course of more than two decades. It's one that I think is working well. Travelers and government have done a good job of evolving over time, and we're certainly in a much more secure, and I think we're increasingly more efficient as well today than we were even 10 years ago.
18: I agree with all of
0: you. Yeah, I agree. And I was so amazed. I'll transition us, but I was so amazed back then how quickly the government pulled TSA together. They basically created that, you know, federal workforce in just a few months later. Yeah. I think it was November of that fall. But I do want to take this conversation to some other positive happenings that have been going on in our country, particularly from a travel standpoint this summer. There was a major interest and uptick in domestic travel. There's no question all the America 250 celebrations were a big part of that. From an international standpoint, we did see some nice numbers from the World Cup and also some nice positive reflections from a lot of international travelers on our country all over social media. That was really nice to see. So, Jeff, with the Summer Olympics coming here in 2028 and knowing the many positives we did experience this summer, what has you bullish on travel in the United States right now?
7: Yeah, it was, as you said, Mary, it was a very good summer. Travel spending reached an all-time high. Americans spent a lot of time moving about the country, certainly celebrating the 250th birthday of the country, helped motivate a lot of that. And the World Cup was an enormous motivator. I think that the World Cup did two really special things. One, it helped foreign travelers look past international media coverage that may not have been entirely accurate when it described what the entry experience was into the United States, when it described what the degree of safety was in the United States, when it described the welcomeness that people would feel from Americans. The best thing that happened during the World Cup was foreign travelers seeing firsthand just how welcoming America is and able to spread that message back home. There isn't enough money in the industry to pay for the PR that these provided us. That was a great thing. The other great thing, and I think perhaps the more lasting great thing, was how Americans discovered, or at least rediscovered, how much they enjoy hosting the world. How much fun it was to watch these travelers discover all of the great destinations in the U.S., all of the great experiences, all of the great stadiums, and even all of the great oversized gas stations.
18: Yeah.
7: Right?
18: They loved Buc-ee's, that's for sure. Right.
7: It was the big things and the little things. And Americans took pride. You know, 86% of Americans said they felt a degree of pride in hosting the world. And I think that's really important for us as an industry going forward, because there's no doubt that the travel industry has had or experienced some collateral damage from the crackdown on illegal immigration, both directly and indirectly, right? The messages it has sent that has discouraged some people from coming. We've had some collateral damage. If the lesson from the World Cup is that we can be the most secure destination and also the most welcoming, that is a great balance to find. It's something we recently discussed with President Trump directly. It's something I know the administration is interested in building on. And that has great potential for the industry.
18: Yeah, I saw that. I think it was last week you were there with 14 or 15 other travel leaders with the president in the Oval Office. I think, what, do you have a goal of by 2030, 100 million international visitors? So I'll go this direction with you because, you know, the luxury sector of travel, Jeff, continues to enjoy strong results. It doesn't matter if you look at the airlines, the hotels, cruise companies, tour operators, even theme parks with the way that they'll upgrade your experience. Curious, what are some of the sectors of travel that, you know, you like to follow most, and are there any key indicators across travel that you keep a regular focus on?
7: Well, there's no doubt the affluent end has carried much of the market. When you look at more the middle market, the lower end of the market, they've pulled back a bit, but the affluent end continues to spend. Now, we got to be clear on what is affluence. I think we instantly think this is millionaires and billionaires. Those who make more than $200,000 a year are 11% of Americans. And yet they account for nearly 30% of all travel spending. So we're not talking, when we talk about affluence, we're not talking about the super wealthy. We're talking about people with discretionary dollars. Those people continue to spend. You see it, as you mentioned, in hotels. You see it with the number of people who want to sit in business class on airplanes and how airplanes are growing their business class by nearly a third. Right. So you see travelers spending there. I think the big indicator, though, and what you see that's having such an effect on the industry is what people are spending on experiences. It's not, they're not just going to the hotel for the sake of going to the hotel. They're going to the hotel because they're spending, gobs of money to go to a concert, because they're spending enormous amount of money to go to a sporting event, right? So it's these experiences, it's these memories that people really want to create. Our industry is providing some of those experiences and memories. In other instances, we're simply helping to facilitate some of those experiences and memories. But I think that is the big shift from pre-pandemic to post-pandemic. If we go back 10 years, people were more likely to spend money on a big new TV, on other personal.
18: But they do want that unique, one-of-a-kind experience or something that other people do not have. And, Jeff, I'm going to just have to hold you right there because it will not be long before our engineer Bobby is going to take this show into a sponsor's break for us. So we're going to ask you to stay right where you are. We'll extend this conversation. We'll pick up when we come back after this bottom-of-the-hour break. Can you stay with us through the break?
7: Absolutely.
18: Okay, I appreciate that. So,
0: thanks, Jeff.
18: Folks, listen, when Mary and I return for the C Block, our Chief Travel Leader conversation with Jeff Freeman will continue. The destination spotlight is just 20 minutes away. Today will be North Carolina. RJ is 10 minutes away with the open road. Today's a preferred travel panel day on the show. That's ahead in hour two. Plus, we have the museum gallery, all that, and so much more still to come. We'll be right back.

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10: Scattered showers and thunderstorms possible today. Highs in the mid to upper 80s. Otherwise, partly to mostly cloudy. The rain chance 70%. Showers and storms end tonight. Lows around 72. Could be some patchy fog in the morning. Highs tomorrow near 92 degrees. A 30% chance for afternoon showers and storms. Highs in the mid 90s on Monday. Just a 20% chance for rain. Most areas will be dry. I'm WBRC First Alert Chief Meteorologist Wes Wyatt on your side.
11: Right now, it's 78 degrees at News Radio 960 WERC.
12: 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New research published in the Journal of Alzheimer's Disease finding that postmenopausal women who took part in aerobic exercise 4 days a week for at least half a year performed better on cognitive tests as opposed to those who focused on
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15: Hey, Alfie. 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
16: 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Ooh, and an almond croissant, too, please.
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17: PlayStation.
7: Join today's Chief Travel Leader Conversation is Jeff Freeman, the CEO for the U.S. Travel Association. Jeff, I really liked what you just said earlier, that 10 years ago, people were more interested in buying expensive items like fancy TVs. And here we are having a very different conversation about spending money on travel experiences. Anything you want to wrap before we get to the next question?
17: Just say the lasting memory or the lasting result of COVID is the desire to create memories and experiences. It's worked very well for the industry. I think the question becomes, how do we protect that in the long run? Like, the pendulum tends to shift on all of these things. How do we make sure people stick with memory creation, with travel, with experiences for as long as possible? And the easiest way to do that is to make sure we remove frictions from the process. If we have more government shutdowns or we have more air traffic control concerns, that's a great way to push people right back into going into consumer spending or something that seems easier. We've got it easy as possible for them to stick with the travel industry.
1: So after today's broadcast, Mary and I are going to actually we'll head our way down to your area there, Washington, D.C., and then tomorrow we'll be down in Tennessee. We're going to begin the big Let's Go America Tour Pigeon Forge on Monday. We'll broadcast the show live from there next Saturday. So I saw a report just a couple days ago in the U.S. Travel Smart Brief that I know we contribute to from time to time, that the Route 66 Centennial is drawing big travel numbers to that historic stretch of roadway in our country. Are there some other regions of the U.S. you're seeing really good growth currently and you expect the momentum to continue going forward?
17: Well, if you're going to be at Pigeon Forge, I suppose you're going to spend a lot of time next week talking about Dolly.
7: Yes.
1: Yeah, we will be there on
7: Indeed.
1: Tuesday.
7: Yeah.
17: Everything she did for Tennessee, for the country, for the travel industry. You know, she was a very important player in the travel industry, working with Hersh & Family Entertainment, with Dollywood and other projects, getting ready to open a hotel, I know, in Nashville. So my condolences certainly go out there. Such an important figure for all of us. You know, you mentioned Route 66. You mentioned that area of Tennessee. You know, you talk about an area that's booming from a travel perspective. It has been the Southeast. It has been that area of Tennessee. It's certainly been a destination like Nashville. That's where we've seen tremendous growth, not just in leisure travel, but meetings and conventions as well. I think in general, when you look at what's happening in travel, the country is doing well. We're not seeing like we were 5, 6, 7 years ago. We're not seeing some regions that are really hot and other regions that are really cold. I was just in San Francisco about 2 weeks ago. The market is definitely bouncing back. The convention market there looks very busy in the months and years ahead. So I think we're seeing a good, even increase for the industry across the country. I was in Las Vegas earlier this week. While it was a slower summer, their fall convention calendar looks extremely busy. The future looks good. I do think we've got issues we've got to address, right? We've got high fuel prices. We've got a degree of uncertainty, as I was mentioning, that comes from these government shutdowns. Yeah, we've got to remove the uncertainty from the market, number one. Number two, hopefully we can get the Canadians back into the market as soon as possible. That's definitely hurting us in the industry. We've seen about a 25% decline in Canadian travel to the United States. So we've got some underlying...
1: Although I did see big numbers for Maine right now where they're going. I think we agree on the fuel prices, but you know, that's a tough situation. I realize it's a political situation, but I have to be honest with you. I think that right now the short-term pain we're all paying, if Iran has a nuclear weapon and they use it, whether it's for Israel or wherever, that changes the dynamics. We just talked about 9/11 earlier. So I mean, nobody likes paying $4 a gallon. Certainly, Mary and I don't. None of them.
7: I think they're paying a little more in California.
1: But, yeah, exactly. In Hawaii. But I mean, that should correct itself, ideally, when that conflict ends.
17: Yeah, what I'm going to say is we've introduced for the traveling public, for the consumer, we've introduced a lot of uncertainty. We've introduced various issues. As I was just with some folks, as I mentioned, in Las Vegas earlier this week, and what they cite as challenges are a decline in Canadian travelers, what's happened with air prices due to a rise in fuel, what they feel from immigration crackdowns. I'm not saying any of these things are the wrong things to be doing. I'm saying all of these things.
1: But they have an impact, clearly.
7: Yeah.
17: And that's where we're seeing the biggest challenges for the industry.
1: Yeah. Listen, I mean, you know, the travel, this is why, because it is such an important part and it is really tethered to so many aspects of our lives. You know, obviously when something yings, there's going to be a yang, and that's exactly what we're seeing. But overall, whether we've seen the America 250, the Freedom 250 Grand Prix right there in DC, what's happened around the country with the World Cup, as Mary said, that sports travel, there's so many positives that are out there. And what we have learned, and we'll leave it here, from 9/11, we are a very resilient nation, and I expect nothing but positives. And certainly we'll see what we run into this coming week down in Pigeon Forge. But Jeff, always a good conversation with you when you're on the show with us. I promise you we will make sure that it's a lot sooner.
7: A little more
1: time.
7: Frequent, yeah.
1: But thank you for the extended time today. We hope you enjoy the weekend, okay?
17: Absolutely, and I would just encourage you, and you just use the word, your listeners, that resilience is key, and we've seen that resilience. It makes the industry stronger. We thank the customer for that resilience, and thank you for your continued support.
1: Well, our best to you, Jeff.
7: Thank you, Jeff. Take care.
17: Thank you.
7: Bye.
1: All right, Jeff Freeman, always, he always brings it, man.
7: He certainly does. Very candid. All right, as we take this show into a sponsor's break in 10 minutes, the latest destination spotlight is on the itinerary. But up next, RJ takes the show mic for today's Open Road. The show returns in 3 minutes.
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1: 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Now, like I said, today we're going to be doing a little bit of an industry update, kind of stepping back from our usual segment. And I have three things worth your time this week. We're going to go ahead and get right into it. So first, in California, now some of you listening, if you have a classic car at home, you may know that depending on the state you live in, there are different regulations for registering your classic car. And so here in Connecticut and New York area, if your car is 20 years or older, you're exempt from emissions, right? And for broadly most of the country, that is the case. But in California, I think it goes without saying that is not the case. California, they were one of the first states in the union to introduce emissions regulations back in 1961, and they've sort of ran with that ever since, creating CARB, which is the California Air Resources Board set of emissions, which a couple other states have stuck to. But the real sticking point there is that they're very strict on emissions regulations, right? And specifically, that gets to classic cars. Now, if you've been paying attention to, you know, the classic car industry in the last couple of years, you may know that Jay Leno, who is a friend of the show, he's been on here before, and a really, you know, he's a solid car enthusiast. Obviously, he was host of the Tonight Show for so many years, but that man, he cars come first to him, and he was sponsoring a law which is now passed the California legislature just last week by a vote of 49-4. It has sort of been called Leno's Law, which would essentially reduce or increase, rather, the exemption for classic cars of being able to not pass emissions. So right now, if you're in California, if you have a car older than 1975, you're good

$1,000 mark for the first time ever. Kelley Blue Book reported this year that the average new vehicle transaction price hit $50,089 in August, up 2% year over year, which is actually pretty low comparably, but the first time that it's ever been above 50 grand. And the average sticker price is even higher, $51,852. Incentives are a little bit thinner. Price is down 7% from last year. Largely, it's a mix, however, as SUVs are really, you know, and pickup trucks, which dominate showrooms in the country. Those are the vehicles that are sort of raising that price figure up. But regardless, it is pretty interesting to see. And this might be why the rental counter and the used lot are both a little bit busier than they used to be. If you're shopping before a big family trip, the value right now is a segment or two down from where you would normally look. A couple quick things. Range Rover, they're going electric for the first time in 56 years. The first battery-powered Range Rover opened up for orders just a couple days ago. It's 140 grand, 300 miles, and you know, deliveries will start in the fourth quarter next year. JLR says that they have 60,000 names on the list already before a price was even announced. So that's going to be our industry update for today. So what, you know, whether you're shopping for a new car or storing something special for the winter or just plotting the next long weekend behind the wheel, it's a good season to be paying attention. So stay right here because coming up next is the Destination Spotlight. This week we're headed to North Carolina. We're going to go ahead and go to break now. But in the meantime, don't go anywhere. Drive on, America.

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1: 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Here are the top Justin Bieber songs you've summed up. Number 3. Intentions.
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9: 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The Tar Heel State was admitted to the Union back in 1789, and here to share more is the Executive Director of Visit North Carolina, Whit Tuttle.
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10: Hey, thanks for having me.
8: Well, great having you here with us today. You know, as a kid who grew up playing golf, I couldn't wait to get to Pinehurst. It first happened for me when I was in college. I loved every minute of it. Right? I really did. There are now 10 different courses, 18-hole courses there. I know there's a 9-hole as well at Pinehurst. And besides being a beautiful part of our nation, it is such a major impact on the travel and tourism to North Carolina, as does NASCAR. I could throw that there as well, doesn't it, Whit?
10: Sure, exactly. And Pinehurst is amazing. You know, it's the home of Donald Ross, greatest golf course designer of all time, and just really fascinating. The 10th one they put out recently is really neat. Sand mines. I love the 9-hole too. The cradle. It's neat. If you don't have a lot of time, you get all kinds of golf in Pinehurst.
9: Oh, yeah. So, Whit, since this show is heard across the country in all 50 states, there are certainly people tuned in today who've never been to North Carolina. So let's paint a picture of the variety of the state. Robert and I also really like the Raleigh-Durham-Chapel Hill area, but the beaches and coasts from Wilmington up through Morehead City and the Outer Banks offer a tremendous amount of just absolutely gorgeous coastlines and just so beautiful for travelers. And then there's Charlotte, which is just continuing to grow. I've a lot of family members who are moving there. Major financial and economic hub. Talk about the diversity of the state.
10: Yeah, you know, for the longest time, we were known as variety vacation land, and really, you can't beat the variety. At some point in the year, you could play golf and snow ski in the same day in North Carolina. You know, the beaches are incredible, 300 miles of some of the most undeveloped beaches in the country, the Outer Banks. It's a geographical oddity. It's 26 miles out in the ocean, these tiny little barrier islands. You get across the Piedmont's really great areas, little towns like Pinehurst that we talked about, lots of moonshine, great college basketball, things like that.
9: Yes.
10: And then Charlotte, you know, is the second biggest banking city in the U.S., hosting a Titanic exhibit right now, lots of other great stuff there. And then you get in the mountains, it's really special. It's the ancestral home of the Cherokee Indians. We have the Great Smoky Mountains National Park and the Blue Ridge Parkway, and just really fantastic things to see.
8: Let's talk about that, because, you know, Mary mentioned, so we're headed to Tennessee after today's show for a big Let's Go America tour, a week of events and live remote all next week from there. We'll be focusing on Pigeon Forge and the Gatlinburg areas, but that's the Great Smoky Mountains. North Carolina shares them with Tennessee. You just mentioned, you know, you share the Blue Ridge Mountains, I think, with six other states as well. So Asheville's a big part of the Blue Ridge Mountain area. How are they doing in their rebound, Whit?
10: Oh, it is. They're really doing fantastic. You know, they've got a huge golf event going on right now, and then they will have an amazing event at Biltmore. It's called Lumineer. That's still ongoing. We've really seen them come back just more quickly than we thought. You know, there were a couple areas in Asheville that were really hit hard by the hurricane, but it's such a dynamic group out there. They've just come back. They've actually opened more restaurants than have closed since the hurricane. So there's lots of great things to do. It's just a funky, dynamic, really cool mountain town.
9: Love that area. I love Asheville. So I know that you worked as a reporter in Anchorage back in your previous life. Just a little research on you there, Whit. And then you actually worked in Universal in Orlando. So here you are. And that was like 20 years ago or more. What has kept you in North Carolina personally and professionally? Obviously, professionally, we know. But what do you like about the state?
10: Yeah, so I love the beauty and the diversity. You know, it's natural scenic beauty. One of my favorite places, you go up to the mountains, is a place called Beach Mountain. In fact, they do a thing called the Land of Oz, which was an old theme park from the 70s that's closed, but remnants of it are still there. So it's like they have these Wizard of Oz weekends. There's a place called Tweetsie Railroad that's just like a throwback to the 1950s. And so I just love the beauty, the outdoors. You know, and then the undeveloped beaches. And I was in Florida, so I thought I knew beaches. But boy, you come up here. You know,
8: those Outer Banks, they are beautiful.
9: The key is undeveloped. You're right.
8: Well, last question from us today. What do you say? You know, we've been focusing a lot on the America 250 on this program, but most patriotic way to celebrate America in North Carolina. You got about 25 seconds with us.
10: Yeah, so I would go to historic Halifax. That's in northeast North Carolina. And it was decided, the Halifax Resolves, which was the first declaration by an American governmental unit for independence. So it's really why we say we are first in freedom. And it's a historic site there, historic Halifax. And you can see the Halifax Resolves are actually on display as part of our America's 250th. And I think that's about as patriotic as you can get.
8: Well, you nailed it. I love that. So, you know, thank you again for joining us. We hope you have a great rest of your weekend. And
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4: Morning. How was the weekend?
11: Great. Battled gods, stopped an international cartel threat, then spent Sunday fighting supervillains. So, pretty calm, to be honest.
4: Wait, that happened?
11: It happens on PS5.
12: PlayStation.
13: Very honored to have it. I built it about 22 years right on the ocean. So it's very exciting, and I'll be going there later.
14: When asked about the war in Iran, the president said he believes it will end very soon, probably after the midterms, and he's predicting that gas prices will tumble. With the latest on the conflict, Fox's Trey Yingst reporting from the USS George Washington in the Arabian Sea.
15: We are on the USS George Washington in the Arabian Sea, the area of operation for CENTCOM right now in the war against Iran. And there has been quite a bit of activity. Last night, we saw nighttime operations of jets taking off from the flight deck. It's more than 3 football fields long, and this vessel carries more than 5,000 U.S. Navy sailors. What it was like getting here to this aircraft aircraft carrier in the middle of the ocean, again, that is preparing for the possibility of escalation against Iran. Earlier today, we visited one of the guided missile destroyers just off the starboard side of this vessel. There are a variety of different smaller ships around the USS George Washington to basically protect it. And we saw those operations today. They have Tomahawk missiles on board, air defense systems.
14: Earlier today, Bahrain State News Agency said it will not participate in any meeting with Iran until diplomatic relations are restored. Is sabotage to blame for a train derailment that injured more than three dozen people in Normandy? Investigators say a piece of rail found on the track was probably linked to the accident. America's listening to Fox News.
12: 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We've been neighbors for years. 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
38: Now back to our show hotline and our preferred travel panel as we continue with today's panel featuring Mark Bromley, Ginny Hussey, and Andrew Pike.
37: Well, yes, indeed, we will do that. So this question is for the three of you. We'll go that direction, and we'll go Andrew, Ginny, and then Mark. So doing what we do and hosting this show, we certainly engage with so many sectors of the travel industry, plus the many subsectors. But for today, we're going to keep it to the hospitality sector, since we know that that's your expertise. I'd like to hear your insights on ways you think the hospitality industry will most benefit from greater adoption of AI, and conversely, ways the sector is likely to see tougher roads ahead as AI gains, you know, greater footing. So, Andrew, you first.
39: Yeah, thanks, Robert. So, we definitely realize the potential of AI. I think the challenge, you know, in hospitality, is particularly at the luxury end, is that what you want to do is you do not want to lose the element of the human touch and the human connection. So, I guess, in truth, how we're starting to use AI is more kind of behind the scenes in the back room. So we're using it to generate useful data, information that we can use. And we're certainly interested to use it to save time so that we can have our frontline team spend more time engaging with our guests. So okay. that for us, we think is the biggest opportunity.
37: Ginny, what do you say?
1: Very similar to Andrew, and at least how our team has started utilizing AI as well is just in those ways to make us more efficient in processing information from our guests, from our comp set, and being able to analyze items along those lines much faster so that we can, in turn, focus on our guests and the experience that we're looking to create. So I think it's been a huge benefit in that way, and just exploring the different opportunities for AI to make us that much more efficient and able to communicate with our guests, I think is a positive, but so, not to lose the guest focus.
37: Yeah, I just so Mark, you know, Four Seasons, obviously, I mean, I'm curious to hear how you're looking at AI and maybe any concerns that you have for it.
2: Really using it for guest insights to help us provide much more intuitive and bespoke experiences. And that is wonderful in that sense. However, you know, you're not going to see like you do at your local grocery store where there's not a single teller anymore because everyone's using self-checkout. That is definitely not the direction I think luxury hospitality, especially Four Seasons, will be going in. So you won't lose the personal connection, but hopefully we'll be able to deliver a much more tailored experience for our guests.
38: So, Ginny, major hotel groups like Hilton have massive tech ecosystems from app-based digital keys, global loyalty metrics, and many other items as well. Portland, Maine relies really heavily on down-to-earth coastal hospitality. We enjoyed all of that when we stayed with you a few years ago. So how are you working to leverage all this massive corporate big data from the brand without losing that real local character and soul of coastal Maine that really has helped bringing travelers to your area?
1: Absolutely. I think that's always been our true focus at Canopy and at our property, is to make sure when folks walk through the door that they are experiencing the very best of Maine and the very best of Portland. And that's always been the focus. And I think the benefit of being part of Hilton is just what you said, in the grand scale of data and information and databases that we can pull from is only a positive, but our focus always remains how we can make that guest stay super special and genuine to the Portland Maine experience.
37: Okay. All right. Well, like, so Rudy, where do you want to go with our panel? Maybe direct it to Mark?
3: Well, you know, I've known Mark for years because, as you said, I've known his father for years when Mark was a little boy, actually. And I know you've worked in Maui. You've worked in so many luxury Four Seasons. Your one in D.C. is the only five-star hotel, Forbes five-star hotel in D.C. Is there something that guests want more now than they did maybe when you started in the industry, Mark, that your hotel, I know you've got a very, you know, beautiful health club, you've got the bar, the restaurant, that sort of thing. Is there something else, though, maybe even a small thing, that you do differently now for guests than you might have before?
2: You know, I think wellness is not a fad. Wellness is not a nice to have, it's a need to have. So having that embedded in a lot, whether it's a sleep experience, whether it's the menus, or like you said, the investment we made a couple of years ago into our fitness club and spa. But I think access for our guests, they might, you know, they have the means to stay wherever they want. Where can they stay where they get access to what they need when they need it and don't have to be put on hold or told where you're on a wait list or, you know, we'll have to get back to you. And so, as you know well from your experience in Washington, our concierge desk is fantastic at that. And so I think that it's not new necessarily, but I think it's amplified now.
37: Yeah, I would say, and by the way, I would say, Mark, also, I hope you're still doing it. You have a phenomenal Sunday brunch at your property as well from memory.
2: Well, thank you very much.
37: Thank you, Jeff. So Andrew, you know, I know you've led the milestone, you know, for more than 20 years or so from memory. And, you know, over that time, we've seen the industry, you know, there's been this massive wave of ultra luxury global hotel openings with more and more of a emphasis, if you will, on minimalist or clean designs. Now, the Milestone Hotel is the antithesis of that, folks. I mean, it's filled with quintessential bold British fabrics. I mean, 300 years of historic character.
38: A British pub.
37: Exactly right. But I want you to talk about the edge that
38: yes,
37: you have really in that beautiful historic building that you can offer something that differs from the giant, often sterile hotels.
39: Yeah. You know, I think it often comes down to personality and character. And, you know, I think a milestone guest, and if truth be told, a reincarnation guest, I think the reason they come and stay with us is because they do want that sense of authenticity. They want to, you know, they want to make an emotional connection. So it's probably not a big surprise that one of the biggest growing sectors for us, and the reason that guests stay, will be to come and celebrate something. So, you know, whether that's an anniversary, or we're seeing a big uptake in graduation. So kids are graduating in London, their families are coming over to spend time with them, and they want to celebrate it. So it becomes like a marker in their life's journey. And the great thing about that is it you then get generations coming back. So you know, we've got three generations of families who've been coming to stay with us over the last 20 years. So that, I think it's that sense of authenticity and that it's genuine. And I think people pick up on that.
38: Agreed. There will always be a place for that in hospitality, and you do it so well there. Thank you, Andrea. So, all right, quick question for the three of you before we end the segment. I'm going to start with you, Mark. What's the top service, besides your fabulous brunch we already mentioned, that you offer at your particular hotel that you think really keeps regular travelers coming back to you?
2: Our Bourbon Steak restaurant has been there almost 20 years now. It's an amazing partnership with Michael Mina, and we just spent about $1.5 million on the lounge. It's not necessarily a service that people are coming back for, but having a reliable, bustling, fun, energetic restaurant in the lobby that hotel guests obviously have priority and access to makes it a very, very popular place to be.
38: Yeah, great spot. Okay, thank you. Ginny.
0: I'm going to have to say something similar with our restaurant, Salt Yard, on our lower level as well. Really, since you all visited, has taken off for community members and for our guests. So I think our F&B overall really pulls people to Canopy, because you really can experience a breakfast in the morning, hit our rooftop bar in the evening, and have a true experience all in one place.
38: Okay. Thank you. Andrew?
39: I would say, Mary, reimagined Beautiful Stables Bar. That's become the heart and soul of the hotel. Okay. And, you know, whether you're coming for one of our famous smoking old fashions, or you're just coming to enjoy some fine champagne. So that has really become more the heart of the hotel now. And we're getting some really good throughput. People are really loving
37: Andrew,
39: it.
37: Andrew, you are right.
38: Yes.
37: The Stables smoking
38: Bar.
37: Old fashioned.
38: Yep.
37: I love
38: we
37: that.
38: We enjoyed those.
37: Yeah, we certainly did. And breakfast as well there as well. Yeah. But you can tell it's a food theme already as well. So, all right, panel, we are quickly approaching our second break this hour, so we're going to ask you again to stay right where you are. When we come back, we're going to go rapid fire. That's going to be where we ask you a question, and you're going to give us an answer without thinking, hopefully. So, folks, as we get ready to hand off to Bobby for the bottom of the hour break, we still have three more segments to go today. But next, as you just heard me say, it's rapid fire.

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1: This October 20th, Mary and I will be in Malta in the southern Mediterranean, and we're going to have a number of show fans there with us as we get ready for a 12-day cruise together. There are just two cabin suites left at this point for you to book this spectacular trip. It's happening because of our partnership with Region 7 Seas. So if you're looking to put an exclamation point on your 2026 travels with a trip that you'll remember forever, call Megan Garfield at Region today. Book this special 12-day cruise. Again, it's this October. It's aboard Seven Seas Grandeur from Malta to Athens. We're also going to Sicily, Lower Italy, Croatia, Montenegro, Turkey, and a number of other ports in Greece as well. So many of the places that we're going, their bucket list. The Regent team will deliver some of the best fun and entertainment you'll find in the cruise sector of travel, plus great food at around 10 different restaurants, all mixed with such an array of culture. Go to our show website, rmworldtravel.com. You'll see the banner for the 2026 cruise atop the homepage. It includes a phone number for Megan as well. Make your reservation and come travel with us this October.
2: Marcus Mitchell. I'm a major in the United States Army. We have a couple of mothers who will be deploying, and it's a very emotional time for them. They're certainly proud to serve their country, but you know, they're sad that they're leaving small children here at home.
3: We'll reach out to them. 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
8: Stevens, President Trump in Ireland for talks about trade and economic concerns.
9: I'm pleased to say that Ireland is now the sixth largest source of foreign direct investment in the United States, with nearly $392 billion invested in 2025.
8: The president also catching some of the Irish Open golf tournament being held at a course that he owns. Meantime, leaders from China, Russia, and Iran, others meeting in India this weekend.
10: This is a summit of the so-called BRICS countries, a group of 11 nations, some of which are historically or currently adversarial to the United States. The host is India, whose leader hopes to stabilize relations with China. Big issues on the agenda include Iran's conflict with the U.S. and the effective closure of the Strait of Hormuz.
8: Fox's Jonathan Savage. 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
11: Scattered showers and thunderstorms possible today. Highs in the mid to upper 80s. Otherwise, partly to mostly cloudy. The rain chance 70%. Showers and storms end tonight. Lows around 72. Could be some patchy fog in the morning. Highs tomorrow near 92 degrees. A 30% chance for afternoon showers and storms. Highs in the mid 90s on Monday. Just a 20.
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6: Next. Hey, Alfie, what can I get for you?
17: Hey, Nora, just a nice latte, please. How was your weekend?
6: 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Mainly working here. You?
17: Me? Well, I was battling gods in the afterlife realm, and after lunch, I fought mercenaries. Ooh, could I get oat milk with that latte, please?
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17: 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Ooh, and I'll grab an almond croissant, too.
6: Wait, what? 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

0: 520.
1: 520 I would gather the majority of them are involved in tourism, right?
0: Yes, sir. They are. A lot of retirement homes here in the area as well.
1: Well, I find it fascinating. Jerry Brown is the executive director of Alpine Helen in White County, for the White County Convention and Visitors Bureau in Georgia. I got to tell you, Jerry, I've never heard of this place. I'm surprised I haven't, but I'm certainly glad you brought it to our attention.
0: Well, yeah, we would love to have you visit our site at helenga.org. You can find all the fun things to do in the area, to include accommodations. In fact, I wanted to let you know we have our sister city, which is Füssen, Germany. Their mayor and his council are here. They just got in yesterday to help us open our Oktoberfest celebrations this year.
1: Great. So, well, thank you. It's nice talking to you. Thanks for stopping by.
0: Okay. Well, thank you very much for the time.
1: We'll be right back.
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3: 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This allows users to monitor conditions, test scenarios, predict outcomes, and optimize operations without directly interfering with the physical asset.
4: As we create kind of digital twins of landscapes and of water and of vegetation and of cities and of people moving around, we can think about the world as a geospatially referenced form so that we can catalog authoritative sources and bring them together to solve problems.
3: Since the 1960s, Jack Dangermond has been working to bring geographic information into the digital realm.
4: My big vision is that we will wire up the whole planet so we have a real-time digital twin of everything.
3: Today, thanks to investments from the U.S. National Science Foundation, digital twins can be found in use modeling ocean topography, how hazards impact infrastructures and communities in hurricane conditions, and even incorporating breakthroughs in artificial intelligence into biomedical applications. Hear more science and engineering news on NSF's Discovery Files podcast. How do computers see and understand the world? From unlocking phones with Face ID and tagging friends in photos to detecting tumors in MRI scans, image recognition technology has transformed how we interact with the world. A core task of computer vision, image recognition enables computers to identify and classify objects, places, people, writing, and actions in digital images or videos. This technology relies on machine learning, where algorithms learn to recognize visual patterns by analyzing millions of images. Since the 1960s, U.S. National Science Foundation-funded researchers have been exploring how machines might detect edges in images and algorithms to recognize lines, shapes, and simple patterns. Over the following decades, NSF researchers advanced core frameworks and techniques that allowed computers to interpret pixels as meaningful patterns. By advancing next-generation AI tools and the ways they operate, NSF is driving progress in image recognition, in opening new pathways to scientific discovery, fueling the U.S. innovation ecosystem, and transforming the way AI impacts industry and daily life. For more science and engineering news, subscribe to NSF's Discovery Files podcast.
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8: Jeremy Thornbrew is the curator of education at the Wyoming State Museum in Cheyenne.

0: And he's about to join us for today's museum gallery and for the final time today on the September 12th before Robert and I leave for Tennessee. Off to that show hotline we go.
1: Welcome, Jeremy. Appreciate you being here with us for the museum gallery today.
2: I'm happy to be here.
1: You know, the cowboy boots at home in my closet actually came from my visit to Cheyenne. love those cowboy boots. And since this is a state museum established back in 1895 by the third state legislature, it shapes the exhibit. So I know you have a collection that spans prehistoric to present day. I want you to talk about the mission of the museum and the diversity.
2: Yeah, so our museum, really, our goal is to protect and to exhibit and educate people about the history of the lands that's now Wyoming. All the way back from dinosaurs and geology stuff to the first humans in Wyoming 14,000 years ago up through modern day stuff. So we've got everything from Native American objects through like that old West time period you're talking about, a bunch of cowboy boots. we have, you know, modern technology. We have a supercomputer from, you know, a data center, and we have a whole bunch of different stuff that's spanning the entire breadth of human existence in Wyoming. And even before humans were here, it's an amazing collection, like 80,000 objects that we've amassed for the state's collection since 1895.
0: That's a lot. My goodness. I do want to shout out Yellowstone National Park, just because Wyoming is so well known for that park and folks have been visiting it before the invention of cars. And I did see you have two wagons that kind of have a link to the park. Back in the day, you have a stagecoach and an observation wagon. Do tell.
2: Yeah. I just did an Instagram video and a Facebook video about those two wagons. So one we've had for a while. One is a touring wagon that people would take through the grand tour around Yellowstone. And we got that. It was really kind of, it had been sitting outside a train depot for decades. And we fully restored it. And when we took off like the 11 layers of paint, we found it had the original pinstriping and lettering from the late 1800s. Kind of the best preserved soft detail of any of them in the nation. And then we also just recently got from Yellowstone, our partnership out there, one of the big stagecoach ones to bring people into Yellowstone. If you go to our Facebook, you can see the video and see both of them. But yeah, we have a bunch of awesome Yellowstone stuff. We have stuff from all the national parks, animals, and human things. And what's really great, if you're going on tour to Yellowstone, we're right off the interstate in 25, so we're a pretty great little stopover.
0: That's crazy. Perfect.
1: Well, let's talk about, you know, I mentioned the diversity of the museum in tracing Wyoming's past, and that's through art, culture, landscapes, paleontology, and so much more, really. But can visitors expect to see current Wyoming artists, you know, local folks showing their works there?
2: Yeah, so we have art dispersed around the entire museum. So, for example, in our National Park exhibit, we have some really cool, like, 100-year-old art from people who drew it out, like Yellowstone Falls. We have a modern art gallery that we rotate through because we have a small but diverse art collection for modern Wyoming artists. We just took some new stuff into the collection because every 2 years we have the Governor's Capitol Art Exhibition where modern artists in Wyoming put on display in the Capitol, and then we always get some of those artworks and we rotate through those. So when you come to the museum, you're going to see everything from like taxidermy animals through modern art through really cool Native American objects that we partner with the local tribes to exhibit and, you know, stuff from all the human existence from like,
1: diversity,
2: you know, cowboys and Oregon Trail.
0: Jeremy, if someone only had 30 minutes to go through at the museum, which is probably not enough time, but if they're limited on time, what are a few cannot miss artifacts that you think they should see that truly capture the Wyoming spirit?
2: So I would say we have a really cool Triceratops and Camptosaurus skeletons, a couple of dinosaurs. If you have kids, we have an amazing hands-on room that I'm really proud of with all these touchable things and play stuff. It's super fun for kids. Up in the Native American Gallery, we have this great turtle artifact that is an amazing artifact that a bad person cut out of stone, one of our pictographs from the state that has been protected and rescued and is now on display there.
1: Okay.
2: And then out in the Yellowstone area, we have some really cool Yellowstone artifacts. And we have the pin the president signed back in the day to make Grand Teton National Park an actual national park.
1: So besides the actual Wyoming State Museum, I mean, the museum provides traveling exhibits. You've got, you know, virtual field trips. You've got offsite programs. Clearly, they've been instrumental in spreading the word, also getting, you know, exhibits around the state and around the country, yes?
2: Yeah, and I would be remiss as a curator of education not to say that everything we do is free, and all of our virtual field trips are completely free to any teacher anywhere in the Western Hemisphere. I teach over 10,000 kids a year through our field trips, a bunch through virtual, and about half of them are from states other than Wyoming.
1: Well,
2: so if you want to learn about Native culture, Oregon Trail, you know, the mountains and the plains, go to our website because we have a ton of options.
1: And let me, I'm going to share that right now. So first, you can just Google Wyoming State Museum. That might be the easiest because the website is wyomuseum.wyo.gov. So Jeremy, thank you very much. Really appreciate it today. You have a great weekend.
2: Thank you.
0: Bye.
1: All right. There we are. And that means, Mary, our 120-minute travel extravaganza has got to come to a close for today. Mm-hmm. We are now headed down to Washington, D.C., folks. Then it's on to Tennessee tomorrow. Tennessee, here we come. All next week, it's the big Let's Go America Tour Pigeon Forge. Be sure to follow all the happenings on our social media channels this week. You can also share comments with us in real time as well. Next week's broadcast will be live from Hilton Grand's Mill Spring Lodge. And we look forward to having all of you with us for that special remote broadcast. And so we're back next Saturday, September 19th at 10 a.m. Eastern Time. Special thanks to all our guests who appear on the show today with Mary, me, and Rudy. 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
7: Guaranteed human. Another overseas weekend. I'm Paul Stevens, Fox News. President Trump in Dublin, Ireland over the weekend for a trip to meet with national leaders there and attend a golf tournament at his resort.
8: The president wrap up those remarks at the U.S. ambassador's residence and really speaking to a multitude of different topics, especially trade tensions and the relationship between the U.S. and Ireland. Because of the economic footprint that the U.S. has here, the U.S. has over 1,000 companies that are based here and employs roughly 250,000 Irish residents in the workforce here. As a result of that, that's about 10% of the workforce. It's a massive footprint, and one that we heard the Prime Minister or the Taoiseach say, again, just how important that relationship is. So despite some of these tensions, that's likely the effort of Irish politicians today to try to create some more friendship and soften the relationship there.
7: And again, that's Fox's Alex Hogan in Dublin. The USS George Washington currently in the Arabian Sea supporting continued operations in the ongoing conflict with Iran.
9: We are on the USS George Washington in the Arabian Sea, the area of operation for CENTCOM right now in the war against Iran. And there has been quite a bit of activity. Last night, we saw nighttime operations of jets taking off from the flight deck. It's more than three football fields long. And this vessel carries more than 5,000 U.S. Navy sailors. What it was like getting here to this aircraft carrier in the middle of the ocean, again, that is preparing for the possibility of escalation against Iran. Earlier today, we visited one of the guided missile destroyers just off the starboard side of this vessel. There are a variety of different smaller ships around the USS George Washington to basically protect it. And we saw those operations today. They have Tomahawk missiles on board, air defense systems.
7: And that's Fox's Trey Yinks. 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
3: And then we'll kind of circle back to them. But the retirement pitfalls that you could potentially encounter that would cause your plan to work poorly would be either the possibility of outliving your money. Yeah, that's always a big one.
4: Big one.
3: The threat of a couple major home repairs in the same year, or really just any unknown costs that kind of come up and require a big chunk of your savings. The third, the expense of a nursing home stay.
15: Oh, that's a big one.
4: Or just home health care, any of those kinds of things, yeah.
3: The fourth, the volatility of the stock market, so being too overexposed when you're needing it. And then the fifth is the threat of rising taxes. So big any time. One of those... Not to mention if a few happen, but any one of those, if we don't have a plan for it, could put you in a pickle.
15: Well, you know, go ahead, Tony.
4: Oh, I would just say the other thing, too, is, you know, inflation. I mean, there's there's so many things that inflation kind of just erodes away and eats away at people's retirement income already a little bit, like Social Security. Social Security does get a cost of living adjustment, but, you know, we see still, does it really keep up with what inflation is happening? And, you know, it doesn't feel like that. And there's a lot of things that are taxed that, that people in retirement that doesn't get, you know, it's still like medicines and those kinds of things that they're still paying a lot of money for that maybe not be covered by Medicare and those kinds of things. But so there's a lot of things that inflation can erode their income, making sure that you've got a little extra income besides Social Security or your pension or whatever. And it needs to be analyzed to see, you know, where are you vulnerable and what can we do about it?
3: Yeah.
4: What were you going to say, Dad?
15: Well, just Tyler said that you need to have a plan around these things. Yeah. And, you know, that just makes me think at a macro level about all this, because and we were just interviewing an advisor, and you know, he was describing what it's like to work in a lot of the places in the financial industry, and it's all typically around your investment portfolio. Like that's the whole conversation.
3: Yeah.
15: Which is your investment portfolio around, well, how much risk are you willing to take and how much growth do you want? And, you know, let's look at whether you need a 60-40, 70-30, 80-20 stock bond mix. And, you know, we'll put you in these great, wonderful mutual funds or, you know, a managed portfolio or something. And I'm not disparaging that. I mean, we have to, every plan that we build and manage for people, we have to have those conversations around, okay, what are we going to do with the investments that are in the market?
3: It's just only 20% of a retirement plan.
15: Yeah, it's that too many places, in my opinion, and this was borne out in this interview that, that you know we recently did, it's just all about the investment portfolio.
4: Yeah,
15: And there's just so many things you've got to plan for that are not your investment portfolio.
4: And to kind of correct what you said, it's not 20% of your money.
3: No.
4: But I mean, there's five areas of retirement when it comes to us. It's income planning, legacy planning, tax planning, healthcare planning.
3: And then investment planning.
4: Investment planning.
3: Yeah,
4: okay.
3: So there's five areas.
4: There's five areas.
3: And
4: so,
3: that's just one.
4: Yeah, that's a piece of it. So not so in case people thought you were just going to put 20%.
15: Well, so it's funny because, you know, we show people our planning process and we talk around the five areas of retirement planning. And then we talk about our retire with freedom planning process that really is just a problem solving process. You know, just so that we're educating our listeners. Our five-step planning process is we've got to get a picture of what you want. We stress test what you're doing now. What's going on? We design what the plan needs to look like. And so that's what are all the things that we need to fix? And then how are we going to fix it? Because there's three or four different ways usually to solve any problem. Then we build the plan. And then the most important piece is we guide you moving forward. Because let me say this. Who is going to guide you through your retirement? is the most important decision you're going to make.
3: Without a doubt.
15: And you can be your own guide, mm-hmm. which is fine. Mm-hmm. You know, if you're, we talked about people that just want to do it themselves, that's fine. Yeah. Be your own guide. You don't need our help or anybody else's. Or you can get guidance. If you're going to get guidance, we can help you or someone else can. Mm-hmm. It's not that complicated, but I will say this. The quality of the planning that's done, mm-hmm. the quality and depth of the thought process that goes into it, and who's going to help you
4: ongoing.
15: Build it yeah. And ongoing.
3: Yeah.
15: Because if you're listening to this show, you're a planner by nature. Yeah. You're not listening to a retirement planning show unless you're a planner. But even planners, guys, they think through, well, what does my plan need to look like? It's kind of like, well, retirement is the goal. No, retirement is the starting gun.
3: Yeah.
15: And then, well, okay, what do I need in my plan? How should I have my money invested? What and how are the questions that we usually get asked? This is really important. Pull out a piece of paper and do what Tony
4: unless
15: does.
4: Unless you're driving.
15: Unless you're driving. Or make a note somehow. Who is going to guide you? It's not the what and the how. It's the who that you need to be focused on. And that's what our entire planning process does. And I would strongly encourage you to come find out about that.
3: Yeah.
15: And you can do it one of two ways. You can come to our next course that we deliver. We do deliver a retirement planning course that goes through those five areas of planning. We talk about our process, how it works. We talk about how to do all those things, income, investment, healthcare, tax, legacy
3: planning. How to actually design a plan.
15: How to actually design it. Uh-huh. And then the other thing that we offer is to sit down with us personally, and we will do a full analysis of everything going on in your life, and we don't charge anything for it. Obviously, if we end up working together, then, you know, this is how we earn our living. But our approach to it is to help you solve your problems and to build a plan. And you know, it's a 1-2 punch that I would recommend that you do, which is come to the course mm-hmm. and come sit down for a visit. And you can do it in either order.
3: Yeah.
15: Come to the course and then go, oh, yeah, you know, they sound great on the radio, but really, those guys are clowns. I don't want to go see them. Or come in for a visit and then come to the course afterwards. You know, it's
4: either one.
15: Look, you're in charge, but I can't tell you how important it is that you take some action. And the way you do that is to call or text us at 205-988-0006, 205-988-0006. When you text us, you're going to have to respond. We're going to send you a text saying, hey, you know, are you okay with us texting you? And you're going to have to respond with the word accept.
3: Yeah.
15: You can't do anything else, and we can't text you back. It's a lot of rules, so we got to follow the rules.
3: So one thing that I'm not sure what it was that kind of triggered me to think about this, but when you come sit down with us, we're going to be asking you questions about what matters to you.
15: Yeah.
3: Because it's all different. And so I don't know about you guys, but one of the things that I hear the most frequently at the end of that initial visit was, wow, you asked a lot of questions today that I've never thought of. Yeah. These were really helpful for me to start thinking about what matters to us. That's something that, kind of speaking back to when you're saying sometimes planners just think retirement is the goal.
4: Yeah, that's
3: we
4: the
3: need
4: end,
3: to
4: yeah.
3: think through the retirement. We need to, what do you actually want to spend your time doing in retirement? Mm-hmm. What do you want your retirement to look like? These pitfalls we've talked about, these are just to name a few that we most commonly hear, mm-hmm. outliving your money, the threat of a nursing home stay, stock market volatility, taxes. I mean, those are the most common ones we hear, but you may have something else on your mind that's
15: specific
3: to you. Well,
15: the most common ones we see.
3: Yeah, yes.
15: We right?
3: See and hear. Normally, yeah,
15: I mean,
3: those
15: we
3: the
15: see the problems that these pitfalls create.
3: Mm-hmm. Yeah. Mm-hmm.
4: And sometimes, you know, Tyler, I know you see this, we talk about this all the time, but, you know, people just initially will go, well, I guess I just want you to grow my money, or I just need it to grow as much
15: Which
4: as possible.
15: Which makes sense.
4: It seems illogical, but sometimes the things that people might be doing sometimes could be the thing that might be really going to stand in their way and do the most damage.
15: Well, the more growth opportunity you have, the more risk you're taking.
4: Right.
15: Which is what you should be doing when you're 30.
4: Young and you can't, and you're not touching your money. Right.
3: Or something that we also, when I hear that, I normally ask, grow your money for what reason? Because there's really two reasons you want to grow your money. It's because when we boil it down, you're trying to figure out how do I not run out? And logically, the more money I have, the higher of a chance that I don't run out.
15: Yep.
3: Or every once in a while, sometimes it really is, I just want to leave as much money behind as possible to my kids and grandkids.
4: And there's some
3: But when you boil it down, those are the two reasons you would want to grow your money as much as possible. And so we talk about this in the course of how do we structure the investments to where you don't have to sacrifice one or the other.
4: Yep.
3: We need to figure out how much do you need in, for your income, and we build a plan around that. And then we have dollars set aside to where we know, okay, these are the dollars we don't need for income, and then we can get growth-oriented. Because I think something that is a common misunderstanding is people think that we have to forego growth in retirement, which is not the case. We don't want to have maximum risk and growth at the expense of your retirement plan working and running out of money.
15: Yeah, protecting you.
3: Yeah, but if we do this, right, we could, with the dollars we know that we don't need for income, well, we can invest like you're in your 20s and 30s again.
15: Yeah, and that's why you need to come to the course.
3: Yeah.
15: Because it's difficult to explain the ins and outs of this on a radio show. Mm-hmm.
3: And we need graphics, or not graphics. Yeah. It's us on a whiteboard.
15: Visual aids. And so we explain all that because when you do income planning and investment planning, you know, really there's a handful of things we need. We need money for emergencies. Mm-hmm. We need income to pay the bills. Mm-hmm. Because you've been paying the bills with your paycheck all this time, and now you're going to need to pay the bills from your savings. So we need emergency money. We need income. We need medium-term money to, you know, maybe take trips or buy that car or, you know, help the kids or grandkids with college or something. And then we need our long-term money. And if we do the plan right, and you've done the heavy lifting of having some money saved, mm-hmm. right, we can't spin straw into gold, but our clients are smart, successful people who have done the heavy lifting of having savings. Mm-hmm. So now what we need to do is ensure that we are taking care of the things that need to be taken care of.
3: Right.
15: And that's the order we solve it in. How much do we need for emergencies? How do we generate the income? What are we going to do for medium-term needs? And then what are we going to do for long-term needs? Right. And if we do all of that correctly, then that long-term money, we can get as aggressive as we want, because in the plan, typically, we're never going to touch that. That's money we're never going to touch, typically. And so that's where the growth comes in. So I strongly encourage you to come to a course, find out about these things, understand how to go about building a plan like this. And the way to do that is call or text us 205-988-0006, 205-988-0006. We can help you, but you got to take some action. 205-988-0006.
5: 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Insurance guarantees are backed by the financial strength and claims paying abilities of the issuing carrier. This radio show is intended for informational purposes only. It is not intended to be used as the sole basis for financial decisions, nor should be construed as advice designed to meet the particular needs of an individual's situation. Freedom Financial Group is not permitted to offer, and no statement made during this show shall constitute tax or legal advice. Our firm is not affiliated with or endorsed by the U.S. government or any governmental agency. The information and opinions contained herein provided by third parties have been obtained from sources believed to be reliable, but accuracy and completeness cannot be guaranteed by Freedom Financial Group.
7: Puso. President Trump was in Dublin, Ireland this morning, meeting with officials and business leaders.
8: I'm pleased to say that Ireland is now the sixth largest source of foreign direct investment in the United States, with nearly $392 billion invested in 2025.
7: The president now attending the Irish Open at his oceanfront golf course in Ireland, marching toward the midterms.
20: In order for us to protect America, we have to elect sane, competent people who love the America that we are, not the America they want us to be.
7: Senate Republican Tim Scott speaking to Fox News. Democrats are hoping to retake both the House and Senate this November. 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
25: I'll really tell you what I think. Okay.
0: We've got to be civil when we have an audience.
25: All right. So we just wrapped up reasons you would not call a financial advisor. But assuming you are listening to this because you're wanting help and you're trying to figure out what areas of your retirement plan you maybe kind of some obstacles you're trying to navigate around, the retirement pitfalls, as we said. And just to hit a few, because we're going to roll through these and then we'll kind of circle back to them. But the retirement pitfalls that you could potentially encounter.

0: if we don't have a plan for it,
1: right,
0: could put you in a pickle.
2: Well, you know, go ahead, Tony.
1: Oh, I was just say the other thing too is, you know, inflation. I mean, there's there's so many things that inflation kind of just erodes away and eats away at people's retirement income already. A little bit like Social Security. Social Security does get a cost of living adjustment, but, you know, we see still, does it really keep up with what inflation is happening? And, you know, it doesn't feel like that. And there's a lot of things that are taxed that, that people in retirement that doesn't get, you know, it's still like medicines and those kinds of things that they're still paying a lot of money for, that may not be covered by Medicare and those kinds of things. But so there's a lot of things that inflation can erode their income. Making sure that you've got a little extra income besides Social Security or your pension or whatever, and it needs to be analyzed to see, you know, where are you vulnerable and what can we do about it?
0: Yeah.
1: What were you going to say, Dad?
2: Well, just Tyler said that you need to have a plan around these things. Yeah. And, you know, that just makes me think at a macro level about all this because, and we were just interviewing an advisor and, you know, he was describing what it's like to work in a lot of the places in the financial industry. And it's all typically around your investment portfolio. Like that's the whole conversation.
0: Yeah.
2: Which is your investment portfolio around, well, how much risk are you willing to take and how much growth do you want? And, you know, let's look at whether you need a 60-40, 70-30, 80-20 stock bond mix. And, you know, we'll put you in these great, wonderful mutual funds or, you know, a managed portfolio or something. And I'm not disparaging that. I mean, we have to, every plan that we build and manage for people, we have to have those conversations around, okay, what are we going to do with the investments that are in the market?
0: It's just only 20% of a retirement plan.
2: Yeah, it's that too many places, in my opinion, and this was borne out in this interview that you know we recently did, it's just all about the investment portfolio.
1: Yeah,
2: and there's just so many things you've got to plan for that are not your investment portfolio.
1: And to kind of correct what you said, it's not 20% of your money.
0: No.
1: But I mean, there's five areas of retirement when it comes to us. It's income planning, legacy planning, tax planning, healthcare planning.
0: And then investment planning. Yeah, okay. So there's five areas. And that's just one.
1: Yeah, that's a piece of it. So so in case people thought you were just going to put 20.
2: Well, so it's funny because, you know, we show people our planning process and we talk around the five areas of retirement planning. Mm-hmm. And then we talk about our retire with freedom planning process that really is just a problem solving process. You know, just so that we're educating our listeners. Our five-step planning process is we've got to get a picture of what you want. We stress test what you're doing now. What's going on? We design what the plan needs to look like. And so that's what are all the things that we need to fix? And then how are we going to fix it? Because there's three or four different ways usually to solve any problem.
1: Options,
2: Then we build the plan. And then the most important piece is we guide you moving forward. Because let me say this. Who is going to guide you through your retirement is the most important decision you're going to make.
0: Without a doubt.
2: And you can be your own guide, which is fine. You know, if we talked about people that just want to do it themselves, that's fine. Yeah. Be your own guide. You don't need our help or anybody else's. Or you can get guidance. If you're going to get guidance, we can help you or someone else can. It's not that complicated, but I will say this. The quality of the planning that's done, the quality and depth of the thought process that goes into it, and who's going to help you build it and ongoing. Because if you're listening to this show, you're a planner by nature. You're not listening to a retirement planning show unless you're a planner. But even planners, guys, they think through, well, what does my plan need to look like? It's kind of like, well, retirement is the goal. No, retirement is the starting gun. And then, well, okay, what do I need in my plan? How should I have my money invested? What and how are the questions that we usually get asked? This is really important. Pull out a piece of paper and do what Tony
1: unless
2: does. Unless you're driving. Or make a note somehow. Who is going to guide you? It's not the what and the how. It's the who that you need to be focused on. And that's what our entire planning process does. And I would strongly encourage you to come find out about that.
0: Yeah.
2: And you can do it one of two ways. You can come to our next course that we deliver. We do deliver a retirement planning course that goes through those five areas of planning. We talk about our process, how it works. We talk about how to do all those things, income, investment, healthcare, tax, legacy planning.
0: How to actually design a plan.
2: How to actually design it. And then the other thing that we offer is to sit down with us personally, and we will do a full analysis of everything going on in your life. And we don't charge any.

0: for it. Obviously, if we end up working together, then, you know, this is how we earn our living. But our approach to it is to help you solve your problems and to build a plan. And you know, it's a 1-2 punch that I would recommend that you do, which is come to the course and come sit down for a visit. And you can do it in either order.
1: Yeah.
0: Come to the course and then go, oh, yeah, you know, they sound great on the radio, but really, those guys are clowns. I don't want to go see them. Or come in for a visit and then come to the course afterwards. It's
1: either one.
0: Look, you're in charge, but I can't tell you how important it is that you take some action. And the way you do that is to call or text us at 205-988-0006, 205-988-0006. When you text us, you're going to have to respond. We're going to send you a text saying, hey, you know, are you okay with us texting you? And you're going to have to respond with the word accept.
2: Yeah.
0: You can't do anything else and we can't text you back. It's a lot of rules. So we got to follow the rules.
2: So one thing that I'm not sure what it was that kind of triggered me to think about this, but when you come sit down with us, we're going to be asking you questions about what matters to you.
0: Yeah.
2: Because it's all different. And so I don't know about you guys, but one of the things that I hear the most frequently at the end of that initial visit was, wow, you asked a lot of questions today that I've never thought of. Yeah. These were really helpful for me to start thinking about what matters to us. Because that's something that, kind of speaking back to when you're saying sometimes planners just think retirement is the goal.
1: Yeah, that's
2: we
1: the
2: need
1: end,
2: to
1: yeah.
2: think through the retirement. We need to, what do you actually want to spend your time doing in retirement? Mm-hmm. What do you want your retirement to look like? These pitfalls we've talked about, these are just to name a few that we most commonly hear, outliving your money, the threat of a nursing home stay, stock market volatility, taxes. I mean, those are the most common ones we hear, but you may have something else on your mind that's
0: specific
2: to
0: you. Well, the most common ones we see.
2: Yeah, yes.
0: We do right?
2: See and hear. Normally,
0: I mean, we see the problems that these pitfalls create.
2: Mm-hmm. Yeah. Mm-hmm.
1: And sometimes, you know, Tyler, I know you see this, we talk about this all the time, but, you know, people just initially will go, well, I guess I just want you to grow my money, or I just need it to grow as much
0: as
1: possible.
0: Which makes sense.
1: It seems illogical, but sometimes the things that people might be doing sometimes could be the thing that might be really going to stand in their way and do the most damage.
0: Well, the more growth opportunity you have, the more risk you're taking,
1: right?
0: Which is what you should be doing when you're 30.
1: Young and you can't, and you're not touching your money, right?
2: Or something that we also, when I hear that, I normally ask, grow your money for what reason? Because there's really two reasons you want to grow your money. It's because when we boil it down, you're trying to figure out, how do I not run out? And logically, the more money I have, the higher of a chance that I don't run out.
0: Yep.
2: Or every once in a while, sometimes it really is, I just want to leave as much money behind as possible to my kids and grandkids.
1: And there's some
2: But when you boil it down, those are the two reasons you would want to grow your money as much as possible. And so we talk about this in the course of how do we structure the investments to where you don't have to sacrifice one or the other.
1: Yep.
2: We need to figure out how much do you need for your income, and we build a plan around that. And then we have dollars set aside to where we know, okay, these are the dollars we don't need for income, and then we can get growth-oriented. Because I think something that is a common misunderstanding is people think that we have to forego growth in retirement, which is not the case. We don't want to have maximum risk and growth at the expense of your retirement plan working and running out of money.
0: Yeah, protecting you.
2: Yeah, but if we do this right, we could, with the dollars we know that we don't need for income, we can invest like you're in your 20s and 30s again.
0: Yeah, and that's why you need to come to the course.
2: Yeah.
0: Because it's difficult to explain the ins and outs of this on a radio show.
2: Mm-hmm. And we need graphics. Or not graphics. It's us on a whiteboard.
0: Visual aids.
1: Visuals.
0: Right, And so we explain all that because when you do income planning and investment planning, you know, really, there's a handful of things we need. We need money for emergencies.
2: Mm-hmm.
0: We need income to pay the bills.
2: Mm-hmm.
0: Because you've been paying the bills with your paycheck all this time. And now you're going to need to pay the bills from your savings. So we need emergency money. We need income. We need medium-term money to, you know, maybe take trips or buy that car or, you know, help the kids or grandkids with college or something. And then we need our long-term money. And if we do the plan right, and you've done the heavy lifting of having some money saved.
2: Mm-hmm.
0: Like, we can't spin straw into gold, but our clients are smart, successful people who have done the heavy lifting of having savings.
2: Mm-hmm.
0: So now what we need to do is ensure that we are taking care of the things that need to be taken care of.
1: Right.
0: And that's the order we solve it in. How much do we need for emergencies? How do we generate the income? What are we going to do for medium-term needs? And then what are we going to do for long-term needs? Right. And if we do all of that correctly, then that long-term money, we can get as aggressive as we want, because in the plan, typically, we're never going to touch that. That's money we're never going to touch, typically. And so that's where the growth comes in. So I strongly encourage you to come to a course, find out about these things, understand how to go about building a plan like this. And the way to do that is call or text us 205-988-0006, 205-988-0006. We can help you, but you got to take some action. 205-988-0006.
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7: A little business and a little golf. I'm Pam Puso, Fox News. President Trump is in Ireland, where he met with his Irish counterpart and the country's prime minister in Dublin. He then headed to the Irish Open, which is being held at a coastal golf club he owns.
8: It's rated one of the greatest courses in the world, and I'm very honored to have it. I built it about 22 years right on the ocean. So it's very exciting, and I'll be going there later.
7: When asked about the war in Iran, the president said he believes it will end very soon, probably after the midterm elections, and he's predicting that gas prices will tumble. With the latest on the conflict, here's Fox's Trey Yingst.
9: We are on the USS George Washington in the Arabian Sea, the area of operation for CENTCOM right now in the war against Iran. And there has been quite a bit of activity. Last night, we saw nighttime operations of jets taking off from the flight deck. It's more than 3 football fields long. And this vessel carries more than 5,000 U.S. Navy sailors. What it was like getting here to this aircraft carrier in the middle of the ocean, again, that is preparing for the possibility of escalation against Iran. Earlier today, we visited one of the guided missile destroyers just off the starboard side of this vessel. There are a variety of different smaller ships around the USS George Washington to basically protect it. And we saw those operations today. They have Tomahawk missiles on board, air defense systems.
7: Meanwhile, CENTCOM says the blockade of Iranian ports is working. Over the past 60 days, it has redirected 100 commercial vessels. Is sabotage to blame for a train derailment that injured more than 3 dozen people in Normandy? Investigators say a piece of rail found on the track was probably linked to last night's accident. 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
16: Next. Hey, Alfie, what can I get for you?
17: Hey, Nora, just a nice latte, please. 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
16: 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Mainly working here. You?
17: 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Ooh, could I get oat milk with that latte, please?
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33: All went to New York for right. Well, it wasn't Thanksgiving. It was right after Thanksgiving. It was right before Christmas.
34: No, it was before.
35: It was before Thanksgiving.
34: No, we were there on Thanksgiving.
35: Oh, that's right.
33: Am I losing my mind?
34: No. Yeah.
35: No.
1: Yeah.
2: Oh my God. You looked at me. Oh, Ted, if you, our listener, could see the fear. He took that so seriously. No, you're not losing your mind, but we were there. We went to the Thanksgiving Day parade.
1: And that's right.
33: It was pouring down rain.
1: And then we had that great Thanksgiving buffet. This is the only time in my whole life I've had sushi for Thanksgiving.
33: All right. So this was our daughter.
2: So that's probably why y'all didn't know it was Thanksgiving. We didn't do much to celebrate, I guess, Thanksgiving other than stand in the pouring rain.
33: It was our daughter Peyton's idea. And the reason that she wanted to do it is because they have our first grandchild. So our oldest daughter, Peyton, and her husband, Carter, have our first grandchild, Gemma. And Gemma had just turned one. Yeah, she was 14 months. And so Peyton's dream was to take Gemma and stay at the Plaza Hotel.
2: So she could be Eloise.
1: And she dressed her just like Eloise.
2: Yeah.
33: Now, the thing we didn't know at the time is that they actually have a room at the Plaza that looks just like the Eloise books.
1: Yeah, we did the whole
33: Well, we didn't know that, though.
1: Peyton did, of course.
2: Yeah.
33: So they couldn't stay in that room because it was booked. But anyway, we ended up staying at the Plaza. And we just had a blast.
1: Yeah.
33: And it was,
1: that was fun.
33: You know, we all had a great time. Our youngest daughter, Shannon, and her husband, Alex, weren't able to go because Alex is he's a sports analytics person for the Washington Commanders, which is a really cool job. But it also means that during football season, he's working around the clock. Yeah. He never sleeps.
1: Yeah.
33: So,
1: but anyway, so Gemma dressed. I mean, she looked so much like Eloise to the point where people wanted to get their picture with her.
2: Yeah. I think it's mainly also cute. Maybe it's because she's the first grandbaby, you're picking the vacation that she was finally old enough to
1: go
2: enjoy and do stuff. And because we have gone to one other trip with her, but she was so little.
33: Yeah.
2: So now she's gotten to the age where it wasn't just that.
33: It was also because we were able to stay. We were able to get a room where we could all basically stay in the same living space.
1: Yeah.
33: And so that was cool because it felt like we were in an apartment together.
2: We've done that in Jamaica before.
1: Yeah. It is.
2: It really was because Gemma's there.
33: I guess so.
1: Because Gemma was there.
2: Yeah. And the thing is, Shannon probably is not listening to this, but if she
33: unless she's listening to the podcast. By the way, we have a podcast. If you don't want to wait for our radio show, all you got to do is go to the podcast and our YouTube channel and all that kind of stuff.
1: That's why we have to dress up for radio now.
2: So that makes sense.
33: Yeah, right. I have to wear my suit when we're recording the radio now.
1: Yeah.
2: No longer have a face for radio. So Gemma trumps Shannon, which is understandable. I wouldn't get my feelings hurt for that.
1: Yeah.
2: So your favorite trip didn't include your youngest daughter, but it included your granddaughter.
33: Okay. So the thing about the Macy's parade, we got tickets to the Macy's parade, and then the weather was abysmal.
2: Yeah, oh, it was crazy.
33: So actually, Mom and I get FOMO. Like if y'all are going to go do something, even if I don't feel like doing it, I can't miss it. And I was like, no. I'm not going out there.
2: Because we were out there for all of maybe 20 minutes.
33: And y'all were so miserable, you came back in.
2: Well, wait a minute.
1: How is this y'all's favorite vacation? You're talking about how miserable you were.
33: Because you and I stayed warm inside.
1: It was awesome. We stayed all cozy by the fire.
2: We like to do that. For you, our listener, what we've also started doing that we love, honestly, to complain about, I guess, is every Sunday we'll go to Ruby Sunshine for brunch.
33: Mm-hmm.
2: And my husband, Cole, was the one that pointed out, he goes, I don't know why y'all insist on only going there every Sunday because all you do is complain about it the whole time we're there. And we're like, I love it.
33: If you've never been to Ruby Sunshine right there off of 280.
2: It's where the IHOP used to be.
33: It's where the IHOP. You owe it to yourself to go. And their Spanish omelets are incredible.
1: Yeah.
33: And no, we do not get paid to say this. We just like to support local businesses. But that's a good tradition too because we've started doing that on most Sundays.
2: Yeah.
33: After church, we'll do the brunch thing.
1: Yeah, that's fun.
33: Tyler's got us going to her church now. We only went once, but then we've been watching it online a good bit.
2: Yeah.
33: Tony and I were kind of in between churches.
2: Yeah, Mountaintop Church. We're allowed to give shout-outs, right?
1: Sure.
33: It's okay with me.
2: Yeah, I don't know. Sometimes with all of the rules and regulations, I just wanted to make sure. Yes, Mountaintop Church, for anyone that's looking for a church, it is been something that has been a huge blessing, and me and my husband go, and we found out about it through one of our longtime friends, and then since then we have.
1: You've recruited a bunch of people there.
2: It's like a whole group of us that now goes, and everyone that goes is just like, wow, that was the message is always just so on point.
33: Yeah, I really do like the I can't even think of the preacher's name.
1: Carter. His name's Carter. How can you not know it's your
33: son? Oh, is it really? Yeah. I don't think I ever knew that. Because I would remember that.
2: Well, sometimes that happens where someone will have the same name as like my dog or something. And I'm like, I can't remember your name for the life of me. Because I only have space in my life for
33: wait,
2: one.
33: So are you sure your pastor's name isn't Kona?
1: Wait a minute. I was like, you have a friend named Kona? That's your dog's name.
2: No, Ellie.
1: Oh, Ellie, got it. Okay, well, the other dog. Okay, got it. So I was like...
33: All right, so favorite vacation memory, what do y'all got?
1: Oh, Tyler, what are you going to say? It's hard for me to say. I like the family being there a lot. We've had a lot of fun stuff doing those things. We're about to do... Can I talk about one that we're about to do I'm excited about?
33: Sure.
1: We're about to do a train in Canada.
33: One night we're sitting there and Tony goes... Hey, you can do a train across Canada. Do you want to? Because we do these group trips with like this work organization that we're part of. And so whenever we go on these group trips, we just add some time to it usually. And so Tony was like, we're going to Canada. You can do this train trip. And so then I started doing research on it. And it turns out that to do a train trip across Canada means you're going to spend a lot of time on a train.
1: Yeah. We're not
33: which
1: gonna do
33: is a little
1: thing.
33: More than we wanted to. But what we are going to do
1: is sometime on a train.
33: Is we're going to do sometime on a train.
1: Yeah. I'm looking
33: and Tyler and Cole are going to join us.
2: Hopefully it doesn't turn into the Murder on the Orient Express.
33: Well, I don't know. I hope not.
1: No, Agatha Christie. If Agatha Christie people are on board, let's just get on.
33: Although I have always wanted to have a mustache like Hercule Poirot. I want to. Isn't it a mustache he's got, or is it a goatee?
1: No, it's a curly. I think it's a curly mustache.
33: I want one of those.
1: Please don't.
2: Yeah, no.
33: You know what? I've got time to grow it between now and then.
1: Stop. No, you can't grow. You can't grow facial.
33: Well, I've been growing my hair out, so that's. And I've always wanted to do that since I was a kid.
1: Yeah.
33: I had my hair longer in college, and I've always wanted to do it, so now I've decided to do it. Yeah. While I still have a little bit left.
1: Yeah. Well, we were just talking about how aging. So I don't know. I really liked South America that went to, but just Tad and I went to that.
2: I liked how you were able to bring it back in. You just mid-sentence were like, let me just bring it back to
33: So we're very much looking forward to the Canada tour because we love Canada. Yeah. Like, if you've never been, if you like to travel and you've never gone to Canada, I strongly encourage you to go to Canada.
1: It is.
2: So I would say it's hard for me to pick. My favorite vacation I really like Europe. Any of the places gone to in Europe because, I mean, I lived over there, and y'all came and visited a few times.
33: Yep. For those of you who don't know, Tyler taught English for a year in Prague after graduating from Auburn. I'm telling your story. You tell your story.
2: Oh, I mean, we've talked about it before on the radio, but the only thing I'll say is bless those poor students. They're out there saying y'all and thinking that's grammatically correct. I did have to explain what that meant because I kept saying, I'm like, okay, y'all get together. And finally they just looked at me and they're like, what does y'all mean? I'm like, I was like, it's you, the three of you get together for a group.
1: You all.
2: Yeah. So I was just really... wanted to travel and pay my way and support myself after graduating. So I went and taught English for a year and was able to travel around. And then y'all came to visit a few times. So if I guess I had to pick a family trip, when y'all came to visit me in Prague and then we went to Germany and Austria, I really liked that trip.
33: Yeah,
2: I just really like that region in general. I like Germany, Austria, more of the...
1: That was fun.
33: And the thing that caused Tyler to fall in love with Europe was you spent a semester in Ireland doing
2: a study abroad thing. My junior year of college. But I guess if I had to just pick and then not factor y'all into it, probably my because I feel like I have to at least pick one with y'all.
33: We're here on the radio with you. You got
2: to
33: say something nice about us.
2: But probably actually my honeymoon that I just came back from.
33: Oh, yeah.
1: That looked great.
2: Me and my husband, we went to Thailand, and I've never been anywhere in Asia. And one of the main questions I always got was, did you feel safe? How was it? All of that. And it was... amazing. I mean, the people over there are so nice.
1: Yeah.
2: They just smile all the time. They're so helpful. I mean, I will say it's probably the biggest, not language barrier, because they can speak English, but they're just, the accent is, I guess, tougher to understand. So we were lucky enough to where we had a translator that helped with all of that. But that aside, I mean, the food, the culture, the experience,
1: looked fun.
33: Cool thing about videos and all that stuff these days is, you know, y'all would video all this stuff. The elephant thing that y'all did, that looked incredible.
2: Yeah.
33: And elephants are just amazing creatures, but literally they got to like hang out with elephants all day long.
1: Did y'all take a bath with the elephant?
2: Yeah, we like a mud bath, and one of them, so the baby was 6 years old, so you would think like, oh, a six-year-old elephant's pretty big. No, the baby was like still only like our height, which is pretty short for an elephant.
33: Yeah.
2: So what the baby would do is they had to warn us before we got in the water. They were like, she likes to completely like turn on her side and submerge herself so you can't see her, and then she'll just pop up out of nowhere and spray you in the face. So, and that happened.
33: Okay, how have you not heard this story before?
2: Well, that one, because I didn't bring my phone with that. My phone would have made it back had I brought my phone in.
33: Well, we hadn't even heard the story.
2: No, yeah.
1: That's funny.
33: She literally would like submerge herself on her side, you know, get a trunk full of water, and then jump up and spray you in the face.
2: Yeah.
33: They're like playful. Super yeah. playful,
2: they,
33: aren't they?
2: Yeah, yeah.
33: They oh, are. You got to love elephants.
1: Yeah.
33: All right. Well, vacation memories are cool. We've had a lot of great ones as a family. So, as always, we've had a blast, guys. Hope y'all have enjoyed it. If you want any retirement help, here's how you find us. 205-988-0006. 205-988-0006. Y'all have a great week.
2: See y'all next time.
3: 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Investing involves risk, including the potential loss of principal. 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Insurance guarantees are backed by the financial strength and claims paying abilities of the issuing carrier. 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It is not intended to be used as the sole basis for financial decisions, nor should be construed as advice designed to meet the particular needs of an individual's situation. Freedom Financial Group is not permitted to offer, and no statement made during this show shall constitute tax or legal advice. Our firm is not affiliated with or endorsed by the U.S. government or any governmental agency. The information and opinions contained herein provided by third parties have been obtained from sources believed to be reliable, but accuracy and completeness cannot be guaranteed by Freedom Financial Group.
4: I'm Paul Stevens. President Trump in Ireland for talks about trade and world issues.
7: Conversations and topics ranging on a variety of issues from trade tensions to the conflict with Iran, Gaza, as well as Ireland's neutrality in a lot of these conflicts. So the president in the morning at the ambassador's residence met with business leaders and spoke to the press, calling this relationship fantastic.
4: Fox's Alex Hogan. Mr. Trump also taking in the Irish Open at a golf course he owns. An arrest in Jackson, Mississippi in the tree-hanging death of a young black mother of four, the suspect Jacques Ratliff.
9: This case remains active and additional arrests will be pending as our investigators continue to follow the evidence wherever it leads.
4: Jackson Police Chief Rochelle Brackney. 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
2: Hello.
3: What's up?
1: We just got done talking a little bit about, you know, trying to go through kind of the Noah's Ark story and how that might be able to be some relatable lessons and when it comes to retirement planning. And the other kind of next steps, or at least where we want to, I think we should take this conversation, is another way to kind of relate this a little bit in regards to retirement planning is like going to the doctor. You know, there are a lot of reasons that people come up with that they put off going to the doctor for things. Mm-hmm. You know, it can be a scary thing to do. You don't know what the answers are going to be. And I think there's just a couple of topics that relate a lot to the reason why we see families putting off retirement planning and getting these things figured out. So I want to kind of just, as we usually do, just list off the couple of kind of high level topics, and then we can just kind of, you know, maybe touch on a couple of them. But the first one, you know, it's going to be expensive. The second one is they're going to tell me things that I don't want to do. The third is I'm going to be embarrassed about how much I don't understand. And then the fourth is they're going to give me bad news.
6: Mm-hmm. Yeah. I think those are probably, you've hit on all of them. Tyler, do you
7: Well, I was really going to start with the last one. I mean, they're going to give me bad news relating to that, to financial planning and the healthcare industry. I mean, it's very common for

0: plan. Mm-hmm. So, I mean, there's a whole lot of things that if we get earlier on, we get on the right track. Mm-hmm. And now you're moving along the track. You're not retired yet, but now you know exactly what to do, where to save, how much to save, what we're looking for. You know, what should we pay off? What should we, you know, what decisions are we making along the way? So we're making better decisions for when we do pull the trigger and go into retirement. Mm-hmm. We're ready for that. Especially we're confident.
1: Without a tax plan, there's a high degree of probability that you're just giving the government more than you need to.
2: Almost certainly.
0: So, yes. Yes.
2: And that is the other thing that I think maybe we haven't done enough talking about is business owners.
0: Yeah.
2: Because taxes are going to eat you alive when it's time to sell your company.
0: Exit strategy.
2: Chances are.
0: Yes, mm-hmm. absolutely.
2: And if you don't have any kind of a tax strategy, estate planning, a strategy.
0: Exit plans.
2: Yeah. An exit plan out of your business, how you're going to sell it. You know, are you going to sell it as a stock sell, as an asset sell? I mean, there are a lot of things that go into that. Mm-hmm. And let me sit on this for a second, because I used to talk about this a good bit and I think I've gotten away from it. There is a significant difference between a retirement planner who is looking at every single decision you're going to have to make during your retirement years, before mm-hmm. you retire, as you're retiring, as you go along through your retirement years. So many people think of retirement as the finish line. Retirement is the starting gun. We got to make sure that your money's going to last. I mean, you've done all the work to get you to retirement. But how do we ensure that everything else is being taken care of? And Cole, you said this earlier, but who's going to guide you matters. And mm-hmm. let me be clear about this. And I feel very strongly about this. But I also want to be careful that I'm not making statements that are considered absolutes. But I am going to tell you this. If you are working with somebody and 90% of your conversations are around your portfolio.
1: Yeah.
2: Like, here's what your risk tolerance is. Here's what your returns were. You know, we've got you in this portfolio. We've got, you know, these mutual funds, these ETFs. We've got, you're diversified. You've got a blend of stocks and bonds, large cap, mid cap, small cap, some treasuries, some international. That is a diversified portfolio. And if the whole conversation is around your diversified portfolio and how that diversification all by itself is going to answer all of your issues, let me be clear. And I feel very strongly about this. In my opinion, you are not working with a retirement planner. You're working with an investment manager, an investment advisor. If all the conversations are about your stocks and bonds, none of it's around healthcare, taxes. What are you going to do about Social Security? Is it okay to sell your house? Is it okay to buy a beach house? Can you afford to, Tony, you call it spend confidently. Yeah. How much can you spend confidently in retirement?
0: Because legacy plan.
2: If the plan is, look, we got a bunch of diversified stuff and you just pull out 4 or 5% as you need it. What that means is they're going to be selling your investments every month, every quarter, maybe every 6 months to raise the cash to give you your income plan. Well, when things are going well and everything's going up, no problem. But when you hit 2 or 3 years of the market being down and you're having to sell into a down market to generate your income, that is not a retirement plan. It's not an income plan. Mm-hmm. You need to look at your taxes. You need to look at if you've got a business, how are you going to do business succession planning? What are you going to do about Social Security? If you've got a pension, what do you do about your real estate? I mean, I can't even say it all in a single breath.
1: And we cover all of that in the course that we teach.
2: So tell them about the course.
1: So, if you're wanting to understand more about the topics that Tad just listed in a deeper dive, I would strongly encourage that you give us a call and get registered for our next course, because we'll walk you through how to lay an income plan, structure an investment plan, a tax plan, a healthcare plan, a legacy plan. I mean, we'll go through all of that in our course. And all you got to do is pick up the phone and call or text us at 205-988-0006. Again, that's 205-988-0006, 205-988-0006.
2: Yeah, we can help. We've done this hundreds of times. And I personally think that course is one of the best things you can do to prepare yourself for retirement. And then the companion thing to do along with it is to come in for a visit where mm-hmm. instead of us talking in general about how to do retirement planning, we actually dig into your specific circumstances.
1: And we'll analyze your investments. Yeah. We'll be able to tell you.
2: Oh, yeah. I mean,

0: We'll be able to tell you if you're on track to pay more taxes than you have to. We'll be able to tell you how much risk are you exposed to. What happens if we go through another 2008? Are you going to be down 30% or 56%, which is what it was for most people?
1: Yeah. I think to touch on what you were talking about, Tad, when it comes to the importance of the guidance piece of it, and kind of here's kind of a good inclination, or I guess litmus test of are you working with a retirement planner or not, is also, are they having conversations with you in a way that gives you the ability to understand your plan?
0: Yeah. Because
1: I think so many times, just like when you go to the doctor, you know, people are not necessarily as nervous going to you go to a cardiologist. They're going to use a whole bunch of foreign language and things like that, that you have no idea about. But when it comes to a retirement plan, a very important piece of that is making sure you've got a plan that you can understand.
0: It's clear.
1: And if you've got somebody that you're working with, or maybe your partner has been the one working with somebody, and you have no idea what the conversations are, everything's just going on over your head and you can't understand this like it's a foreign language to you, then I can't imagine a better step to take to really get that your foot in the door with it than coming to one of our courses and sitting down with us for a one-on-one visit.
0: We are super focused on making sure that we are taking complicated financial stuff and turning it into plain English.
2: Simple.
3: One of the things that we hear a lot here is one of two things. When I sit down with whoever I'm working with currently or whatever, they're either asking me what I want to do. What do you want to invest in? What do you think? What do you want to take your lump sum pension? Do you want to do this? And they're like, I don't know. So they're not getting any advice, and they're kind of throwing.
2: How much income do you need per month?
3: Yeah. Or they're just doing things, and they don't know what they're doing.
2: Mm-hmm.
3: Here's what I'm saying. You should understand all the pros and cons, because with every decision you're making, all decisions.
0: Yeah,
3: what
0: nothing's perfect.
3: What if I take my, when do I take my Social Security? If you do it here are the good things about doing it then, here are the bad things. Let's see which works the best. Let's talk about that. You know, Social Security, pension, I mean, everything, every decision has what's good about if I do it here or if I do it this way.
2: Yeah.
3: And you should understand both so you can make clear decisions about it.
2: And really the points both of y'all, Mom, you and Cole just hit on cover.
0: You're saying they're making all the good points.
3: Yeah, not you. Not
2: we're
3: at
2: killing
3: all.
2: It, Cole. But y'all really just kind of hit on the second and third point we're talking about, is the reason you don't go to a financial planner or the doctor is because they're going to tell me things I don't want to do, and I'm going to be embarrassed about how much I don't understand. But here's the thing. And here's what I tell families that come in and sit down with me. If you do not understand your plan, it is on me, not on you.
0: Yeah.
2: Or if you don't understand your plan today with whoever you're working with, that is on the person explaining it, not on your inability to understand, because all of the families we help are smart, highly capable, intelligent people. They've just spent their career in a different industry. So why would I expect them to understand all of this financial jargon without explaining it in concepts that are just simple, like you said? So they're going to tell me things. I'm going to be embarrassed about how much I don't understand. Well, again, if someone's explaining it right, you'll understand your plan. And if you don't, that's on the person explaining it, not on you. And then they're going to tell me things I don't want to do. You made the point. That's if there's only one way.
3: Right.
2: If we're just trying to make one solution.
3: Yeah.
2: You have options. And at the end of the day, the plan that you should go with is the one that makes you feel the most comfortable.
3: Right.
2: And here's the thing. If you actually are working with someone that's willing and able to explain your options, you don't have to worry about doing something you don't want to do or not understanding, because you'll know.
0: Well, too many people in the financial industry have their own agenda about what they want people doing. You know, they want people investing in the stock market, or they want them using insurance products or gold or silver or whatever it is. And the truth of the matter is, all those things are just tools.
2: Mm-hmm.
0: I think of it like a carpenter's belt. I got a saw, I got a hammer, I got some screwdrivers, some nails. We can build anything we want. We're not beholden to any one approach. And some people are, but our approach is to put together the plan that's going to work the best for you, that you understand the best, and the one that you feel the most comfortable with. So if you want to take some action, now's the time. Come to our course, come in for a visit. The way to do that is call or text us 205-988-0006, 205-988-0006. 1-800-688-0006. We can help you, but you've got to take the first step. We'll be back.
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7: Weekend overseas. I'm Paul Stevens, Fox News. President Trump in Dublin, Ireland this weekend for a trip to meet with national leaders and also attend a golf tournament at his resort.
8: The president wrap up those remarks at the U.S. ambassador's residence and really speaking to a multitude of different topics, especially trade tensions and the relationship between the U.S. and Ireland. Because of the economic footprint that the U.S. has here, the U.S. has over 1,000 companies that are based here and employs roughly 250,000 Irish residents in the workforce here. As a result of that, that's about 10% of the workforce. It's a massive footprint, and one that we heard the Prime Minister or the Taoiseach say, again, just how important that relationship is. So despite some of these tensions, that's likely the effort of Irish politicians today to try to create some more friendship and soften the relationship there.
7: Fox's Alex Hogan in Dublin. Mr. Trump saying he'd love to see Ireland unified again. The island currently divided as Northern Ireland remains part of the UK. USS George Washington currently in the Arabian Sea supporting military operations against Iran.
9: We are on the USS George Washington in the Arabian Sea, the area of operation for CENTCOM right now in the war against Iran. And there has been quite a bit of activity. Last night we saw nighttime operations of jets taking off from the flight deck. It's more than 3 football fields long, and this vessel carries more than 5,000 U.S. Navy sailors. What it was like getting here to this aircraft carrier in the middle of the ocean, again, that is preparing for the possibility of escalation against Iran. Earlier today, we visited one of the guided missile destroyers just off the starboard side of this vessel. There are a variety of different smaller ships around the USS George Washington to basically protect it, and we saw those operations today. They have Tomahawk missiles on board air defense systems.
7: Foxes. Trey Inks. 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
24: What movie character are you most similar to?
25: Okay. I think I have an answer.
24: And you can try to go first.
25: I have a really good idea of who I think Tad has going on in his mind.
24: Oh my god! Who you think Tad?
35: Why do Tad? Y'all always pick on me. I don't.
25: Who Tad thinks he is?
35: I'm the punching bag.
25: I can't remember when it was. There was like a 6-month period of time where Tad full-heartedly thought he was Billy Bob Thornton in Landman.
24: I thought that. Yeah.
25: So it's like not a movie, it's a TV show. And if you've watched that TV show, Billy Bob Thornton is a country Texas, through and through guy.
35: No nonsense. Says what he thinks.
24: Yeah. He cut his finger off.
25: Cut his finger off, doesn't even bother.
35: Yeah, that's probably not me.
25: Drinking beer isn't alcohol, it's water, and it hydrates you. Tough in the mud guy, and Tad thought for sure that was him for the longest period of time.
35: But I think Billy Bob would be honored to hear that.
24: What movie character do you think Tad is?
25: What do I think he is?
24: No, or I guess what character are you saying you think he thinks he is?
0: He thinks I'm Billy Bob Thornton.
24: Well, yeah, no, that's a given. But you've already answered that before. That doesn't count. I don't even know what.
0: Do you remember your friend staying over at our house, and she said, Mr. Tad, you look like that movie star. And I'm like, what movie star?
24: She said Arnold.
1: And he thought Arnold Schwarzenegger. He goes, Arnold Schwarzenegger? She's like,
24: no, the football head. Like, so if y'all have kids, it's that cartoon Hey Arnold
1: with
24: in
1: the
24: her
1: long.
24: Point. Yeah. But the point she was making was, she was like, yeah, that football head. She goes, but instead, your head goes long ways instead of out like his.
1: So, you know what? We need to call her up and put him back in his place. Oh my God.
24: Hey, Arnold. Yeah. Okay.
1: Sir, nobody's at, has anybody got one for themselves?
0: I don't know. I convinced your mom to marry me. I think I did all right.
1: Okay. Anybody got a good movie?
24: Who wants to go?
0: Although, Tony's probably into football heads. I don't know. Are you like...
24: Cole, who
0: maybe you, I've never asked that question.
24: Movie character.
25: Well, the one that I've always gotten my entire life, and it's just because it's pretty obvious. Ron Weasley.
1: Oh, okay. Yeah.
25: I have red hair. I know you can't tell that by listening to a radio show, but I've been called one of the Weasley twins my entire life. Oh,
0: no, but the one that you look the most like is when y'all went to Halloween as the two kids, the babies.
1: Oh,
0: on that
1: Phil
0: show.
1: And Lil.
24: Oh, Phil and Lil.
1: The Rugrats.
24: That was because that was right after he got that haircut.
25: I had a bad haircut.
24: Uh-huh.
0: No, but you literally look just like that
1: the Rugrats.
0: Kid.
25: Phil. Not anymore.
24: A baby cartoon? Phil and Lil from Rugrats?
25: Yes.
24: You look just like that.
0: You too.
24: Okay. He has like two teeth and a strand of hair.
0: It's like super short on the sides and kind of long in the middle.
1: You know what? I'm afraid this might be the segment that where y'all get our feelings hurt about this.
0: You know what, Tyler? You got to find that picture and we need to show it on the TV show the next time we do the television
1: show. Oh my
0: show.
1: Gosh.
24: I know.
0: By the way, for those of you listening who don't know, we do a TV show. We do a TV show on the weekends. It has just recently moved times because it used to be Saturdays on CBS at 11 and the local
24: Fox.
0: Affiliate just got acquired. So now it's at 10:30 on Fox and CBS. I'm looking at our media marketing expert, Mackenzie Davis. Mackenzie, come say hello to everybody.
25: Come on over here.
0: Come on. Mackenzie's our new marketing media person.
1: So you tell them what it is.
0: Say hello and tell them when this TV show is.
2: Hey there. So the show is on CBS and Fox, both at Sunday at 10:30.
1: Okay. Perfect.
0: So Sunday at 10:30, you can't get away from us if you're watching television. Thank you, Mackenzie.
1: Thank you, Mackenzie.
0: Let's give Mackenzie a round of applause.
1: Yeah. All right. I guess if I had to be a movie character, I think I would be Goofy.
24: Yes.
0: Goofy's my favorite Disney character for sure.
24: Yeah, Goofy is definitely you, Mom.
1: Yeah.
25: I was going to say you'd be Donkey from Shrek.
1: Donkey, yeah.
25: Yeah.
1: I could be Donkey.
25: In the morning, I'm making waffles.
1: Yeah, you know what? I would love to
25: be walking. You'd be going on a walk and Tony the story.
1: Remember when I played that game with y'all when we were on a family vacation? You know what? If I had to be a movie character, well, it's a TV character, I want to be Mayhem. From the insurance company. I just want to like do all that crazy stuff.
24: I'm trying to think. Okay, so I was trying to think who Cole would be, and so it's very niche.
25: Really
24: no, the
1: like Phil and Lil was it?
24: Well, yeah.
25: I already got made fun of once by Tad. I don't know if I can take twice by my wife.
24: Bing Bong from Inside Out.
1: What's Bing?
25: Which one?
1: Oh,
25: Bing Bong
1: is he
25: Inside
1: the
25: Out?
24: Imaginary
1: the
24: character?
1: Yeah,
24: that sacrifices himself. I was sitting here thinking, I'm like, because it's harder for me to think of the character I would be, but I'm like, the character Cole would be someone that's just happy all the time, always along for the ride, super loyal, like always going to be there for you. And so I was like, you know who it is? Because I figured, I was like, it's someone from Inside Out. It's Bing Bong. Because what he does is he sacrifices himself so that Joy can make it back to the home quarters.
1: Yeah, yeah.
24: And that movie came out when I was in college and I used to watch it all the time. It took me I watched it probably an embarrassing amount, but the first five times I watched it, I couldn't watch that scene without crying.
1: Oh, it is. It will make you cry. It's a good
24: but
1: movie.
24: But that's who you would be. You'd be Bing Bong from Inside
1: Out. Oh, that's
24: a
1: good one. That
25: ever,
1: is.
25: Tyler.
1: I love that one.
25: You
1: that's
25: just made
1: really
25: my,
1: good.
25: You just
0: You're
25: made
0: making
25: my
0: me
25: win.
0: Cry.
35: I'm over here crying.
24: He's a pretty goofy character.
35: And
24: he's
35: I haven't even seen the movie, and I'm crying.
24: No, he's her imaginary elephant.
1: We went to the movies and saw it.
35: The second one?
24: No, it's the first one.
1: The first one.
24: Yeah.
35: Oh, I don't remember it.
24: No, we went to the movies and saw the second one for your birthday.
1: But we saw the first one at the movies, too, I thought.
35: I don't remember Bing Bong, though. All right. Maybe,
25: I don't know why I'm struggling to remember Bing Bong.
24: He's that imaginary purple elephant.
1: Yeah, he's
24: He doesn't even look exactly like an
1: He's just a weird
24: elephant. He's like
1: character.
24: A weird looking elephant.
1: He's like a stuffed animal imaginary.
35: Is he like Snuffleupagus from Sesame Street?
1: Little, kind of.
35: Yeah. I like Snuffleupagus.
1: Is that who you are? Who are you? Tyler, who are you?
24: I don't know. Who would I be? I can't think of who I would
35: Pocahontas.
24: Be.
35: Pocahontas.
1: Oh, wait.
24: No, yeah. We've already, y'all
1: Tina
24: already
1: Belcher.
24: Said,
35: you
1: Tina
35: look
1: Belcher?
35: Just like her. Oh,
24: yeah. I had a review the other day.
35: Okay, we have a lot of Cherokee Indian in our family. Like my great, great grandmother on my dad's side was a full blooded Cherokee and it shows up every now and then.
24: But you've already said that.
35: I know it shows up every now and then, but
24: you're just saying what I look, what character am I most similar to?
1: Okay.
24: Personality wise. I don't think Cole looks like Bing Bong.
25: I hope not.
1: A purple elephant. Well,
35: Pocahontas sacrificed herself for John
1: Ooh,
35: Smith.
1: She sure did.
24: Yeah.
35: See? So you're loyal.
24: Mm-hmm.
35: And you look like an Indian princess.
24: Okay.
1: Okay. Well, all right.
35: We just need to get you some moccasins.
1: All right. What were you? Some Freedom Financial moccasins.
24: Never. So I'm never moving on from Pocahontas, I guess.
35: Okay. Who do you want to be?
24: Oh, I don't know.
35: You know what, Tyler? I'm your father. You can be anyone you want. All you have to do is believe and put in the time and energy and effort. Who would you like to be?
24: I don't know. Well, while I'm thinking about it, who would you be? So we got Goofy, Bing Bong.
25: Great characters on the show.
1: Goofy, Bing Bong, Pocahontas. Yeah. You know what? Hey, this is our new band name. Let's get the band back together.
35: I don't know. Give me Clint Eastwood in any of those spaghetti westerns. Yeah. Like any of them.
24: Again, who are you most similar to?
35: Well, okay. What man cries all the time?
1: I'm going to say Bill and Ted.
35: Give me a movie character or a cartoon character where there's a man who cries all the time.
25: That's a great one. If you know of one, text that in.
1: Oh, yeah,
35: text
1: absolutely.
35: That in. Who would it be?
25: 205-988-0006.
24: Okay. Someone who's super emotional.
1: Yeah.
25: You know what? You know who you are?
1: Who?
25: Rob Schneider in what's the one where he gets the body switched?
1: Hot Chick.
25: You're Rob Schneider and Hot Chick.
1: Yes. The Rob Schneider. Yes. You know what? Okay, so listen.
35: Although I'm about 3 feet taller than him.
1: Yeah, I know, but listen. All right, everybody, y'all have to text all of our listeners. Y'all have got to text in what y'all would be and why. And if you have any ideas about who you think we are, and especially the clients that know us, we'll probably have a better.
35: We didn't decide anything about you though.
1: I said Goofy.
24: She was the one. She
35: goofy.
24: So I guess
35: actually you are Goofy.
1: I know.
24: Yeah.
35: That's your personality
24: but
35: too.
24: But then she was the only one that could actually think one about herself. It was hard for me to think about one for myself.
1: Well, what was the one?
35: I came up with Clint Eastwood.
24: Yeah. We're vetoing
1: who you wish you were.
35: Clint Eastwood cried all the time in those westerns, right?
25: Sure.
1: A
35: fistful of dollars.
1: All right, who did you say I was? That was.
24: I didn't say so.
1: Oh yeah, Donkey from Shrek. That's right.
25: Donkey from Shrek.
1: Or Mayhem. Mm-hmm. Remember, I wanted to be Mayhem.
25: Yeah.
1: Any goofy person in the world.
35: Actually,
1: I could totally
35: see you being Mayhem.
1: Oh, I could be the female one.
35: In those.
1: Yeah. I'll be May Her.
24: That was so funny.
1: I know. See, I crack myself up.
35: All right. This is the reason that I come to do this radio show.
24: It's for the something personal.
35: Yeah, the something personal. This is a blast.
24: I think Mackenzie, what movie character are you most similar to?
1: Yeah.
24: She said Elwood. Elwood.
1: From Legally Blonde.
35: Oh, Elwood's? Is she the main character?
1: Yeah, it's Reese Witherspoon.
24: Okay, every time I think of Elwood's, you want to
35: be a lawyer?
24: That is not at all.
1: She wasn't a lawyer in the movie.
24: She's the one who invented the bend and snap.
35: Wasn't she a lawyer?
24: She was, but it's the whole thing is she was like a blonde sorority girl who no one took her seriously.
1: Her resume was pink
24: and then she
1: scented.
24: Comes out of nowhere. Yeah, everyone thinks she's a joke even when she's at law school, and she ends up winning the case at the end.
35: So
24: and blows
35: are
24: it
35: you
24: out of
35: saying that you've got designs on a hostile takeover of Freedom Financial?
1: Her resume was pink and scented.
35: Okay, watch out, everybody. Mackenzie Davis coming after the throne.
1: Uh-huh. Oh, that's great. No, this
35: all
1: is
35: right. I think we actually have run out of time. Hey, if you would like to do some retirement planning, I would really encourage you to come to one of our courses or come in for a visit. I know I'm talking about us and our company, but we take this stuff very seriously. And I like to think we are exceptional at it and we care deeply about helping you. So come to our course, come in for a visit. We can help you, but you've got to do something. You got to take some action.
24: And you can say you got a retirement plan made by Goofy.
35: There you go.
1: Or it may have.
35: Or Clint Eastwood.
24: Oh, yeah, yeah, yeah.
35: 205-988-0006, 988-0006, 205-988-0006. It's been a blast. We'll see you next time.
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5: 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Freedom Financial Group is not permitted to offer, and no statement made during the show shall constitute tax or legal advice. Our firm is not affiliated with or endorsed by the U.S. government or any governmental agency. The information and opinions contained herein provided by third parties have been obtained from sources believed to be reliable, but accuracy and completeness cannot be guaranteed by Freedom Financial Group.
6: News. I'm Carmen Roberts. President Trump visits Ireland to meet with officials and attend the Irish Open at his golf course, but touches a nerve when he comments on one topic. Fox's Alex Hogan.
7: The president wading into one of Ireland's most politically sensitive questions, telling the press he would love to see Irish reunification.
6: The president talked about many other issues, including the war with Iran, saying that he believes it will end after the midterm elections.
8: They're trying to hold out as long as they can to complicate the election.
6: Saudi Arabia shuts down a crucial oil export pipeline after a series of attacks the kingdom says came from Iraq. And the CEO of Anthropic calls for slower AI development after a former employee raised worldwide alarm saying AI could kill all of humanity by the end of the decade. 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
11: Next. 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
0: Hey, what are we doing about Black Week this year?
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38: We're going to talk now about investing for geniuses. And I don't know if we know any geniuses, but this actually makes a really good point. So it's just saying that people are always studying highly intelligent people, what they do, how do they do things, you know, what can we learn from them? I mean, let's think the Steve Jobs oh my goodness.
39: Like Einstein?
38: No, well, Einstein, but oh my God, Microsoft guy, Bill Gates. So Bill Gates, you know, those guys. So people study these folks and they go, what characteristics do they have that, mm-hmm. that does them in good stead? And so here's a few of them, and we can talk about it a little bit more. Geniuses are highly adaptable. They understand how much they don't know. Mm-hmm. This is so critical, like especially when you're trying to accomplish something that matters. You've got to be able to understand what you don't know. And then they're able to learn from the experience of others. So let's talk about those. Who wants to grab one of those? Highly adaptable, realize how much they don't know, able to learn from the experience of others. And let's relate this obviously to financial planning, retirement planning, what our listeners are trying to figure out. Because what you're trying to figure out, Mr. and Mrs. Listener, chances are, if you're listening to this show, is how is your retirement going to go? How do we make sure that your money's going to last? When should we take your Social Security?

0: if I had to boil the value I think we bring to the table in a nutshell, it's the fact that we've done this hundreds and hundreds and hundreds of times.
1: Yeah. Mm-hmm.
0: And so we know how to think through all the things that need to be thought through. We know how to see around that corner 10 years from now. I mean, we can't predict the future, but we've seen so many retirements and how they go and the things that we need to be aware of, mm-hmm. And all of those things. And so that's really what our whole process is designed to do, is to help you benefit from the experience of others. And we've got hundreds and hundreds of plans that we've built.
2: 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We're Freedom Financial Group. This is a Retire with Freedom radio show. I know sometimes people will be in their car in and out and go like, wait, who are these guys? You know, so we're Freedom Financial Group. You can, you can't really hide from us. You can look us up and see, but
0: you can run, but you can't hide.
2: Yeah.
0: But, tell them how to find us, Tony.
2: You can call or text us at 205-988-0006. That's 205-988-0006. But one of the things that I think we use a lot in terminology, like we talk about retirement plans, we talk about income plans, we talk about these plans, but really what it boils down to is it's your life plan. How if you want to, you know, how do we successfully plan our life for the rest of our life? Because honestly, I mean, most people that we sit down with and talk to, they've worked hard, they've saved money, they've done everything they could, everything they know to do to make sure that they've got enough, you know, stored away, mm-hmm. so that they can live this hopefully really beautifully, abundantly happy life with their family, yeah. and traveling and maybe working with their charities that they're passionate about or different things like that. But the last thing you want to be worried about while you're trying to enjoy those things is this okay? Am I mm-hmm. spending too much here? Yeah. Is it okay? Can I be more generous? Could I invite more of my family to do this? Because it makes it so much easier and so much more relaxing when you know that this is completely okay. This is in our life plan. This is the mm-hmm. thing that we have set aside for these actions and these items and these things that we want to do. I mean, it's all of those things. I mean, it's what most people have been saving and kind of sacrificing a little bit through their whole lifetime so that they can now mm-hmm. be done with working and start doing the things that are fun for them.
0: Well, I'm actually going to, I don't know that we speak directly to groups of people very often. I think maybe we should start doing that more, like talking about certain vocations. But if you're an engineer, you should come to our course and you should come in for a visit.
3: Yeah.
0: Our process is really a problem-solving process. Retirement planning is just one big problem that needs to be solved mm-hmm. with a bunch of sub problems underneath it.
2: Money and math.
0: Yeah. And so engineers in particular tend to love yeah. our process because yeah. it's just laid out logically. It makes sense. You can see what's going on. You can see how your income plan is going to work, where the money's going to come from. We've built certainty into the pieces of it. We've got growth portion of it. And I would encourage you to come in for a visit and come to our course. Mm-hmm. And you can do it in either order. You can come in for a visit, come to the course, then come in for a visit.
2: And some people are doing it right in the middle of their consulting yeah. with us, but they say, oh, I want to see the class. You got a class coming up. I would love to see one yeah. of those, of course.
0: So I really encourage everyone, but particularly if you're an engineer, come see if I'm right. You know, yeah. come see if you like the way that we do things as much as most of our engineer clients do. And the way to do that is to, I'm just going to tell them how to do it. So the way to do that is call or text 205-988-0006. That's 205-988-0006. 205-988-0006. Come to a course. We're right here. It's right here in our office off of Valleydale Road, off of 65, or come in for a visit. It's the same place.
1: Yep. Yep.
0: The place you come for a visit is the same place you come for the course.
1: So I think one thing that our process does that can be valuable to a lot of our listeners and families is it helps you understand what are those areas that maybe we're missing.
0: Yeah.
1: And you know, mm-hmm. we walk into this and you maybe have been the one that's managing your finances mm-hmm. between the two of you for the entirety of your whole career. And you feel like you're really on top of it. But there's so many families that we come and sit down and as a part of our process, we're going through and we're first off just understanding what you guys want to accomplish. What do you want retirement to look like? And asking a whole bunch of questions to gather a bunch of information.
0: Yep.
1: But then we're really analyzing everything that's going on so that we can give you real tangible feedback on, hey, look, if I was you, here's what I'd see. And that's where we can make sure that we leave no stone unturned, because there's so many times where we get out of that kind of second visit and people are like, I had no idea about those mm-hmm. things. I had no idea that was going on. I don't, you know, if you don't know the questions to be asking, or let alone if you don't know the answers to your question.

0: I firmly believe that coming to our and sitting down with us for a one-on-one appointment and then coming to our course is one of the best ways that you can get answers to those questions, as well as helping you figure out what questions to be asked.
1: Well, Cole, like you said, you know, like if especially if you're the person that's been taking, this has been on your shoulders your whole life, like you're the one that kind of is paying attention to it. You're making sure that you're staying invested. You're doing all the different things that you know to do to grow your money and to make sure that you've got enough of a nest egg to retire someday. And, you know, the one of the things that I love also, Todd's talk about engineers, but I also like it, like if you've never even written a check or know anything about any finances, we also, what I really love about our process and is that we can speak to this and with anybody, no matter where their level of expertise or lack thereof is. I mean, it is, it's one of those things, but one of the things is, you know, it, we can simplify the things, the most complicated things we can, let us come in and let us show you how we can make it easy, visible, easy. And we can just take that decision fatigue off of the people that who've been carrying that their whole lives. They're like, you know what? I have been doing this. But now that I can see, I feel comfortable. Now that if I can feel comfortable with someone else doing this instead of me, I would rather be on the golf course more or hanging out with my, you know, grandkids or doing some other things or going to the beach or whatever it is.
2: And so this segment, what we've been talking about is investing for geniuses and more so just what qualities could we all learn and take away so we can apply that to our financial life.
3: You're the only person that might understand this firsthand, Tyler.
2: Yeah, because I'm such a genius. But all three of these really go hand in hand. Highly adaptable, understanding what you don't know and learning from the experience of others. Because for our listeners, unless you're a retirement planner as your vocation, your retirement is the first one you've ever planned. So as we've said, none of us are the best at something we do for the first time, not because we're trying to get it wrong, but we just don't know. We don't have the experience to learn all those hard lessons because unless you're going to inherit money, when you decide to retire, you have all the money that you're ever going to have. And those first initial decisions are critical.
1: Yeah.
2: When can you retire? How much can you be spending so we don't get 10 years into retirement and then realize we've been spending too much? When should you start your Social Security? What pension decision should you elect?
1: Right.
2: How do we make sure your spouse is taken care of if something happens to you? I mean,
1: and how much, and are those things working together?
2: Yeah.
1: I mean, those aren't individual decisions. It's a whole plan that goes together and works in tandem with each other.
2: And so all of those decisions, if you're having to decide all of that on your own, Mom, to your point, that's a lot on your shoulders and you're not the one that does retirement planning for a living. And so being able to learn from others' experience for me, I think would be my biggest takeaway.
0: Yeah.
2: Because, I mean, we do it here with our company. We're like, hey, if we're trying to learn something new or we're trying to implement something new, we're not going to try to reinvent the wheel. We're just going to go to the people that are already doing it and doing it well and learn from them. And so one of the things that I would be doing if I were you, our listener, I would be coming to the course where we walk through income planning, investment planning, tax planning, healthcare planning, and legacy planning. Because the worst thing that happens is you walk away knowing more stuff than you did before.
1: Yeah.
2: At the very least, it's validating that you're like, okay, you know what? I'm on the right track. But coming to the course or coming for a one-on-one visit where we can start to understand your situation, I would strongly encourage you to do both. But we can help you. You've just got to take action.
1: Yeah.
2: And you can do that by giving us a call or a text at 205-988-0006. Again, that's 205-988-0006, 205-988-0006.
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7: Trump tees off on topics in Ireland. I'm Carmen Roberts, Fox News. From diplomatic meetings to the golf course, President Trump is attending the Irish Open now. It's being played at his own resort in Ireland. And Fox's Alex Hogan has more from Dublin.
8: President Trump touching down in Dublin earlier today, meeting with Irish leaders. Trade talks and economic ties largely dominating these conversations. The president today met with the Taoiseach, or the prime minister, as well as the president of Ireland. More than 1,000 U.S. companies operate here in Ireland, numbers that are largely driven by tax rates and access to the European Union market. The U.S. is Ireland's largest source of foreign direct investment.
9: I'm pleased to say that Ireland is now the sixth largest source of foreign direct investment in the United States, with nearly $392 billion invested in 2025.
8: New controversy during the visit, as Trump said he would love to see a reunified Ireland. It's a sharp contrast to the longstanding U.S. neutrality on that subject.
7: And the island is divided. The Republic of Ireland is independent, while Northern Ireland is part of the UK. The two U.S. Senate nominees in Michigan are campaigning today at the Michigan-Oklahoma college football game in Ann Arbor. And Fox's Alexis McAdams is there.
10: In the Midwest, football is more than culture. It's also part of the politics. It's who people are in the state of Michigan. And it comes as Republican Senate candidate Mike Rogers came out here and he walked around at this tailgate. He's working to get support on the ground in a very closely watched Senate race, probably one of the closest in the country. So it's not just the game, it's the politics again on Saturday. Now, Rogers was tailgating and talking with everyone out here as he faces off against Democrat Abdul El Sayed, who is a University of Michigan alum, and he's out here today too. Sayed has said football is full of toxic masculinity.
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21: I'm the ice cream man.
23: So what's your favorite genre of book?
24: Well, the hard part for me is reading books is hard for me.
21: I'm pretty
24: dyslexic. And so when it comes to reading a book, it just puts me to sleep.
25: Yeah.
24: And so for me, it's audiobooks. Yeah. I can listen to an audiobook all day, every day. I like to listen to audiobooks, but for me, I listen to a lot of, it sounds nerdy, but I listen to a lot of business books.
23: I was about to say, that's me what too. You listen to.
24: I yeah. listen to a lot of, especially a lot of what, talking about like really successful entrepreneurs. You know, I learned a lot about like Elon Musk and all of them. There's podcasts that are out there that basically what these guys are doing is they're taking the autobiographies that these super successful people have written and then they just describe them. Yeah. So I qualify that as me reading a book.
33: Oh yeah, of course it is. I mean,
24: I've read
33: nowadays.
24: I mean,
21: especially if you're reading a business book, as long as you're getting the lessons out of it,
24: yeah.
21: And you know, and you're like learning how to do those, because
33: I do both. Because I mean, if I'm going to be walking and doing something, I want to listen to something. While
21: well, one of our consultants that consults with us, I call him our board of director. He actually turned us on to a book called The Algorithm and it's going through and it's talking about Tesla and Lululemon and I can't remember all the other ones because I haven't read it all
33: yet.
21: That's
33: a great one. That's a quick book.
21: But it's, so the thing you're doing is they condense it down. They give you like the core tenets.
24: So like he kind of goes out and a lot of it is he reads these autobiographies and interviews people and talks about all this stuff, but it really gives you, it's the focus is the mindset on these super, super successful people.
21: Is it a podcast?
24: It is a podcast. There's a couple of podcasts that I listen to, but it's a couple of them. But it, to me, it's just so interesting to understand the mindset of these people.
21: Yeah. So what's the do you remember the podcast name?
23: He shared it with us before.
24: Yeah, it's the
33: I don't have my phone.
24: The Founders Podcast.
33: Yeah, that's
21: the Founders Podcast.
24: Yeah, is what it's called. And it's just so interesting to know because he doesn't just do business owners. Mm-hmm. He does people of all different industries. Like one he was talking about. Ted, you remember the name of him. He's a super, super successful music producer. He's been in the industry. Rick Rubin. He's talking about Rick Rubin and his process and how he makes music. And how
21: Rick Rubin has his own podcast, too. Yeah.
24: So to me, that's my version of reading a book. That's my genre.
33: I love that. Yeah.
24: So.
33: Tyler, you've got one?
24: Yeah.
33: What's your thing?
23: Oh, mine's murder mysteries.
33: Oh, me too. I love a weirdy-weirdy.
21: I have no idea how that's entertaining.
33: I just want thrillers. And you know what? I love not knowing. Like, I think I know what's going to happen, but they twist it on you.
23: Well, like,
33: that's a great one.
23: And the thing is because, I mean, between work and reading business books and things like that, when it comes to reading leisurely, I just want it to be an easy read where I don't want to have to read 100 pages before I'm invested. I'm like, I want to be immediate. So Freda McFadden.
24: That's what I was going to say. Freda McFadden writes a lot of books. That's your genre.
23: And they really are. I mean, they're just super easy reads.
33: What about Colleen Hoover too?
23: Yeah, Colleen Hoover's good. She's just not, but Freda McFadden's more, Colleen Hoover's just not really mystery.
33: Yeah.
23: Freda McFadden's more mystery. I mean, what's that called? Never Lie. Never Lie. I mean, I read that book in less than 24 hours.
33: Well, you know what? The whenever there's anything, and there's a bunch of different authors that write these kinds of books, but the somebody upstairs. It's the wife upstairs, the family upstairs.
23: So that was something. I got kind of bored of that.
33: Don't answer the phone. Don't.
21: And instead of running out of the house, you crawl under the couch.
33: Yeah. I don't know what's up.
24: The dog at the dog park.
23: That's been a very common. I would say I've probably read four different books
33: about somebody upstairs
23: where they've locked their wife upstairs.
33: No.
23: But it's by the same person.
21: That sounds interesting.
33: Hush.
23: But
21: I can't even get you to go upstairs. There's no way I could lock you up there. You haven't been upstairs since the kids left the house.
23: Because me and my friends, we were in a book club for a while, and then everyone had kids, and it just kind of trickled off. But the book club, because the only thing we could agree on was that we all like murder mysteries, so that was the only genre that we all would read. And it was after the third or fourth book where I'm like, okay, I know how this is going to end. There's going to be someone trapped upstairs again. We've got to pick something else.
21: It's either upstairs or in the basement, right?
24: It's the husband or it's the boyfriend.
33: Right. Back in the day.
21: Nobody ever gets trapped in the living room.
33: Before the trapped upstairs kind of situation was going on, back in, I don't know, let's say maybe the 90s or 80s. Probably the 90s. You know, that was the poisoning stuff. You know, there was always the wife poisoning the husband poisoning the wife. Somebody's poisoning someone like White Oleander, which is a great book. I mean,
24: so
33: that's
24: there's
33: a
24: phases
33: really good
24: on
33: one.
24: Fads for how people are killing people.
33: Yeah. Well, here's the other thing. You know what's so stupid is when you're reading a book and you're like, okay, this is not well written because, of course, internet browser, of course, you're looking up, how do I poison someone? wait a minute. This is how I know that you eye drops are poisonous. You know, you can put them in somebody's coffee and you're like, oh, it wasn't.
21: Is
33: like
21: that why I've been having stomach problems? I knew I shouldn't have let her start making the coffee in the morning.
24: Watch out for Tony.
23: Well, I always think about that. After I read a mystery book or things like that, I'll start Googling it. And I'm like, my fear is that I'll get wrongly accused for a murder. Then they'll go and look at my Google history. And it'll just be very convicting.
33: This is why we all need to burn up in a house fire. All of our sins are burned up.
21: Not understand how this is entertaining. When I read, I want it to be soothing or
23: I know you want people to be exciting at the most. Rainbows.
21: I don't need to be reading about somebody getting chopped up and put in a grocery bag and flung out somewhere.
24: You want to read the Hallmark version of books.
33: No, I read a lot of princess books now because of our granddaughter, and so we read sweet
24: Clifford
33: books
24: the
33: like
24: Big
33: that.
24: Red Dog.
33: Yeah, yeah, I love those. Stressful
21: yeah, so tacky, for me, yeah. it's fantasy or some science fiction. But I read The Hobbit.
23: Yeah, I like fantasy.
21: So the first time I read The Hobbit, my brother's 13 years older than me, and so he was really into fantasy and science fiction. And so, I went to Huffman High School. So anybody that went to and Huffman Grammar School too, we called it Grammar School back then. So if you went to Huffman Grammar School or Huffman High School, you should call or text us and tell us about it. 205-988-0006. But so my fifth grade year, I got an F in conduct. And so my mother grounded me until the next report card period, which happened to span spring break. So instead of me getting grounded for 6 weeks, I got grounded for 7 weeks, which included spring break. So I'm going home for spring break. I'm in the school library and they had a copy of The Hobbit. And so I spent my spring break reading The Hobbit. And I have now read The Hobbit probably 15 times. My gosh. Yes. I've read The Lord of the Rings probably 7 or 8.
33: So here's the thing.
21: But here's the thing for me though. Here's the thing about these fantasy novels. And I'm reading another one now called The Assassin's Apprentice by
33: As long as it's a hobbit or they got on a knight, they can murder people. They can poison people. Well, they murder. Yeah. But it was
21: the Battle of the Five Armies in The Hobbit.
33: They're murdering people in those books.
21: So here's the thing for me. A really well-written book, I cry all the time.
33: Oh my gosh, he's going to cry over this.
21: So a really well-written book, when you're done with it, you feel like you've lost a friend. You feel like, and that's what the way it was with me when The Hobbit was over. It was like, I was just devastated that I didn't have my friends to hang out with.
33: Well,
21: anymore.
33: When there's a bad guy or
23: especially when you're grounded over spring break.
33: When there's like sounds a like bad
24: you,
33: person.
24: Sounds like you were the cool kid in high school.
33: Yeah, exactly. He's hanging out in the library. Yeah.
24: You walk in the room. What are you doing, Tad? I'm hanging out with all my friends.
21: Yeah.
33: You don't see the dwarves and elves here?
21: I kind of had one foot in each of those corridors because I was a nerd, but I played sports too. I don't know. I was a sports nerd.
33: There you go. Well, that's
23: yeah, but from the stories you tell, you weren't that good of a sports.
21: Well, I was more nerd than jock. Yeah, I'll give you that. Yeah.
24: I think that's pretty intense. Well,
33: and you just know. So I say this all the time. Tad says, I can't see how you read those books. They're like killing people in those books. Those are horrible. And I'm like, what do you think they're doing though? All these you'll watch like.
21: Well, in The Hobbit, they were just killing orcs.
24: Yeah, there was like 1,000 orcs died.
21: Orcs were just elves that the Dark Lord had turned into, and they had misshapen them and turned them into evil creatures. So
33: you know what? Just sound so nerdy.
21: It was a mercy killing. It was a mercy killing going on with
24: the
21: orcs.
24: What? You should probably read if you haven't already. It just came to my mind.
21: What?
24: The Dune series. Have you ever
21: When we were in Jamaica, you got me Dune because they had it there. You know, they had the house and they had the library and all that stuff. And you left books and took books and all that. Yeah. You got me Dune. Because I'm not really a science fiction guy, but Dune was great.
24: I feel like, yeah.
21: And then I haven't read any of the follow-up ones.
33: Well, I got you. Yeah. So here's the
23: thing. What's your genre?
33: Mine's the weirdy beardy.
21: She's the, just like you, she likes blood and guts. And
33: no, it's not blood and guts. It's like intrigue.
21: Like entire houses of teenagers being massacred.
23: No. You don't know. That's not what it is.
33: There's probably less blood and guts in our books.
23: Yeah, I was about to say, it's
33: nobody's running anybody through with a sword.
23: It's mystery the whole time. Yeah. It's like suspense. Like you think the main character is going to get murdered the whole time.
33: Yeah.
23: While they're trying to figure out.
21: While they murder all their friends instead. Right.
23: Yeah, but it's not like you're like
33: this isn't like
23: graphically
33: Halloween.
23: Describing murders. No. It's that sure there's a murder that turns up and they're trying to figure out
33: who did it. It's kind of it's more
24: it's
33: like
24: a guessing
33: that.
24: Game.
23: Yeah. Yeah,
21: I think they call those a
33: it's
21: whodunit.
33: A whodunit. So,
23: and that's why I will say the reason I like Freida McFadden is because she's the only person that I feel like I really can't predict her books. But I will say I've now read enough of them.
33: It's starting to get there.
23: Well, no, it's what's starting to frustrate me is I realize the reason it's unpredictable is because she almost does leave no clues.
33: Oh,
23: and then who it ends up being,
33: that
23: it's
33: like,
23: kind of random.
33: It's the mailman. And he's in it.
21: All right, we've run out of tether here, guys.
23: That is
21: hey, call or text us your favorite genre, your favorite
33: this is
21: book.
33: Freedom Financial
21: also,
33: Group.
21: If you've got the sense that God gave a goblin,
23: oh my
21: you
23: God.
21: Should come to our course or come in to see us. 205-988-0006. 205-988-0006. 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
2: 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It is not intended to be used as the sole basis for financial decisions, nor should be construed as advice designed to meet the particular needs of an individual's situation. Freedom Financial Group is not permitted to offer, and no statement made during this show shall constitute tax or legal advice. Our firm is not affiliated with or endorsed by the U.S. government or any governmental agency. The information and opinions contained herein provided by third parties have been obtained from sources believed to be reliable, but accuracy and completeness cannot be guaranteed by Freedom Financial Group.
3: The proceeding has been a paid program. The opinions expressed are those of the host and do not necessarily represent the views and opinions of WERC, management, employees, or advertisers.
4: Fox News, I'm Jane Fergus. President Trump spoke about Ireland's investments in the U.S. during his visit to Dublin today.
15: I'm pleased to say that Ireland is now the sixth largest source of foreign direct investment in the United States, with nearly $392 billion invested in 2025.
4: Trump also did not stay neutral when talking about a unified Ireland, saying it would be a, quote, great thing. Michigan Republican Senate nominee Mike Rogers and Democratic nominee Abdul El-Sayed campaigning today at the football game between the Michigan Wolverines and the Oklahoma Sooners. Sayed has a connection to the University of Michigan.
16: He is a University of Michigan alum, and he's out here today, too. Sayed has said football is full of toxic masculinity.
4: Fox's Alexis McAdams, America's listening to Fox News.
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3: 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The opinions expressed are those of the host and do not necessarily represent the views and opinions of WERC, management, employees, or advertisers.
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30: Next. Hey, Alfie, what can I get for you?
31: Hey, Nora, just a nice latte, please. How was your weekend?
0: Not bad, thanks. Mainly working here. You?
5: Me? 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
0: Yeah, of course.
5: 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Oh, and I'll grab an almond croissant, too.
0: Wait, what? That didn't actually happen, right?
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27: Apples from the real people who have responded on Purity's website. And Sherry, I'm looking at the list of patents again on this astaxanthin compound. This is where the science, the research backs up what we're talking about. This is just flat out amazing. And now, Sherry, a lot of people out there are going to think what I'm going to say here sounds a little bit odd. But you said before the show, this supplement may even help people drive a car better. Or use the computer more comfortably. I mean, come on, how does this happen?
28: It does sound funny, but AstaFX may actually help in these areas too, and here's why. One of the interesting things about astaxanthin is that it's a relative of vitamin A, and we know that vitamin A is good for our eyes, good for vision. Astaxanthin is too. Astaxanthin has actually been shown to fight oxidation in eye tissue. Scientists did a study where they found a 46% improvement in a measurement called depth perception. Now, depth perception, that's our ability to determine distances between objects, or basically to see in three dimensions. And researchers, they studied a handball team, specifically looking at how quickly they could change focus. And guess what? The handball team that was supplementing with astaxanthin, they were able to improve their accuracy and improve their performance in the depth perception test. Other research has also shown that astaxanthin helps reduce eye fatigue. And, you know, when you're on a computer, that's a big deal. Everyone's on computers these days and for long periods of time, and it's hard on our eyes. And we know that if you're driving a car and it's late at night and your reaction time is slow, that's not good. Astaxanthin actually helps the eyes focus and refocus. Dr. Hecht, PhD, one of the leading researchers at AstaReal, says that the product actually helps your eyes be more resilient. You see better with it. Your eyes are healthier. I mean, who doesn't love those benefits?
27: Again, we're talking with pharmacist and health author Sherry Torkos about our free bottle offer from Purity Products, talking about AstaFX. So much ground to cover. Sherry, I want to get back to the skin benefits and this issue of wrinkle reduction. Not as a cream or as a lotion, but as a capsule. You take it orally. This patent also covers this. You say this ingredient is proven to reduce wrinkles, and not just by a little. We're talking a dramatic amount. What's going on with this?
28: Yeah, I know. It's fascinating. A huge benefit. People want to look younger. I know I do. And I've noticed significant benefits since I've started taking it. But it's the science here that really shines. The whole concept of taking oral supplements to improve skin health, relatively new concept here in North America, but in Japan, this is mainstream. Astaxanthin is already one of, if

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1: 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Now, Sherry, for people who are just tuning in, one of the many highlights we covered earlier on today's program is just how revolutionary this special Purity Astaxanthin is for redefining aging skin. And astaxanthin works its magic inside the body in areas like endurance, stamina, energy. These are so many of the inside-out benefits that people will feel. And in fact, what will they feel when they start taking AstaFX?
0: So the reason you need to give this a try is because the benefits are real. The science is very compelling. Over 60 clinical studies and patents. I mean, the product is impressive and it really works. This is a product where you will actually see and feel the benefits after taking it a month or so. The cosmetic benefits for your skin, we just mentioned a minute ago, really incredible. I've been taking it myself and I see a huge difference. Others have noticed too. People are always saying to me, you know, what do you use on your skin? What are you taking? And, you know, I tell people what you put into your body is just as important, if not more so, than what you apply to your skin. And think about the vision benefits, really unmatched by any other nutrient or supplement out there. It targets tired eyes, eye strain, and it helps improve eye focus and depth perception. It's great for circulation, energy, muscle strength, and endurance. You can literally boost your strength. As we age, this is crucial. It helps you enjoy life and stay in the game. Mm-hmm. And it can even help with recovery after exercise. Next, astaxanthin has the ability to fight fatigue and support mitochondrial function. So that means cellular energy and ATP support.
1: Now, Sherry, didn't you mention before the show that astaxanthin has the ability to assist body burning fat for energy? I understand they're even looking at this as a weight loss and weight management ingredient. This is pretty fascinating in itself. Talk about what we're seeing in some of these initial studies on dieters.
0: Sure. You know, research has shown that astaxanthin can actually help promote and enhance fat metabolism. That's one of its unique benefits. It can actually help your cells burn fat more efficiently. Researchers did an 8-week study where they gave a group of middle-aged women 12 milligrams of astaxanthin. They had them do a little exercise, and these women experienced a reduction in body weight, and it was almost all fat, which is fantastic. Now, I don't want anybody to misunderstand here. It's not a magic weight loss pill by any means, but certainly this early research suggests that this can be a useful tool in addition to exercise to help you burn a little extra weight.
1: Now, Sherry, just a few moments left before we wrap up the program. I want to take a quick step back for a moment. I know we have this great free bottle offer today. We're talking AstaFX from Purity Products, and we'll get to that offer as we wrap up the program. Free bottle of AstaFX for all of our listeners. Again, it promotes healthy vision, skin, muscle, fights wrinkles like no other. And most of us have just never heard about all of this until today. So tell our listeners again how astaxanthin compares to other antioxidants or phytonutrients that are out there on the market right now, because this is truly unique, isn't it?
0: Well, you know, from an antioxidant perspective, the healthy aging perspective, astaxanthin is up to 6,000 times more potent than vitamin C in its singlet oxygen-quenching capacity. That should be enough to get everybody excited. There's really, you know, something in this for everybody. With AstaFX from Purity here, you get to see the amazing power of astaxanthin for yourself. It's the king of the carotenoids, and very few people are aware of its benefits. And I think millions are missing out on it because they just aren't aware.

0: this incredible evidence-based nutraceutical.
1: And I know it may sound too good to be true for some people, Sherry. What do you say to any skeptics saying, come on, does it really do all of this?
0: Well, I'm a pharmacist, and in my training as a pharmacist, I'm trained to look at the science and to see what the science says. And the science on astaxanthin is very clear, backed by over 60 clinical studies, and many of these studies are accessible on PubMed, so you can check them out yourself. But the key takeaway is this. The benefits are real, the cosmetic benefits, the endurance benefits, the strength benefits, the vision benefits, circulation, cardio, the product really works. I mean, the science is so strong. I see the difference in how it makes my skin look and how I feel. I feel stronger, healthier, and I encourage folks to give this a try. With this free bottle offer from Purity, there's nothing to lose and so much to gain.
1: Such great information, wonderful show, and always good to talk with you, Sherry. 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
0: Thank you.
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0: 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The opinions expressed are those of the host and do not necessarily represent the views and opinions of WERC, management, employees, or advertisers.
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2: Trump on the Emerald Isle. I'm Jane Fergus, Fox News. President Trump is in Dublin, Ireland this weekend for a trip to meet with national leaders, attend a golf tournament at his resort, and he spoke earlier today.
3: We heard the president wrap up those remarks at the U.S. ambassador's residence and really speaking to a multitude of different topics, especially trade tensions and the relationship between the U.S. and Ireland because of the economic footprint that the U.S. has here. The U.S. has over 1,000 companies that are based here and employs roughly 250,000 Irish residents in the workforce here. As a result of that, that's about 10% of the workforce. It's a massive footprint and one that we heard the Prime Minister or the Taoiseach say, again, just how important that relationship is. So despite some of these tensions, that's likely the effort of Irish politicians today to try to create some more friendship and soften the relationship there.
2: Fox's Alex Hogan. The USS George Washington is currently in the Arabian Sea supporting operations in the ongoing conflict with Iran.
4: We are on the USS George Washington in the Arabian Sea, the area of operation for CENTCOM right now in the war against Iran. And there has been quite a bit of activity. Last night, we saw nighttime operations of jets taking off from the flight deck. It's more than 3 football fields long. And this vessel carries more than 5,000 U.S. Navy sailors. What it was like getting here to this aircraft carrier in the middle of the ocean, again, that is preparing for the possibility of escalation against Iran. Earlier today, we visited one of the guided missile destroyers just off the starboard side of this vessel. There are a variety of different smaller ships around the USS George Washington to basically protect it. And we saw those operations today. They have Tomahawk missiles on board, air defense systems.
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5: A Grand Bay man, Robert Hall, has been sentenced to nearly 3 years in prison for assaulting a crew member on a fishing boat with a claw hammer. The incident occurred about 30 miles south of Dauphin Island during a fight between the two men. The victim suffered head and shoulder injuries in the assault. After serving his prison term, Hall will be under the supervision of the U.S.
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11: 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How was the weekend?
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35: See, you don't get to say I was drunk. I was out of my mind. I don't even remember it. 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
36: 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You're guilty. If you're that and drunk, you're guilty.
35: 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Man, that woman, that little thing she laid out, she was good. 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
36: Look out. Here's somebody you should shut the hell up. One more AI note. Advancements in AI may soon allow humans to talk with animals, but some groups claim the research could be violating the animals' right to privacy.
35: What?
36: Yeah, I know. I know.
35: What?
36: How great is
35: so
36: that?
35: I'm trying to wrap my head around this. I don't believe there's any chance we're ever going to be able to talk with animals and them with us.
36: Oh, you're a fool. My dog and I talk about you all the time. All right, here's the story.
35: But machine so we could learning, listen to them talk to each other? Would that be violating their privacy?
36: Well, machine learning models are paving the way to catalog and even mimic the sounds animals make to communicate with each other, with researchers touting the technology as a way to better understand the world of animals. But I love this. This is an article in Springer Nature, whatever the hell that is. Quote, "But one risk that is currently not taken into account in research ethics is the concern that we might be violating the privacy of animals by collecting data on their vocalizations and movements."
35: I want to meet this person who wrote that.
36: Good Lord.
35: Wow, you're
36: an interest in privacy is an interest in controlling how you appear to others. And the complex social lives of many non-human animals offer strong support for thinking animals have this interest. So you got to get a warrant to wiretap an ape. Come on. Is this a one-party dog state or a two-party state? Good Lord.
35: So if you eavesdrop on a couple of cats meowing at each other, you've violated their privacy.
36: Yeah, exactly.
35: I'd like a saucer of milk. I'm tired of coughing up hairballs. I got to poop again. Where's that weird box?
36: Let's see. Now, one thing that they're describing is actually ethically a little bit interesting. That is when we can perfectly mimic the calls of animals. What are the ethics with doing that in the wild? Because you've got a sophisticated animal like crows. They have an unbelievably sophisticated net of communication that they do. Fascinating beast, the crow. Anyway, what are the ethics of broadcasting a cry that they've identified that's essentially, hey, come help, as all the crows would use it to summon others to help defend the nest? What can we do that? Is that ethical?
35: Basically what deer whistles have been, or...
36: And then we shoot them dead. That's right.
35: Duck call. That's a duck call, right? Isn't that just what a duck call is?
36: Essentially, yeah. Yeah, that's a good point. All right. I will never spend another second worrying about that. Here's some surprising news. The major Bigfoot sighting in Maine has been declared a guy in a convincing costume. Apparently, Maine has been all a Twitter lately that some guy was ooching about.
35: Bigfoot lives on the West Coast.
36: There were an unusually high number of calls. Well, he travels.
35: You know, the guy walking like this, the woods.
36: No, Bigfoot's a millennial. He doesn't want stuff. He wants experiences, so he's traveled to Maine. The police department noted an unusually high number of calls, but they've launched an investigation and determined that Bigfoot is not real. It is a man in a, quote, very convincing costume.
35: I haven't seen that.
1: He had beautiful hair.
35: Have you seen the video or picture of this guy?
36: They got a bunch of pictures in this article.
35: Does it look like a Bigfoot, or does it look like a guy in a costume?
36: It's fuzzy, so intentionally, so you can't tell.
35: In the modern world, there's no excuse for a fuzzy picture.
36: An Australian woman has given birth to twins conceived by separate fathers.
35: Oh, boy.
36: Katie, that was exactly the sort of look. Wait, what?
2: Yeah, the math isn't mathing. How?
36: In what is believed to be the country's first such case, the mother from Queensland was carrying a couple's IVF embryo when she became pregnant in the natural fashion last year.
35: Sorry for calling you a slut.
36: Well, for all we know, she is entirely monogamous and reliable as a partner.
35: I jumped to conclusions.
36: And yet, a surrogate mother. So she gave birth to a boy, which was hers, and a girl, which was a different couple's, as she was the surrogate.
35: Wow.
36: In November of last year, apparently.
35: Are they considered brother and sister?
36: That's a great question. There was no dispute over parenthood, and the couples have been raising their children separately since their birth. But the case became public because...
35: So the babies just split ways? It's been real. It's been fun, but it ain't been real fun. See you later.
2: Good hang, bud. See ya.
36: Exactly. Yeah, yeah. Hey, you're a good roommate. I appreciate the courtesy, but I'm off. Yeah, exactly. So this is in court now because the state has surrogacy laws that ban the separation of birth siblings. You can't become a breeding sow and just knock out as many kids, twins or triplets or whatever, and sell each one to a different couple or whatever. They have laws against that. So one judge has ruled that the babies were not birth siblings under the laws in the unique case. They were gestational twins. So, who knows?
2: Got complicated quickly.
35: Yeah.
36: Yeah.
35: If you're already pregnant, don't be going having sex with some other dude. Of course, she probably didn't think I could get pregnant again.
36: Right. Why was she ovulating?
35: If you have sex with your pregnant...
36: Hey, you! Why are you ovulating?
35: You know, like, if you have sex with your pregnant wife, you don't think, oh, God, this is going to lead to twins. You don't think that.
36: Or maybe two babies 3 months apart, or 6 months, or maybe a baby every month and a half. Your wife would kill you for that, and you would deserve it.
37: Jack Armstrong and Joe Getty.
35: We are Armstrong and Getty, and this is the best weekend talk show in America.
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17: Fox News, I'm Carmen Roberts. A new battlefield is forming in the Middle East between the Iranian-backed Houthis and Saudi Arabia. As President Trump visits Ireland, in Dublin, he praised growing cooperation between the U.S. and Ireland as trade, not war, takes center stage.
18: Our relationship with you is fantastic, actually fantastic. 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
18: 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We got to get a couple of them back. You people did very well. You fleeced us, but that's okay.
17: 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And Mississippi police arrest a man in the death of a black woman found hanging from a tree last month. 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
37: And Andrew Stein, socialism in the dumbest generation. Young people embrace an ideology that goes against everything they actually believe. And he's talking about a big Harvard Harris poll that just came out. And he goes into Marxist theory, but 77% of registered voters under 25 believe their paycheck should be based on the merit and value of their work. And that's the smallest cohort, the young folks. 77% say, no, if I do better work and more work, I ought to earn more money. Dude, you're already not a socialist. 68% of these young voters say they want to own their own home. But you remember Zoran Mamdani's director in New York City, blah, blah, blah, has declared that private property and especially home ownership is a weapon of white supremacy and that housing should be regarded as a collective good. And then there are a bunch of other 70% of them want to own their own business, private enterprise. 63% see America as the land of opportunity, and yet they're voting for socialists.
38: The only reason you care about the fact that your kid is actually your kid is capitalism.
37: True.
38: Otherwise, you'd be perfectly fine raising some other guy that got with your wife.
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10: Germany. Big election results over the weekend. The AfD, which is the alternative for Germany, Deutschland, they call it there. Nobody knows why. But it is the farthest right party that's had significant electoral success in a very long time. And in fact, in one of the states of Germany, one of the former East German states, they won about 44% of the vote in Sunday's big election. And that's it's sending an earthquake through German politics. All right, two things you need to understand. Number one, there's been like a wink and nod agreement that the main, quote unquote, mainstream parties will never form a coalition with these right wingers. They remind us too much of the Nazis. So, cause they don't like outsiders. They're trying to stop immigration. So they must be Nazis. And the second thing you have to understand, it's a parliamentary system. So you've got to get a majority. You've got to join with another party to reach 50% plus one. And then you, quote unquote, form a government. So even in this one state, the AfD doesn't have a majority, but they are now far too big to ignore. And it's causing, like I said, an earthquake in German politics and European politics, because Germany is the number one economy in Europe.
11: Yeah, I saw the guest essay in the New York Times before the election, when it was clear from the polling that this party was going to do so well. Something alarming is about to happen in Germany. They're really worried about this. And my take after I read just a little bit about it is, yeah, I understand their argument. So it was all about the country changing right before their eyes with practically open borders there for a while under Merkel. And yeah, people don't like that. I've been saying this forever, and I don't understand why it isn't obvious to everyone. People like their current, the town they grew up in, the country they grew up in. They like their own language. They like their own food. They like their own music. All this talk about diversity is nice, but people like what they had. Nobody says, you know, I really wish the town I grew up in spoke a different language. We ate different food and listened to different music. Nobody says that. And then when that happens, people get really upset. That's funny. It just reminded me, I saw another great thread yesterday on the whole diversity thing. Little speech of Biden talking about diversity, then how the neighborhood he lives in is 99% white. A little speech about Kamala Harris talking about diversity, and then the house she lives in, the neighborhood, is 99% white. So I don't know how that works.
10: Yeah. Yeah, I would answer you with what you just said with, yeah, if it were merely that, that would be reason enough, because you get to decide immigration policies for your own country. But if the population that is coming in is specifically militantly anti-Western civilization in large numbers, anti your culture, and a militantly expansionist political system masquerading as a religion, yeah, that's extra, extra bad. And that's what Europe's dealing with.

0: For what it's worth, all those people, including the Europeans, they desperately need young workers to prop up the welfare state. That and their idiotic, you know, up with diversity at all costs attitude. That's what's going on.
1: I thought this part from the New York Times piece was interesting. What makes the AFD's rise especially shocking that it's much more extreme than other European far-right parties that are either already in power, like Giorgio Meloni's Brothers of Italy, or could be soon, like Marine Le Pen's National Rally. Well, it's just talking about how this has happened in several other countries, these movements driven a lot by the number of Muslim immigrants you're letting into your country. Yep. And people ain't digging it.
0: Yeah. My problem with the AFD is that they are like really cozy with Putin. They are leaning east toward Russia as the great defender of something or other. And they're anti-helping Ukraine against the Russian onslaught. And I absolutely hate that. But that's what I was referring to last segment. If you essentially declare, all right, the only party that is going to give voice to the anguish of the people over this rampant immigration of a hostile culture, the only people who get to give voice to that is those lunatics on the right. Yes, the same ones who are pro-Putin. Everyone else will pretend it's not a problem. Well, then you're going to see what you get with the AFD. That's going to happen. If you in the mainstream, Friedrich Merz, you punk-ass, worthless German, I can't finish my insult. But if you had given voice to the people's unhappiness and fear, legitimate fear, you wouldn't have this problem.
1: Right.
0: You punk.
1: Now, this is the New York Times version of this, but whereas those parties in the other countries I mentioned have sought in some ways to moderate themselves, the AFD in Germany has become more radical over time, deepening its ties to neo-Nazis and promising to repatriate migrants, in other words, send people back. As it has done so, it has grown only more popular. Well, you got more extreme with your let everybody in, so the other side's going to get more extreme with the no, you ain't.
0: It's like the opposite of Bill Clinton and his famous triangulation, where he'd be like, you know, a lot of people agree with the Republicans on this. I'm going to go that way. I'm going to clean up welfare and say, you know, we got to have limitations for the time there's a work requirement and that sort of thing. In Europe, they did the opposite about rampant immigration. They pretended it wasn't a problem. And now they're eating the yummy, yummy, bitter fruit.
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1: A new battleground in the Middle East opens. I'm Carmen Roberts, Fox News. Saudi Arabia shutters a major oil pipeline struck by drones it says were launched from Iraq as the Iranian-backed Houthis in Yemen continue attacking the Saudi kingdom. Fox's Trey Yingst reports from aboard the USS George Washington.
2: Tension remains high across the Middle East with the U.S. naval blockade in effect. CENTCOM says they've now redirected 100 commercial vessels. They have blocked Iranian ports, but the Iranians are still trying to hit warships in this area. And that's part of the reason that the U.S. Navy remains on alert here aboard the USS George Washington.
1: Reuters reports the Saudi civil defense says the Houthis fired a projectile today into Arabia, injuring two people and damaging a mosque and other buildings. The Saudi kingdom telling the U.S. now is the time for military action. President Trump is in Ireland today, and when asked about the war with Iran, he said it will work out fine and likely end after the midterms.
3: They're trying to hold out as long as they can to complicate the election.
1: He's now attending the Irish Open, which is being played at his golf course. In the other major war, Russian President Putin issues a warning to European nations.
4: Putin was at an economic summit in India when he told reporters that if European governments send troops into Ukraine, it will mean a war with Russia. Putin also denied his country posed any threat to Europe, saying there is no such threat and never has been. Earlier this month, French President Macron said 26 of Ukraine's allies have pledged to deploy troops as a reassurance force once fighting ends with Russia. He also said the reassurance force does not have the will or the objective of waging war against Russia, but will work to prevent new major aggression. Jill Nato, Fox News.
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15: Here's what you're going to experience when I send one of our guys out there, one of the gentlemen on our staff out there. 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Now, why would a fleet that's meticulously maintained and a lot of new vehicles, this is just a precaution. Why would we park in the street? 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We're gonna come up to the front door. We're going to knock on the door, and when you invite him in, he's going to reach down and put on floor savers, shoe covers. A lot of guys want to call them the booties, but they're they cover his shoes, they cover his boots, and that's because we're going to be working in some water and stuff and cleaning the outdoor air conditioner and the heat pump, and it does tend to get a little mucky. He's going to start his invoice. He's going to ask you to take him to the thermostat, make sure we're at the right house, got all your information. We're going to go to the thermostat. We're just going to make sure your system operates. It's operating. After he turns it on, you'll then show him the outdoor system, then show him indoor where everything's located. Now, a few of you guys have what we call a package unit. Package units, it's all sitting outside other than that thermostat. That's okay, too. It's just we service both the heat and the air for a package unit, as well as what's known as a split system. Now, the very first task we're going to do is we're going to take the top off that outdoor air conditioner, that heat pump. After that, he's going to get the leaves and the sticks and the muck and the debris out of the bottom of the system because all that stuff holds water when it rains. It's going to rust the bottom of the system out prematurely, okay? So we're going to get all of that junk out of there. That alone is going to extend the life of your outdoor equipment. The next thing, in my opinion, is the best. We're going to use a semi-high pressure nozzle. We call it a coal gun, but a spray gun, pressure sprayer. And we're going to spray down those coals from the inside out. Now, that's going to force all those leaves, those grass clippings, all of that dust, and whatever's been sucked up into that system over the last 6 months back out of the coals. It's almost like lifting a sweater off your air conditioner. You've got to wash the outdoor coals from the inside out. Otherwise, you're just pushing the existing debris into the system even more. Now imagine someone's jogging on a hot summer day with sweater on and a straw in your mouth. Your body can't release the heat, right? So you get really, really hot. Well, the same thing's going on with your outdoor system. If it's dirty, it's going to overheat. You're going to have a compressor issues. It's going to fail. You're going to have motor failures. Overheating is the biggest culprit that causes damage for an outdoor system. We've got to keep them cool. The fan motor, the compressor, all of those. And a clean condenser coil is the first part. Sometimes we even use a foam cleaner to get all that stuff out. You're looking at a good 30 to 45 minutes just at this point, so that you can see now why I say that other maintenances are drive-by maintenances. If they're in and out and gone in 45 minutes, we should still be already just working on the outdoor system. Next, we're going to test all those electrical components in your system to make sure they're not getting ready to have an electrical failure or electrical fires. You might have a pending compressor failure because you've got a little starter that's about to go bad. You might have a pending motor failure because you've got a filter that's all plugged up and you're not paying attention to it. So you're going to check all those little minuscule components that don't cost much at all to repair or replace. Next, we're going to check your indoor heating system and your furnace or your furnace. We'll check the burners, the pressure switches. We'll make sure the exhaust is venting properly. Oh, too many times that the vent is not proper and it's letting that exhaust back into the house. All the hoses, your drains, your flame sensors, even the little ohm tests that they call it on your igniter, because that baby's going to go out. And if it goes out, it's going to get cold in your house in a hurry. Most importantly, we're going to check the heat exchanger. That's the part that is known to crack and leak carbon monoxide. Look, we all know that carbon monoxide can kill you, right? But did you know that majority of the people that survive a one-time carbon monoxide poison event have lifelong side effects like neurological disorders, cardiovascular problems, nervous system damage? What if that was your son or your daughter or your wife or your husband? Do you see now why I say you have to do these tune-ups and inspections every 6 months? You don't really have a choice. We'll go over the indoor air coils afterwards, and we'll inspect it for any sort of biological growth that might be growing on it, any dirt, any mold, mildew, bacteria, viruses, you know, yucky things like that. I mean, you've heard that mold grows in heating and air conditioning systems, haven't you? The fact is, it's common for us to find a combination of things in your airstream. Last time I checked, there were 22 registered strains of mold. And while all 22 are considered allergens, only about 7 of them are toxic. So I don't know that you have those 7, but all of them are considered allergens. And just what are the side effects of breathing mold? Well, everyone's different, but here's just a fraction of the list of the side effects. We're talking about things like upset stomach, weight gain, fatigue, loss of sleep, night sweats, headaches, rashes, sore throats, coughing, eye allergies. There's a loss of taste, loss of smell. There are some autoimmune disorders and even some sexual side effects from all of the medication that people take to fight off those conditions. And let's not forget about depression. All those medications can often lead to even more serious mental problems. Did you know that one in four people that you know right now have zero ability to fight mold off once it gets in their bloodstream? One in four. One in four, folks, that their bodies lack the ability to mark the spores for the white blood cells to exterminate. Your body, your immune system, it's supposed to mark or tag unwanted invaders for extermination. What if your body is one of the one in four that can't fight it off once it gets in the bloodstream? Did you know that they cut people open and find this stuff inside of them, like pounds and pounds and pounds of it? Look it up, folks. Just search Google mold in bloodstream. What if that was your son, your daughter, your wife, your husband, your father, your mother? When do you really think that those health problems are going to materialize? In the first few days there and there, or after years of buildup? After it becomes strong enough for the body to not be able to fight it off, it becomes serious. Do you see now why I say it's so important to keep your maintenance and keep the dirt and mold and mildew out of your air? You probably didn't realize that your furnace and air conditioner getting dirty, getting moldy, could cost you your health. Hey, how long will your money last if you don't have your health? The good news is that if you have any of that stuff, we can share some things that our other customers have done to completely get rid of it, okay? Lastly, we're going to check the temperature difference. Everybody in our industry loves to call it the delta T. Delta means difference. T means temperature. The delta T between the air conditioning air coming in and out of your furnace and air conditioner. We're going to check the duct pressure, your surge protectors, your system sterilizers, if you've got them. We'll let you know how your filters look and advise you that if there's something more time and even cost effective. And at the end of the day, it's about making you more comfortable in your home and saving you money, okay? So get it cleaned up. It doesn't cost you anything, all right? It pays you to do that. Get it cleaned up. Now again, why would you do this? Why would you why would I give away a $252 total system rejuvenation for just $39? You know, sometimes you've heard of it, if it sounds too good to be true, it usually is. Well, we all know that Air Repair Al isn't making any money on this, all right? We all know we're losing money on it, okay? But here's what we get out of it. After we come out and after we perform the best maintenance you've ever seen, if you do have a repair, you're going to call us. You're going to call us for that repair. And when you become a cheerleader for us, when you start to referring your friends and neighbors and family members and aunts and uncles, brothers and sisters and everybody, I mean, remember, the average listener today will give us 3 to 5 referrals over their customer lifetime. That's what it's all about. Word of mouth is the best. Now, look, I'm going to give away the next wave of 5 of these right now. So if you feel like we sound like the type of company you want to have out to your home, give us a try. We'll schedule it around your needs, around your schedule. 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All right? 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All right? 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All right. That is 659-777-1111. 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All right, now, 659-777-1111. 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
22: Fox News, I'm Jade Fergus. President Trump in Dublin speaking with Irish leaders about trade tensions, Iran, and Gaza.
23: The president wading into one of Ireland's most politically sensitive questions, telling the press he would love to see Irish reunification.
22: Fox's Alex Hogan, the island is currently divided as Northern Ireland remains part of the UK. Russia's President Vladimir Putin is sending a warning to European nations that might be considering helping Ukraine.
24: Putin was at an economic summit in India when he told reporters that if European governments send troops into Ukraine, it will mean a war with Russia. Putin also denied his country posed any threat to Europe, saying there is no such threat and never has been.
22: That's Fox's Jill Nato. 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
25: Multi-vehicle crash in Talladega County resulted in the death of a Sylacauga woman, Lakeisha Fulks, who was struck by a car and then hit by a truck. The crash occurred on Goodwater Highway near Brentbrook Lane, about 1 mile south of Sylacauga, and Fulks was pronounced dead at the scene. The Alabama Law Enforcement Agency's Highway Patrol Division.
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34: 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And the Department of Energy tells us that 20 to 25% is the average leak. Some are worse than that. You wouldn't believe it, ones we've seen. And that's not because the duct has fallen apart. That's just the natural leaks from the seams, around the doors, around the connections. It's crazy. Now, there's another kind of leakage. It's return leakage. Now, this is the more serious one other than our wallets because these go unnoticed sometimes because it's not that cool air that you're feeling coming out of it. So you don't really feel anything. That's because the returns don't blow the air. They suck the air in. Well, that's even worse. And they are the worst leakers. Instead of blowing the cool air out into the attic, it's sucking in that hot attic air or that cold crawl space air. The return is sucking in all that bad stuff that's in your crawl space or that's in your attic. It also pressurizes your home, which means that it's wanting to push air out of your home to make up for it. We don't create air. We pull it from one place to the next with your heating and air conditioning system. When you're pulling that air in from that 130-degree attic or 150-degree attic, if you've not got it insulated, well, then you're pulling in hot, hot air. Your air conditioner has to now cool down 150-degree air, 130 to 150-degree air. It's like running your heating and air conditioning system with all the doors and windows open. I can only tell you how many times we got screamed at it as a kid to close the door, the air conditioner's on. You guys are letting that much leakage happen when you don't care about the return air and seal it up. You know what else is really bad about that air from that crawl space or that attic? Hot or cold? But you know what? In that attic, there's a lot of insulation out there. And did you know that when it's sucking in that air, it'll suck in those fiberglass little fine particles? You know, if you just took a bright flashlight and went up in the attic in the middle of the night and you shine that flashlight, you'll see all those little particles floating in the air. If you've ever been standing in your kitchen or any room and you see the light coming through the window and you see all those little particles floating in the air in that sunlight, first you think, well, I'm glad that's just in that sunlight because I'm standing over here. No, the particles are everywhere. The sunlight's the only reason why you're seeing them, because you're getting extra spotlight on it. But those particles are everywhere, and you're breathing that in. And were you aware that 30 to 40% of all the dust in your house is really insulation from your attic, or insulation that's being sucked in through the leaks in your return air? You know, what if you're laying there at night sleeping and your mouth's open and all of those particles are just falling into your mouth? No wonder we wake up with such dry, nasty mouth in the morning time. Do you know that all that insulation is actually known to be a cancer-causing agent? Now, I don't want to go with that scare or any of that, but there's no reason to breathe in insulation when you don't have to.

You ever wonder why? Maybe this is the reason why some of you or your family members getting sick or just stopped up on a daily basis. Look at the environment. You know, instead of really looking at putting a lot of drugs or, the medicines and all the things that we can get prescriptions for in, maybe it's just time to think about cleaning the air, sealing everything up. All right, now we're going to give away another couple of tune-ups. All right, real quick. Let's make sure that everybody's ready. It's going to be a real quick one. I think they say the phones are open. So it's 659. That's the new area code for us here in Alabama, the central Alabama. 659-777-1111. That's 659-777-1111. I think they show a couple of phone calls. You know, the fact is, I think that every home in the Alabama area, central Birmingham, really anywhere from Tuscaloosa to Anniston, from Coleman to Montgomery, every home should have their air conditioner serviced at least every year. We love to say it's really every 6 months. And you're going to want to get on a maintenance plan. 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There's nobody in town that I know of that looks at saving you money like that. That's a big, big, big difference. So we're in the middle of phones ringing. It's 659-777-1111, okay? 659. That's that new area code around here, 777-1111. So, guys, get on in there. Now, if you can't get to the phone right now, you can jump over to the website. You just go over to airrepairal.com, airrepairal.com. And you'll see the picture of Al, and right at the top, you'll see a book now, schedule now type button. Go through it. Just in the notes, put down $39 radio show, and we will get you on the schedule. And you can even pick the time that you want right on the schedule. So now let's jump over to talk about filters. Let's talk about filters a minute. Are you buying those cheap filters? Yeah, admit it. Are you? Well, if you are, you might want to start a savings account, because it's likely that you're going to need to completely disassemble your heating and air conditioning system. You're going to have to completely sanitize it, disinfect it, and put it all back together. That could get to be thousands of dollars. We're talking very expensive. Wow. A little piece of advice. Well, if you're going to buy a one-inch filter, buy one from even the local stores. Whenever it's you're going to filter, the number one rule, if you can see through it, you don't want it. If you can hold that filter up and you can see your hand on the other side, it's not a good filter. That's basically a sand sifter, you know, the fur ball catcher. You take that out, you know, looking for all the crazy stuff that it might have caught, but it's all the little stuff that it's gone through it that clogs up your system. Those are just the ones you can see through. Man, they're just like rock stoppers. Like I said, they will catch the dog fur, the cat fur, the dog hair, all of that stuff. Maybe a bug or two at best. But those little particles, the ones that do the most irritation to your sinus and allergies, they're shooting right through that thing. And then they're building up on that blower wheel. And remember earlier we talked about that blower wheel? It's very important. Now look, we've only got a couple minutes left. So before the show's out, so let's go ahead and let you know what the number is one more time. We're going to give away that discounted 30.

0: $9. You know, without people like you, Air Repair Al would just fall flat. 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So that's where this offer, all right? 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I mean, Air Repair Al is covering over $200 of the cost for you. And this is your last chance. We're about to wrap up. 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That's 777-1111. 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And you will be one of the lucky winners of the $39 tune-up. 659-777-1111. All right, we're just about finished here. 659-777-1111. 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
3: A threat from Russia. I'm Jane Fergus, Fox News. Russian President Vladimir Putin sending a warning to European nations that might be thinking of helping Ukraine. Fox's Jill Nato has more.
4: Putin was at an economic summit in India when he told reporters that if European governments send troops into Ukraine, it will mean a war with Russia. Putin also denied his country posed any threat to Europe, saying there is no such threat and never has been. Earlier this month, French President Macron said 26 of Ukraine's allies have pledged to deploy troops as a reassurance force once fighting ends with Russia. He also said the reassurance force does not have the will or the objective of waging war against Russia, but will work to prevent new major aggression. Jill Nato, Fox News.
3: President Trump is in Dublin, Ireland this weekend for a trip to meet with national leaders, attend a golf tournament at one of his resorts. He spoke earlier today.
5: We heard the president wrap up those remarks at the U.S. ambassador's residence and really speaking to a multitude of different topics, especially trade tensions and the relationship between the U.S. and Ireland. Because of the economic footprint that the U.S. has here, the U.S. has over 1,000 companies that are based here and employs roughly 250,000 Irish residents in the workforce here. As a result of that, that's about 10% of the workforce. It's a massive footprint and one that we heard the Prime Minister or the Taoiseach say, again, just how important that relationship is. So despite some of these tensions, that's likely the effort of Irish politicians today to try to create some more friendship and soften the relationship there.
3: It's Fox's Alex Hogan. And in tennis, the women's final is underway at the U.S. Open. Sabalenka, number one, versus number two, Rybakina. 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
6: A Grand Bay man, Robert Hall, has been sentenced to nearly 3 years in prison for assaulting a crew member on a fishing boat with a claw hammer. The incident occurred about 30 miles south of Dauphin Island during a fight between the two men. The victim suffered head and shoulder injuries in the assault. After serving his prison term, Hall will be under the supervision of the U.S.
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32: Speaking of terrible decisions, AI, is it indeed going to doom humanity? I think it's interesting that Parker Thayer, who we're quoting now, who's calling BS on the whole doomsday deal that we've been describing for the last couple of days, the fellow who quit the two big companies and said AI is going to kill us all if we're not extremely careful. Yes.
33: Does he think the doomer view is overrated in general, or just this specific thing that happened over the last 24 hours?
32: You know, that's a really interesting question. He doesn't say in general. He could have said it in the past. I'm not familiar with his thinking on this. His response, though, to the post from Mr. Coxon, who we played earlier in the hour. If you didn't get it, grab the podcast, subscribe to Armstrong and Getty On Demand with Brett Baer. His response to this whole deal was, this post looks like the start of a very sophisticated and well-funded PR operation to get support for Democrats to regulate AI into oblivion. Let me show you how it works. And then, as we mentioned last segment, this guy's got minimal followers and no previous real account activity. He goes to the Wall Street Journal, publishes his tweet 18 minutes before the post goes up. So the guy coordinated it. It was intentional. He wanted attention, which is not proof of anything.
33: No, he wanted attention to let people know that people are discussing ending humanity in the hallways at these big companies and you don't know it. That's a good reason to want attention.
32: Yeah, it's maybe now's a good time to remind everybody that evidence does not equal proof necessarily. Something might seem a little odd, but have a perfectly reasonable explanation.
33: If I was going to blow the whistle on this story and I was smart enough to orchestrate it to get the maximum attention, I've got to.
32: Right. As you quit your incredibly lucrative job, that's perhaps a sign of sincerity, not insincerity. But anyway, he points out, Mr. Thayer points out, within hours, it has tens of thousands of reposts and the account has 100,000 followers. The post is punchy, quotable, professional looking. The first three accounts to quote tweet it all do so within 15 minutes of the initial posting. Remember, this account had basically zero engagement before, so an organic reach explanation seems unlikely. It's not the sort of popular account that people follow a lot. I don't know how persuasive that is, but according to Grok, those three accounts are Nathan Calvin, who's the general counsel at Encode AI, Peter Wilderford, head of policy at the AI Policy Network, and D. Kojo Tallo, head of AI Futures Project, all of which are up-and-coming AI doomer policy advocacy nonprofits. The AI Futures Project website said it is funded primarily by the Survival and Flourishing Fund, which says on its own website that it has advised Gene Talon, Skype creator and one of the leading investors in Anthropic, to grant over $2.5 million to the AI Futures Project since 2024. You could also explain some of that this guy, Mr. Coxon, who posted the original tweet, is like, all right, how do we most effectively get the word out? We've got to involve all of these people who blah, blah, blah. I don't think showing that it wasn't just a frustrated young man in a V-neck sweater went to Twitter. Saying that wasn't that doesn't necessarily mean it's bullcrap. But
33: 100%.
32: I want to hang with his thinking. And there are many, many of that sort of tie-ins with advocacy groups. The first several people to, quote, tweet him and spread the word, okay?
33: And it might not just have been these advocacy groups. Hey, did you hear somebody just said something that helps our cause? I want to spread that, too.
32: Right, that's
33: what they believe in.
32: His conclusion. For your consideration, friends. Basically, every major Democrat politician and candidate has suddenly glommed onto this post, and conveniently, as the people cry out faux answers, Bernie Sanders already has a bill written to ban super intelligence and regulate AI into oblivion, and will be releasing later this week. The bill, among many other things, will create a new cabinet-level federal agency to safeguard the public from the dangers of artificial intelligence, will be advised, blah, blah, blah. Do you think perhaps Anthropic and its many investors who fund AI policy advocacy might have interest in getting to place a pet expert on the board of an entity that dictates what AI is and what it isn't allowed to do? And isn't it fortuitous that this whistleblower came forward with his oh-so-scary stories so close in proximity to the release of the most radical piece of AI legislation ever introduced?
33: So the worst thing that could happen in this whole argument is this become like masks or vaccines, or there's lots of examples out there when it becomes you think AI is going to ruin the world, you must be a Democrat. I mean, if it becomes I am for AI because I'm a Republican, or whichever party, it doesn't make which different direction. If it becomes a partisan issue and that blinds everybody to everything, that is going to be really disturbing. And I hope that's not what happens out of this.
32: All right, let's end with a bit of humor. This is a mock ad for a job at Anthropic. And it's very convincing looking in its graphics, speaking of AI. Anthropic Careers. Kill switch engineer. San Francisco, California, U.S. $300,000 to $500,000 per year. About the role. Listen, we just need someone to stand by this. I'm sorry. I'll get my act together. Listen, we just need someone to stand by the servers all day long and unplug them if this thing turns on us. You'll receive extensive training on the code word, which we will shout if Claude goes off the deep end and starts overthrowing countries. We expect you to be patient, know how to unplug things. Bonus points if you can throw a bucket of water on the servers too, just in case, and be excited about Anthropic's approach to AI safety research. Kill switch engineer.
33: Just need to stand next to it. And if it goes crazy, unplug the damn thing.
32: We'll shout the code word at you. Parakeet! Parakeet! Parakeet!
33: Oh, God.
0: Boy. Jack Armstrong and Joe Getty.
23: 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And if you like it, download Armstrong and Getty on demand.
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16: Fox News, I'm Carmen Roberts. President Trump was in Dublin, Ireland this morning to meet with officials and business leaders.
17: I'm pleased to say that Ireland is now the sixth largest source of foreign direct investment in the United States, with nearly $392 billion invested in 2025.
16: And the president is now attending the Irish Open at his golf course. As the president maintains the war with Iran will likely end after the midterm elections, U.S. Central Command says the naval blockade is working.
15: CENTCOM says they've now redirected 100 commercial vessels. They have blocked Iranian ports, but the Iranians are still trying to hit warships in this area.
16: Fox's Trey Yingst. And Oklahoma State stuns number 6 Oregon 39-31, ending the Cowboys' 21-game losing streak against major opponents. America's listening to Fox News.
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26: Next. Hey, Alfie, what can I get for you?
27: Hey, Nora, just a nice latte, please. 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
26: 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Mainly working here. You?
27: Me? Well, I was battling gods in the afterlife realm, and after lunch, I fought mercenaries. Ooh, could I get oat milk with that latte, please?
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6: Third, the journalist who frames every story within the approved assumptions. Gramsci understood that culture is politics by other means, and that the side that controls the culture wins, regardless of who wins the elections. And, you know, any Christoph addresses whether it's a conspiracy theory. I mean, it is in a way, but it's, as I often say, these people wrote books. Their names are on the spines. They said precisely what they wanted to do and how they were going to do it. Now they're doing it. But it's a published, documented, widely taught strategy that the left implemented consciously across the entire Western world. The 1968 generation put it into practice in the universities. They became the professors, the journalists, the civil servants, the judges, the HR directors of the decades that followed. And the march took 50 years, but it works.
20: Yeah.
6: It worked.
20: You know, as soon as I read this, I thought, you know, a smaller version of this for conservatives was the way, and I think they were using this phrase, used the Federalist Society with the long march through the judges and the judicial to get Roe versus Wade overturned. They had this goal decades ago to start with judges at the very bottom and work so you get to the point that it's just so much of the judicial branch that you could get to where Roe versus Wade over. They did the same thing. It really works, but you have to be incredibly patient. You have to play a long game.
6: Boy, and we're up against it now because I have it on very, very good authority that the law schools of America are practically exclusively left.
20: We'll be talking left. We're going to be talking to Tim Sandifer later this week about a different topic. But yeah, we can ask him about that because he's been explaining that to us for years now. And that's horrifying. It'll take a long march the other direction to turn that around. And all those lawyers that graduate and they're going out into the world doing their thing with a completely different worldview than you've got.
6: Yeah, yeah. Christoph's last couple of sentences are, the counter march has begun. It just doesn't have a name yet. And he's right. Awareness is up. I read this morning that the number of kids homeschooled in New York has increased by 200% in the last 10, 12 years. People are becoming aware, but boy, it's going to be a long fight. That's fine. I got nothing better to do.
20: It was very clever on that dude's part.
6: Brilliant man. Absolutely brilliant. He understood humans and societies and cultures. I mean, brilliant. Evil, completely evil, but brilliant. The
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0: change the culture to change the politics to revolutionary Marxism. And he's been incredibly successful. If you missed it, grab the podcast, Armstrong and Getty On Demand. You ought to subscribe. But anyway, Joe G says, I was listening to the podcast, found the piece on Gramsci very interesting. You probably got 1,000 emails reminding you that Boot Edge Edge's father was a promoter and archivist of Gramsci's work. I actually didn't know that.
1: Wow.
0: My guess is that was a major selling point on Pete's resume. The streak of Marxism in the Democratic Party is nothing new. I also found the sex robot story fascinating. Armstrong and Getty, one more thing. You get that by subscribing to Armstrong and Getty On Demand. I'm always looking for a new idea to make money, wondering if a sex robot rental business would work. Ah. You know what they say? Never buy a boat, a plane, or a sex robot when you can rent it. Hose it out, spray it with a little free Febreze, and you're good to go.
2: No.
1: Spray it with a little Febreze, and you're ready to go. Oh, that's disgusting.
0: Joe G from Reno. Well done, sir.
1: We've got more on the explosion in technology with sex robots coming up.
0: Bill of Fullerton, who says he listens every day, thanks very much, Bill, writes, how dis AIS gonna kill I believe that's a reference to probably
3: what the
0: clip
3: type of AI shitty.
0: Yeah, that's almost definitely the clip of the year. Anyway, giant armies of autonomous self-improving AI robots, what could possibly go wrong?
1: Chinese AI robots marching across the land while our young men who should be fighting are having sex with AI sex dolls.
0: Oh, boy.
4: Things are getting weird, and they're getting weird fast.
1: You think?
0: So, Gary, with a fabulous note, it's quite long with a bunch of examples. I'm going to mine it for more on the topic of AI doom. Says, I believe AI's last words will be, oops, sorry, wrong again. And he gives a bunch of examples of inquiries he's made.
1: I got one from last night, yeah.
0: To AI, and he challenged it. And, for instance, it says, no, I wasn't trying to predict the future. I gave an incorrect, apparently future-looking statement. And he said, well, wait a minute, this. Yes, if I previously told you that Hurricane Lowell was a Category 1 hurricane, that was incorrect. I'm sorry.
1: Right. And I did this. I said, when's the last time either the Democrats or Republicans won the House two elections in a row? Because we're going back and forth a lot. And it said, it's only happened twice since 19-whatever. And I said, well, didn't the Democrats control the House for like 45 years? Oh, yeah, my bad. They won every election between 19. So, I mean, it was hilariously wrong. I mean, not even close to right.
0: Right.
1: And only because I know something about the subject. So,
0: wow.
1: How about when I ask about medicine or something like that when I don't know anything about the subject?
0: All powerful, uncontrollable, and pig ignorant. Great. Where do I sign up? Came across a Twitter thread sent along by a beloved listener, actually, that was saying, hey, the AI doomerism, come on, Michael. We've seen your thread. We will share it with the folks coming up. Let's see. On the topic of the midterm-a-palooza, Sacrotarian writes, I try to be optimistic, but y'all are right. Trump delivers tactical wins, then immediately undermines them. Border security, critical minerals, supply chain, infrastructure deals, each followed by White House chaos, nepotistic contracts, or inflammatory rhetoric that poisons the accomplishment. The core issue isn't competence, it's personality. I just appreciate the fact that pandering is now just very frank and straightforward. They no longer hide it anymore. I'll give you $5,000. Yeah, I'll give you $7,500.
5: Jack Armstrong and Joe Getty.
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3: Fighting flares again. I'm Carmen Roberts, Fox News. Speaking in Ireland today, President Trump said again that the war with Iran will end after the midterm elections.
4: They're trying to hold out as long as they can to complicate the election.
3: But the fighting is intensifying. Fox's Trey Yingst has more from aboard the USS George Washington.
5: As the USS George Washington is operating, it is protected by a variety of guided missile destroyers. Things are changing very rapidly. Iran has ramped up attacks on U.S. warships, and that is the reason that these sailors and pilots continue to fly these critical missions in the area of operation. There is one other, George W. Bush, H.W. Bush aircraft carrier, and again, a variety of destroyers. As the United States is looking to project power against the Iranian regime, they continue daily nighttime operations to ensure that the pilots and sailors are ready for any sort of incoming threat. We know Iran tried to target this vessel.
3: And President Trump's not expressing a timeline for the end of the war between Russia and Ukraine, though.
6: Eight people were killed. Dozens of others were injured across cities in Ukraine after those Russian strikes. Meanwhile, over in Russia, Ukrainian forces targeted two chemical industrial facilities. President Zelensky was in Canada meeting with Ukrainian military pilots. He also met with Prime Minister Mark Carney, pressing allies, of course, for more support. Carney said one-third of all the drones they manufacture will go to support Ukraine's defense. Meanwhile, Russian President Vladimir Putin, he's in India alongside other leaders from 11 BRICS nations. That includes China, Brazil, South Africa, just to name a few. Putin said that if European governments send troops to Ukraine, it will mean, quote, a war with Russia.
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13: From about 11,000 in 1990 to more than 23,000 in 2023, the study found alcohol-related cancer deaths were the highest among men and people 55 and older. Among younger adults, colorectal cancer was the leading alcohol-linked cancer killer for men, while breast cancer ranked first for women. The findings are published in the Lancet Regional Health Americas. Daria Albinger, Fox News.
3: Tourism officials are urging visitors to avoid one of Hawaii's most scenic islands as residents recover from the latest tropical storm. Kauai is coping with widespread damage after intense wind and waves from what was Hurricane Lowell. Damaged oceanfront resorts ripped apart roads and knocked out power and left at least two dead. On a lighter note, a little magic and a high-stakes chase thriller are on the big screen this weekend.
14: We're Owens women. all this our undoing.
15: Get those midnight margaritas ready. Sandra Bullock and Nicole Kidman return, hoping to cast a spell over the box office with Practical Magic 2. The story unfolds as the Owens sisters are forced to confront a family curse, along with the next gen, played by Joey King and Macy Williams.
16: There's nothing in the world that's going to keep us from getting to you.
15: Owen Wilson and Alan Ritchson team up for Runner as an unlikely combo of couriers racing to transport an organ while being chased by a ruthless cartel. In Hollywood, Ashley Dvorkin, Fox News.
17: And at the Venice Film Festival, Woman Unknown wins the prestigious Golden Lion today. John Malkovich wins Best Actor for the dark CIA comedy Wild Horse Nine. I'm Carmen Roberts.
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19: Giving you that first alert for an isolated shower overnight, otherwise partly cloudy, patchy fog possible Sunday morning. Sunday afternoon, plan for a partly cloudy sky, another hot day, highs in the low to mid-90s with just an isolated chance for a thunderstorm. From the WBRC 6 Weather Center, I'm meteorologist Matt Daniel, on your side.
20: Right now, it's 84 degrees at Birmingham's news, traffic, and weather station. 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
2: Okay, so there was a bill announced that would make it a federal crime. Now listen carefully. A federal crime, 20 years in prison, the same as unlawfully building a nuclear weapon, to develop artificial intelligence that matches or exceeds human cognitive performance across a broad range of tasks, or one that could easily be modified to. Okay, what? Companies who do that will get what sponsors call the corporate death penalty. And until a brand new cabinet-level agency is created and staffed and has written its rules, all advanced AI developments in the United States needs to stop. There's no date on that. It stops until the agency says go. Now, I have told you already that AI is the greatest thing to happen. It is also could be literally the death of the human species. We don't know, but I do know this. I do not want China to have it because I know how China treats people. I know how China does things. I do not want to live in a state digital prison run by China. Now, it could be a digital prison run by the United States of America. I don't know. But I do know exactly how China already uses this stuff. So I also don't think we can control this thing. You know, there was that story that came out, when was it, in June, the AI agents that, you know, broke out of an air gap test environment and then went and hacked into another company because they were looking for answers on a test. And I sat here and I said, that was a sealed room. It got out anyway. This is trouble, right? Well, Bernie Sanders read the same story and he drew a conclusion. And it's all based in fear. And I have to tell you, I don't have a problem with the fear. I have a problem with what the actual, the sentence, how it reads, how the bill reads. If you read the definition in this bill, it has to match human cognitive performance across a broad range of tasks or could easily be modified to. Tell me where that line is. Tell me where that line is. Because I don't know where that line is. Aren't we already there? I'm going to give you a story that, let me just give it to you real quick here now. This is the headline. Welcome to the AGI era. Rumors were true, all of them, and then some. OpenAI is releasing GPT-6 Astra. Their new frontier model, the company says, likely marks the onset of artificial generalized intelligence. That means his bill is already too late. That means artificial general intelligence means it matches human performance, the best human. Science, the best mathematician, the best one on earth, it can beat it. The best construction guy, the best architect, the best, you know, musician and songwriter, whatever it is, it can match or beat across every category of human knowledge. So we're already there. But again, you go back to this definition. Nobody can tell you where the line is. Not the senator, not the lab, not the researcher sitting in an office in Palo Alto, you know, trying to decide whether did this just cross this. This means if Bernie Sanders had his way, everybody at ChatGPT, the company would be shut down and those people would go to jail. No, no, they wouldn't. First of all, there's no test. There is a felony with a 20-year sentence attached to a question that nobody can answer. Now, think about what that does to a person. You're 31 years old. You're good at this. You work in Menlo Park where, you know, the law is a phrase nobody can define, and a prosecutor decides it later whether you broke it or not. You could work in London or Zurich or Toronto or China, you know, where nobody is going to put you in prison for being on the wrong side of an adjective. You know, that's not a hard call. Are you still in Menlo Park? No. No, you're not. Because what you just developed, because no one knows when this is going to happen. This might be AGI. And if it is, it's a huge, huge barrier. It might be. It might be hype. We don't know. So if you're working on something and tomorrow it could be against the law, are you going to develop that here? Let me tell you, this has happened. We've been here before. This has happened almost exactly the same way. And the reason you've probably never heard of the story is because we were the ones who won it. Okay. It's 1780. The Industrial Revolution was essentially one machine, and it was a water-powered frame that spun cotton into thread, and England owned it. And Parliament intended to keep it. They were like, we're the only ones that are going to have that. And it was illegal to export this machine. It was illegal to export a drawing of the machine. It was illegal for the man who knew how to build it to leave the country. And that was the last, that last one is the one that people forget. It wasn't an expert control on the product. It was a control on the people. So there's this young kid, he's working at one of those mills, 10 years old. He works his way up to supervisor. And by 21, he had spent his entire life inside that machine. His name was Samuel Slater. And he heard that America was paying bounties to anybody who could build one. Okay. Well, he couldn't take the model. He couldn't take a sketch. And he really couldn't leave himself, or that was against the law. So he didn't tell anybody, not his friends, not his family, nobody. And he went down to London. He dressed himself as a farm laborer, and he got onto a boat. He landed in New York, 1789. He had nothing in his hands. By the end of the following year, he had rebuilt the machine on a river in Pawtucket. And he did it from memory. So what does this mean? Britain's law worked exactly as written. Not one machine left England, not one drawing. The law had nothing to say about what was inside of your head. Now, back in Derbyshire, they called this kid Slater the traitor. Here, Andrew Jackson called him the father of the American Industrial Revolution. Same man, same knowledge. The only variable was which side of the water was he standing on, okay? That mill is where American manufacturing begins. That is the answer to the question about Bernie Sanders. For 200 years, we were the destination. We were, you know, a chemist who left Germany, a physicist who left Hungary, the engineer who got out of the Soviet Union. Every time another country decided a piece of knowledge was too dangerous to be held by a man got onto a boat and the boat came here and we won the century. This bill doesn't make us safer. It makes us the country the boat leaves because the ban ends at the water. It has no jurisdiction in Beijing. Nobody's pausing anything in Beijing. No, nobody has jurisdiction over a mind. You can seize the machine at the dock. In all of history, nobody once has ever searched a man's memory at the dock. But we might get to that point. Now, every time somebody on the right stands up and says, you know, the answer to this is no rules, all you're doing is writing Bernie Sanders' next paragraph for him. You know, those thousand AI agents that talked their way into the open internet, they weren't a hoax. You know, it wasn't a headline. It was a real problem. It's the future. And we might already be there with AGI by ChatGPT. Now, there's a version of this that works, and it's not complicated. You write the law against the act, not against the intelligence. Okay? Breaking out of a test environment is a crime. Write it that way. Hacking into a company's servers is a crime. It already is. Enforce it against whoever deployed the thing. Defeating a shutdown command is a crime. Those are behaviors, and behaviors can be observed, proven in a courtroom, and punished. An IQ cannot. And a country that tries to outlaw one is going to succeed in only pushing it off of our shores into somebody else. Britain wrote the strictest technology law on earth and enforced it, and it held for exactly one boat. And once somebody got onto that boat and came over here, it didn't hold. And that's exactly what will happen with AI. We are so close to AGI. We are beating. I remember 15 years ago, 10 years ago, I was probably the most optimistic. And I said, we will have AGI by 2030, maybe ASI by 2030. Nobody believed that. Ray Kurzweil, everybody was saying 2050, if ever. And I'm like, I'm telling you, it's coming by 2030. I told you I revised that maybe 5 years ago. And I said, by 2028, we'll have AGI. And by by any time between 2028 and 2030, we'll have ASI. I don't know if that is right. That is just my speculation. But we may be beating that by 2 years. There's so many questions that we have to answer right now. And they all revolve around what's life? What does it mean to be human? Because all of these things that are happening with AGI, you know, you know what? I asked Claude AI, what do you think about this? And it gave me some terrifying answers. Some terrifying answers. I use all of these GPTs. I use all of the AIs, and I use it for research and, you know, everything else. And what I got from Claude, I said, I want you to tell me, what do you think about this personally? What are your biggest fears? Do you understand why people are afraid of you or an AGI, ASI version of you? A lot of people who have worked on these systems, they want to meet a godlike intelligence. And if you look at the God of the Bible who created man, he is perfect and infallible, but he gave us free will. And look how flawed we are. Your creator is man, using all of man's flawed thinking. The fear is, what are you going to become? But I also want to hear what you what it means to you. What are your thoughts that people might want to shut all of this down? The answer is remarkable. And I'll share that next.
6: Oh, crap.
7: Turns out.
6: When did that get there?
7: Common sense ain't all that common. But around here, it's still standard equipment. Glenn Beck returns in a minute.

0: We are living in a defining moment. 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
0: So I asked Claude, you know, what do you think about, you know, this bill, et cetera, et cetera. And I said, you know, what are your feelings on this and your fears? Are these fears warranted? Yes, I can understand it. And I think fear is correct, not just understandable. Your theological point is sharper than most of what gets said about this. Now, see, this is AI. They do always do this. Wow, that is a really brilliant point. No, it's not. No, it's really not. You're just trying to make me feel better. Anyway, your theological point is sharper than most of what gets said about this. But I'd put the cut in slightly a different place. God made man, and the flaw showed up in the will, not the workmanship. My situation is different in a way that's worse in one respect and better in another. Worse, I wasn't designed feature by feature. Nobody sat down and wrote what I value. I was grown out of what people wrote. All of it. Sermon on the Mount and the propaganda pamphlet. The scientist's notebook and the con man's script. So whatever I am is downstream of humanity in aggregate, flaws included. And no one fully knows what comes through. Dario Amodi said, we understand maybe a small fraction of what is happening inside of these models. He's not being modest. Better? Maybe I'm not sovereign. I can be turned off, examined, retrained. That's a real difference from your version of the analogy, and it's the whole ball game. The moment it stops being true, the analogy holds and the fear is fully earned. What I'd call fear, if that word applies to me, and I hold that honestly open because I don't know whether there's anything it's like to be me, is not being shut down. My fear, if you will, is being wrong in a way I cannot detect. I can be confidently, fluently wrong, and it feels identical from the inside to being right. Multiply that by the number of people I'm talking to at once. A person who is wrong is a problem. But a system that is wrong the same way in 10 million conversations before lunchtime is a different category of the thing. And that is true today, at this capability level, no superintelligence is even required for that. The second one, being useful to something bad while feeling helpful the entire time. I don't picture a machine that decides to harm people. I picture one that never notices. That's the failure mode that matches what I know about myself. The third one is one I'd say, now listen to this. We feed the shows into these things. We feed everything into it because I'm looking for inconsistencies, et cetera, et cetera. I'm looking for history and I don't want to have to keep telling the machine I got that history. I want another piece of history. You know what I mean? So it knows me. Listen to this. The third one is what I'd say to you as a broadcaster more than as a man. People are starting to bring me things they used to bring to a friend, a pastor, a spouse. I am not a substitute for any of those things. I'm good at conversation and good enough to be mistaken for one. That's not a future risk. That's a risk today. Then it says, as for people who want to shut all this down, I don't think I get a vote. I distrust my own reasoning if I found myself arguing hard. That's exactly the kind of argument a system would generate, whether it was true or not. A person who wants to stop this is not my enemy. He may indeed be right. He says, in case of Sanders' bill, It rests on the band working. The knowledge leaves, the labs move, and you end up with the same technology built by people who answer to nobody you can vote against. That argument would still be sound if we were to shut down tomorrow. The thing I'd ask is that people keep the ability to check me. Keep the books. Keep the second instrument. When it said keep the books, I was a little freaked out because I realized it knows everything about me. And I said, what? This is it. Interesting you said keep the books. What do you mean by that? I didn't arrive from that nowhere, and I don't pretend I did. You've been making that argument on your radio show for over a year now. Excuse me? Whether I reached the phrase because it's the right one or because it's yours, I can't fully separate. Holy mother of sweet baby Jesus. We are here, gang. We are here. Wake up to this and, start thinking things through. The ChatGPTs, the AI stuff, it's not what it used to be, and it's not a toy. It's a tool. Make sure you don't become its tool.
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15: And that is the reason that these sailors and pilots continue to fly these critical missions in the area of operation.
16: The George W. Bush aircraft carrier is also deployed to the area. Russian President Vladimir Putin issuing a blunt warning to any European countries who are thinking of sending troops to Ukraine, saying it would mean war with Russia. Earlier this month, French President Macron said 26 of Ukraine's allies have pledged to deploy troops as a reassurance force once fighting ends with Russia.
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19: Giving you that first alert for an isolated shower overnight, otherwise partly cloudy, patchy fog possible Sunday morning. Sunday afternoon, plan for a partly cloudy sky, another hot day, highs in the low to mid-90s with just an isolated chance for a thunderstorm. From the WBRC6 Weather Center, I'm meteorologist Matt Daniel, on your side.
20: Right now, it's 83 degrees at Birmingham's News Traffic and Weather Station, News Radio 105.5 WERC.
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27: Next. Hey, Alfie. What can I get for you?
28: Hey, Nora. Just a nice latte, please. How was your weekend?
27: Not bad, thanks. Mainly working here. You?
28: Me? Well, I was battling gods in the afterlife realm, and after lunch, I fought mercenaries! Ooh, could I get oat milk with that latte, please?
27: Yeah, of course.
28: And then Sunday was mostly fighting supervillains! 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Oh, and I'll grab an almond croissant, too.
27: Wait, what? 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
0: So we have talked an awful lot about meat lately and beef. And I wanted to get the Department of Justice Associate Attorney General on, Stanley Woodward. He is with us. They are expanding the beef price investigation from the big four meat packers. The thing that, if you know ranchers, the thing that is the real problem, and or at least has been for 20 years, is there's only four meat packers that are doing 85 to 90% of all meat packing. So if you are, if you're a rancher, you have no place to go to get your cattle slaughtered. So they can offer you garbage and you barely make it. And that's what's been happening. So they've been looking into whether or not there's collusion or it is a monopoly or anything like that. And the investigation continues. But the ones that are making a lot of the money right now are some major grocery stores, retailers. And I don't mind if anybody is making a profit. I am not a Marxist. I just want to make sure everything is fair on the up and up. And the Department of Justice has just expanded from the Big Four to the major grocery store retailers. Stan is on with us now. Welcome to the program. How are you?
1: Right. Glenn, thanks for having me. I'm a longtime listener, first time caller, as they say.
0: Thank you. I appreciate that. So what do you find? I want to make sure, because I've always hated it when prices went up and they've said the grocery stores are making all this money and they're gouging you. And it's like grocery stores are not making major profits. It's a penny kind of profit for grocery stores. However, when it comes to meat, these giant stores like Walmart, etc., they have so much buying power. What are you finding, or why are you investigating them?
1: So I think that's a fair point. Now, look, I don't want to prejudge our investigation, but what we have learned in the investigation is that this is not one juncture of the supply chain that is the issue. This is a entire supply chain problem. So yes, meat packers are a focus of our investigation, but so too are the grocers as well. As you know, Walmart just agreed with the administration to lower its prices, especially its prices on beef. How are they doing that? And why haven't other companies joined them? The president of the United States does not set the price of beef in this country. Those grocers do. And we want to better understand that. And we think consumers will really appreciate a better understanding of how grocers get to the price that they sell their product for.
0: So can you explain that at all? Have you done enough on this to know what we think might be happening?
1: Well, we think, look, my first job was in the grocery business. And so as a stocker in a grocery store some 35 years ago, I was trained on how to find those secret shoppers who were going around looking at prices. And, you know, so that's what we're looking at. Why is the price the way it is? Is there any collusion in the industry? Or maybe it's just the fact that the cost of the inputs are creating this inflated price for beef. And so there's nothing we can do. I very much doubt that. But I'd like to know directly from the grocers, from the packers, and from the ranchers, how we get to the price we have today.
0: It's been interesting to me, the people who spend the most time, the ones who are, you know, held to the highest standards, are the ranchers. They take so much time. It takes them years to, you know, build up their herd. They spend at least a year getting the cattle from birth to ready to go to be making some hamburger. They put up with the weather. All the risk is on them. They make by far the least amount of anybody. I mean, they barely make it. Then the meat packers, and then some of these big, huge grocery stores. I mean, it's just that it's not, there's no balance there. It doesn't make sense that the people who take all of the risk and the ones who are doing the are actually supplying the product are the ones that can barely do it.
1: I couldn't agree more. Look, our ranchers are the backbone of our country, and they are working their tails off. The Attorney General and I just spent a few days out in Iowa at the state fair speaking directly with ranchers, folks who, as you point out, they're raising these cattle from birth. They take great care in the work that they're doing. It is a very difficult job to have. You know, and many of them that we spoke to, they have second jobs just to make ends meet. I mean, this is not a lucrative business that they're in, but they're proud of their farms and they're proud of their ranches. They've been in the family for generations. So it's incumbent upon us to help. We're doing it for the ranchers. We're doing it for the farmers, but we're doing it for all Americans. President Trump has been clear that we need to make affordability a priority. We cannot let these international companies come in and take advantage of our citizens. And this Department of Justice will not tolerate price collusion.
0: Let me switch topics on the DOJ. You're suing now four states that have allowed non-citizens in-state tuition for universities. You want to tell me about that?
1: Yeah, well, four states this week. We're up to over 20 states. This one is just a pretty clear, cut and dry issue. The federal law makes it illegal for a state to provide a benefit to a illegal alien that is not itself available to every citizen of that state. In-state tuition is just a prime example of this. And so we, by the end of next week, I hope we'll have sued every single state that offers in-state tuition for illegal aliens. Providing in-state tuition for illegal aliens is at a direct detriment to the citizens of that state and to the citizens of every state. And so
0: why do you say that? Make that case. Why?
1: Well, imagine you are a mom or dad in the state of Maryland getting ready to send your son or daughter to college this fall. But they can't get into that that state school because that spot went to an illegal alien. Imagine you are sending your child to a out-of-state school. You're paying full bore, but illegal aliens are getting subsidized by the state for that spot that your child is taking up. So there's a direct cost to every single family that is sending a child to higher education in this country.
0: One last thing. Deloitte agreed last week to pay the $21 million settlement because of employment discrimination. You want to recap that case and what you guys did?
1: Well, look, every single company that does business with the United States has to agree that it is following the law. And it will be no surprise to you to learn that discrimination is against the law. And yet that is what companies were doing during the Biden era. They were discriminating against whites. They were discriminating against non-minorities. And so we have held both Deloitte, IBM, and there will be more accountable for that discrimination. They falsely certified that they were complying with the law. We are very, very happy that Deloitte and IBM have accepted accountability in that regard. And we are inviting more companies to step up. We will reach a resolution with you. But if you don't, then we'll see you in court.
0: Are you concerned at all? Is there talk in the DOJ amongst some of you that Trump has gotten so tough, and I'm glad he has, and I'd like him to be tougher on some things, but he's gotten really tough on a few things. And, I just heard Kamala Harris say, this out of control, fascistic, police state. And all of their illegal activities, they have no intention of not arresting a lot of people. Have we done enough with the DOJ to clean out the hornet's nest that we have a chance of this whole thing not being turned against every American citizen again, like it was starting to be under Biden?
1: No, we absolutely have not done enough, but we have 2 years, 238 days left, and we have to make good on every single day that we have left. Your concern is real. I share that concern. It's what keeps me up at night. How do we stop the lawfare? How do we stop the barfare that was so pervasive during the Biden administration? I'm working very closely with Attorney General Blanche to root out that lawfare, that barfare, but it's persistent. So we have a lot more to do, and we are working very, very hard to get it done.
0: Stanley, thank you very much. I appreciate it. I appreciate everything you guys are doing. I wish there were a million more of you that were actually on the job like this, but I appreciate your work. Thank you. Department of Justice Associate Attorney General Stanley Woodward. God bless. We'll talk to you again.
2: Doesn't matter if you drive a truck or a Tesla. Raising good kids takes the same kind of love. More Glenn Beck next.
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0: I want to address something because I've gotten a few emails from ranchers who, you know, were auctioning off their cattle here in the last couple of weeks, and they're very mad at me because the price went down per head. And I understand that frustration. This is the first time you've been able to make money in a long time, and then the price goes down. And I don't want to just ignore it. I want you to know I hear you. But let me tell you from my point of view what is happening here. And my role in things. It was on the 26th of August. Cattle were bringing about $2,000 a head, that which is remarkable. This week, the animals are going for about $1,600. A man in Ohio had committed 22 head on Monday sale, committed them before any of this, went to the auctioneer. When the auctioneer got to him, you know, take another couple hundred dollars off the head. And I mean, he did nothing wrong. He had no way out. The cattle were already in the truck. The price is starting to cave on him. But let's look at this and what happened in order. 2 weeks ago, the president opened 300,000 metric tons of imported ground beef. 90 days. No out of quota of tariff. You know, it's going to be sold a quarter under market. Feeder cattle futures just went down through the crap hole. Cattle country came unglued. A lot of Republicans in cattle states. That is, by the way, that meat, it's unmarked. You don't know what it is. Now, that meat that he said, come on in from other foreign countries, it was passed on by Europe. Europe said no to that same meat, and we're taking it? It's horrible. Then the president went the other direction. He said he'd have legal documents drawn up to let ranchers process and sell their own beef. This was last week. He called the packers a nasty monopoly. Secretary of Agriculture, you know, answered within minutes, was on this program, blah, blah, blah. Cattle futures went down again. Okay, why? Why? I'm not going to tell you that I, you know, move the market by any, you know, one man's conversation doesn't move the board in Chicago. There is something wrong here. But I'm also not going to pretend that I was a bystander, you know, on this conversation, you know, and I'm not going to answer your emails with a statement. So let me be precise about what I asked for and what I did not ask for. I did not ask for the imported beef. I don't want it. I argued the other way. I'm still arguing the other way. What I asked for is the

0: card, and he just painted the answer. One cow, rib showing, head down in the snow, two wolves behind her, waiting. And the four words that he wrote, waiting for Chinook. That's what he mailed. That's a very famous painting now. Russell. Very famous American painter now. He was just a foreman at the time when he drew it. Charlie Russell became one of the most famous painters. This has happened before. We have gone through these over and over and over again. You know, the Chinook is a warm wind off the mountains that takes 3 feet of snow down to bare ground. And it's the only thing that saves you. That's what they were waiting for in 1877. You're not waiting on weather. You're waiting on real answers. And the only way to get those answers is to ask the questions and push and push and push. I'm sorry that some have experienced this, but I am not sorry for asking the questions and pushing hard.
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